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4: I could put my spoon collection right here by the ATM, yes.
5: Wow, you weren't kidding, Mom.
4: I never kid about the spoon collection, son. Oh, hey, what's

0: 35. Right. 7'35", as tall as a house. Like, you have to defend him in a physical way. Like, this guy has a lot of God-given gifts that 100% of the rest of the population to ever exist on Earth will never have.
1: Right.
0: And there, you have to get physical with him to try to slow him down. For you to talk about that's disgusting. He has to defend himself. And then the fact he said, I'm glad he did. Brother, by him throwing an elbow, and I didn't think he should have been ejected, but it is what it is. By him doing that, it cost you a game. How can you say, oh, I'm glad he defended himself in that manner? He got thrown out, and it cost you guys a game with a chance to take a 3-1 lead and put the Timberwolves on life support. Like complain in that manner. I like physicality. I like watching that. I hate people complaining and whining about physicality. Like, that makes no sense to me, because if the roles were reversed, he would be telling his team to play that type of style to stop a Wimby type of talent. Like, that. And Mark, you're an East Coast guy. You, I know you like to see physicality, and I know you don't like people whining about physicality.
1: Like I said, it just, that to me, my first reaction is that came off poor. That didn't come off like there was a cohesive message there other than leave my guy alone.
0: Yeah.
1: I mean. It's like there's just no, and look, I understand you can get fined for talking about the officials and everything else. And, I'm not telling him he needs to say things that are going to get him fined, right? Like, it's his money, not mine. So I'm not encouraging that. It just, the word choice, and I know it's tough right after the game is over. There's a lot of emotions and everything else, probably why you're here, you know, it's disgusting, this, that, and the other. Wanted to voice his displeasure with everything that was going on. Like, I get all that, but the reality for me, I just didn't think that sounded like he wanted it to come off. It felt very whiny, if you ask me, from that standpoint.
0: Yeah, absolutely. And listen, you know, I just looked it up. I want to see exactly where Mitch Johnson's from. He's from Seattle, Washington. I know guys from Seattle, Washington. I know a few guys. Some of my best friends are from Seattle, Washington. And they're some Rough Riders. Like, I had my best friend. I remember, you know, just going back 2015, about a decade ago, while I'm dating myself, I'm getting old. I remember a guy yelled at my friend on a van and tried to shush him. He said, shush. And he got up, yelled at him, and said, South Seattle. So I don't know exactly what South Seattle mean, any of that, but he was with it. So I know a lot of guys. My guy, Mike Dugard, he writes at The Athletic. He does a great job there, blah, blah, blah. He is a Rough Rider, too. And Mike ain't that big. Mike by like 5'8", 160 pounds. But I know if it comes down to it, he's going to do what he got to do. Come on, Mitch Johnson. You're not putting on for Seattle. That's a bad look, because the people I know from Seattle, they're not moving like that. You know, there's a different way, as you said, to go about explaining how your guy should be, you know, not roughed up as much, but say that the league needs to protect him. It's not the T-Wolves' job to protect an 8-foot, you know, once-in-a-lifetime generational talent. It is not the Wolves' responsibility to do that. And it's not really the ref's responsibility to do that in that aspect, because, again, how else are we supposed to guard him? We're just supposed to just let him just waltz into the lane. And he just had almost 40 points the other night. You got to come with a different approach, and you got to get physical with him if you want to have a chance at slowing that guy down.
1: All right, up next, we know who's picking first in the NBA draft. Who are they taking? We'll answer that question next. Game Night on ESPN Radio.
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0: Robinson, who can always get a shot off. You have size on the interior with Cat and Mitchell Robinson, and you have a really deep bench. Like I think that's one thing that kind of goes under the radar is the amount of bodies they can bring into the game. Whether it's McBride, obviously, whether it's
1: Mitchell Robinson,
0: yeah, like there's so many guys that you can kind of roll through that Rolodex to use. I mean, I'd even mention Josh Hart, who's kind of like that do it all. I'm gonna call him a dirty player, even though he did try to break Jimmy Butler's ankle 2 years ago. But that's not there.
1: Oh boy, here we go. Knew it was coming.
0: But again, like you have that type of guy that's willing to do all the dirty work, right? Like Josh Hart to me is a 16 game type of player, like a guy that you know week game in game out is gonna do all the dirty work. You gotta have guys like that on your team. Mikal Bridges has played in the NBA Finals. He knows what it's like. He was up 2-0, and obviously they blew that one. But again, like he's playing in that situation. So for me, from my viewpoint, they are the only team in the East that if you had they give them a puncher's chance, they could knock out most likely OKC.
1: It'll be interesting. I'm curious to see how much longer they can play at the pace that they are. At some point, I feel like it has to normalize, but we haven't seen it yet. They'll get plenty of rest, whoever they end up taking on, whether it's the Cavaliers or Detroit. So they'll be certainly have fresh legs on them and health. You know, you're starting to see this now, too, real quickly with some of these other teams. Guys are getting banged up. You know, you're seeing bodies hit the floor literally. You know, guys are getting tweaked. They've been playing a ton of basketball at a much higher rate now that they have there at any point in the regular season. And health is paramount in the playoffs. And the Knicks have had, knock on wood, have had the fortune of keeping everybody healthy to this point in time. All right, up next, Boyz II Men. They were from Philadelphia, and they sang End of the Road. Is it the end of the road in Philadelphia? It's next on ESPN Radio.
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4: In Colorado, greatness isn't a surprise. It's an expectation. And Nathan MacKinnon is delivering once again. The Avalanche superstar has been named a Hart Trophy finalist for the fifth time after a monster season with 127 points, 53 goals, and a Rocket Richard trophy to his name. Only McDavid and Kucherov finished with more points. But MacKinnon's Avs are undefeated in the postseason and charging toward the Cup. 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

0: Mitchell. Well, one, Donovan Mitchell taking his team to a place he's never taken a team ever, right? And that would also require James Harden having to play well in game five and in game six and in game four, or at least two out of the three games. He'd have to play very, very well. And we know the later the series goes, the worse he gets. So, yeah, it would 1,000% shock me. 1,000%. Like that. If they were able to win this series, shame on the Pistons, period. Shame on the Pistons. Because this is not a team, like they have no business losing to the Cavs, in all honesty. No business whatsoever. And I like Donovan Mitchell. I think he's a star, not a superstar, but I think it's really his running mate. Like, Donovan's really a two on a championship team. If he's your one, your ceiling's usually going to be a second round. We saw him in Utah. We saw last year as the number one seed in the East. You got put out by the Pacers. We've seen it consistently year after year after year. If he's your best player, the furthest you can go is the second round. Now, if he's your second best player, then that's a different, totally different discussion.
1: 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The brooms are brought out today in Philadelphia by the Knicks. Will the brooms be brought out Monday night in L.A.? We'll answer that question next. 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
1: 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Do the Lakers stand a chance? Down 0-3 to the Oklahoma City Thunder with Game 4 tomorrow night as they try to avoid being swept. And look, I mean, it is a situation here where the Lakers have managed to stay close for a half of basketball. They've managed to be able to play their best for a half of basketball, and somehow 48 minutes of the Oklahoma City Thunder seem to overwhelm them. And in fairness, it's been a very shorthanded roster, right? It's not the best lineup the Lakers can trot out there with the Luka injury. But all that being said, you know, I don't know that there's a path to victory for the Lakers in any game. I've said repeatedly, the best way that they can try to win a game is just to play as fast as possible, as up-tempo as possible, and try to keep playing catch-up and score as much as possible in the game, because they don't have the horses in the barn to defend Oklahoma City. Even if they're 100% healthy, they couldn't defend Oklahoma City.
0: Yeah.
1: You know, them trying to play more defense now isn't going to work. You have to have Oklahoma City have a bad shooting night. That's one. And one that you're probably not going to affect all that much. It's just shots just are not going to fall. And you have to be able to take advantage with every possession that you have. You can't turn the ball over. So it's not an easy path at all for L.A.
0: They were facing an uphill battle coming into the playoffs. Well, not playoffs, but this series. And the way it just currently stands, when you don't have enough, it shows very quickly. They were able to squeak by. Not squeak by, that's the wrong word, but get by the Rockets because they took advantage of the Rockets' inexperience, some of the injuries, and some of the flaws that the Rockets have. But the OKC, it doesn't have too many flaws, and the Lakers are an older team that has to play, you know, at times, has to just play up-tempo because they can't really generate a lot of clean looks in the half court. Because obviously OKC's defense is really good, and the Lakers kind of struggled considering hot open looks in a half court against the Rockets also. That wasn't a clean game in that aspect either. So without Luka, and granted, the last time they had Luka, the OKC destroyed them. It was basically, you know, a catastrophe because everything that can go wrong went wrong. But I would say that the fact that the Lakers are even here should be commended. 1,000% should be commended because yeah, a lot of people had a lot of questions about them coming into the playoffs, and yeah, they were able to take down an injured Rockets team. We all knew coming into this, as you said, they didn't have much of a chance against the OKC Thunder. So now that it's looking like they're going to be done, the question in the eyeballs turn to LeBron, right? Do they bring him back? Do they keep him? Mark, do you think they should bring him back? Do you think they should keep him? I'm of the mindset that they should, but what do you think?
1: I mean, it's a tough decision. You can't underscore that. You know, you're talking about one of the two greatest players ever to put on, you know, basketball sneakers. So to make the decision to move on, you know, it's always difficult. But in reality, it's not a decision the Lakers are going to make on their own. I'd be surprised if that's how it goes, if they make the decision without, you know, LeBron being the driving force behind the decision. This is still a Lakers team that, you know, is now set to build around Luka Doncic going forward. And, you know, does LeBron want to continue on with that? Do the Lakers want to continue on with him? I mean, it's fair to say the Lakers aren't a better team without him.
0: Right.
1: They're not better without him. I mean, unless they have somebody else who can replace him. But as of right now, if they just say, okay, we're not bringing him back and we're going to move on, they're not a better team without him until they find an option that can, you know, bring his production and more. To replace him. So the point is that you know, I don't think this is the last time we see him in a Lakers uniform. If it is, it's because he has chosen to retire. I don't think LeBron is going to go play somewhere else.
0: Right. Right.
1: I have a hard time believing that at this point in time.
0: And, like, where could he go? You know, like, go back to Cleveland? Cleveland might blow it up after this. I've seen people float out the Knicks. But the Knicks don't need to add a LeBron-type figure.
1: No.
0: Because LeBron takes up a lot of oxygen. And not saying LeBron could not fit in, but what role is he going to play?
1: I don't think LeBron would ever play in New York anyway.
0: Yeah. So, you know, there's not really many places he can go. Maybe he could try to go to with Golden State and they can have the nursery home.
1: Yep.
0: The nursery home Warriors.
1: The old man YMCA team.
0: I would actually enjoy watching that. You got Jimmy, Bron, Steph, Draymond, you know. They would
1: play about 8 games the entire year together. Like, that's the reality of it.
0: Right. But, hey, that wouldn't be bad. I wouldn't mind watching that. But, yeah, like, there's not really too many places LeBron can go because LeBron takes up so much oxygen in the room, and rightfully so. He's arguably the greatest player ever. Obviously, like, I got him number 2. But a guy like that, you bring him in, he's still obviously very, very capable. You bring him into your room, everything has to revolve around him and fit around them. Because even like when he became the third option for the Lakers, that wasn't a decision that the Lakers made. That was just kind of like LeBron just doing that, right? Like, it's kind of even hard to give him that role. He has to kind of put that role on himself, right? So for me, I think they should keep him because I think with Luka, their best chance at maximizing that is keeping a guy like LeBron. Because even LeBron leaves, how do you fill that void? You know, like, it's going to be very, very hard to fill that void. It's not like you're going to be able to find 3 free agents, Kate, that can give you the same value that even a LeBron at 41, 42 provides you.
1: Yeah, I mean, look, not an easy decision, but I think the basketball portion of the decision is easier. The basketball portion says you move on from the old guy, rebuild around Luka, and try to put as many pieces in place, you know, to make your team better. That's the basketball part of it, but it's never that simple. There's a money portion to it. There's a personality portion to it. There's a production portion to it. Like, you know, and then there's the whole, you know, moving on from one of the greatest players to ever play basketball. So there's all that rolls into this whole thing. And the Lakers front office is going to have to figure this out. I mean, you know, there isn't much that they can do at this point in time to overcome with Oklahoma City. They're going to end up packing it in and calling it a season tomorrow night, and they'll say, do it in front of their home fans and say goodbye and thanks for the season, and they'll move on. But I can't envision a world where this decision gets made. It'll be very Aaron Rodgers-esque, right? We're all going to be sitting here waiting for LeBron to tell us what he's going to do next.
0: Right.
1: You know, what decision he's going to make about his future, and then, you know, we'll figure it out from there. So that's kind of where this whole thing goes.
0: That's kind of where I'm at, but I think the biggest difference for me is Aaron was still playing. I mean, LeBron's playing very well. Aaron is such a shell.
1: Yeah, it's an eyesore. Wasn't comparing the players and the production, right. Just more of the situation. So Lakers and Thunder tomorrow night, NBA playoffs on ESPN Radio. 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That'll wrap things up for us here on game night on this Sunday evening to Monday morning for DJ Bienemy, Mark Zeno. 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
3: 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It's an expectation. And Nathan MacKinnon is delivering once again. The Avalanche superstar has been named a Hart Trophy finalist for the fifth time after a monster season with 127 points, 53 goals, and a Rocket Richard Trophy to his name. Only McDavid and Kucherov finished with more points. But MacKinnon's Avs are undefeated in the postseason and charging toward the Cup. 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

0: 97-3, the Fan. Padres' fourth walk-off win of the season, second most in baseball, behind the sixth that the Cubs have. Brewers picked one up on Sunday.
1: Opening pitch to Terang. Fly ball center field. It's hit well. Grisham back. It is gone! Another Mother's Day miracle for the Brewers. Straight away center field, number six for Bryce Terang, and it's a walk-off for the crew of the ninth.
0: Aaron Judge had a home run in the first inning for the Yankees, but they fall on the walk-off homer by the Brewers. 4-3 the final. Milwaukee gets the win, 620 WTMJ. Brewers' fourth consecutive win, tied for their longest win streak this season. The Yankees' fourth loss by walk-off this season, tied with the Tigers and the Angels for most in baseball. Offense winning games like that, but we had some pitching, too, on Sunday. For example, Jacob DeGrom, 10 strikeouts and 7 innings of work. Then Texas got some offense.
2: Here's the pitch. Swung on and a high fly ball to deep right field. Suzuki back in the corner at the wall. That ball is history. It just barely clears the lead for Suzuki. A two-run homer for Evan Carter, and the Rangers lead it 3-0.
0: 104-3 the Fan. 3-0 the final. Rangers' fifth shutout win this season. Tied for the second most in baseball, trailing the Red Sox. Phillies picking up a shutout on Sunday.
3: No score, bottom of the first, the pitch. Swung on, hit deep. Center field, it's on its way. Doyle to the wall, and he's out of room. It's off the batter's eye. And Kyle Schwarber, his fourth consecutive game with a home run. Second time in his career he's accomplished that. That one to dead center field. It's 1-0 Phillies on Schwarber's 15th of the year. And the pitch to Kyle. Swung on, line deep to right. That one is on its way, and that one is gone.
4: Christmas.
3: Goodness, Kyle Schwarber is out of this world hot right now. Another home run for Schwarber. That's 16, and it's 5-0 Phillies.
0: It would ultimately be a 6-0 win for Philadelphia. Sports Radio 94 WIP. Kyle Schwarber's 24th multi-homer game since joining the Phillies in 2022.
5: You know, I feel like there's obviously been some good results. You know, obviously there's still some more things that I want to work on and cut out. You know, obviously, I think today's a good result day. You know, a couple of games before that, I feel like there's some things that I still need to clean up and keep working on it. But happy overall today with the day, the work. You know, just keep up with the routine, the work in the cage, and go out there and compete in games. And I feel like that's what we've all been doing so well.
0: Schwarber 3-for-4 with the 2 home runs. He now has 10 on the season. Sunday night game. Tigers and Royals.
6: 3-2 to Thomas. Swing and a miss, struck him out. Got him with the cutter and a 1-2-3 ninth. The save for Jansen. And the Tigers, using 6 pitchers in a true bullpen game tonight, a team that is saddled with injuries and a suspension, and they avoid getting swept by the Royals.
0: And you heard it here on ESPN Radio. Tigers snapped the 5-game losing streak. They're now 7-16 on the road this season. 6-3 the final. Sunday night baseball. 64 of them ready to go. That's next. SportsCenter all night. It's ESPN Radio.
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0: 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Sunday's selection Sunday for the NCAA softball tournament, the road to Oklahoma City now set for the first time. The committee seating, as baseball will also, seating 1 through 32. Committee Chair Natalie Honan.
20: For us, the parity within the sport has been great. And what we thought as administrators and committee members is if we were able to seed 50% of the bracket, it really would give us an opportunity to have an equitable competition. And elevate the championship.
21: Alabama gets the number one overall seed. They're coming off a game, though, where they just lost in a head-to-head against Texas, who's a two seed. Tell me what went into the decision to give the Crimson Tide the nod.
20: Alabama, over the season, had 9 wins versus our top 9 seeded team. So for us, they had more than Texas, so we felt like they should have the nod there.
0: There are 64 teams in the field, 12 from the SEC, all 12 that were eligible, finishing at least 500. 9 of the 16 national seeds are from the SEC, and 6 of the top 8, ESPN analyst Haley McClenning.
22: It just speaks to the depth and the parity of the conference overall. The reason that all of these RPIs for all of these SEC schools are so high is because they continue to play each other every weekend. When we say that every weekend in the SEC is a super regional, this is exactly what we mean, and teams are reaping the benefit of that. There are so many good matchups to watch in these regionals, in the supers, and then, you know, potential paths to the Women's College World Series. So just kudos to the conference, kudos to all of those seeds, those national seeds especially. It's going to be such a fun NCAA tournament.
0: Alabama, the number one overall seed in the field. The Tide was picked to finish 9th in the SEC in the preseason poll. SportsCenter All Night, ESPN Radio. Back to baseball. Orioles a 2-1 win over the Athletics to snap a three-game losing streak. Angels a 6-1 win over Toronto. Joe Adell 3-for-4 with two homers. Six on the season. Ninth career multi-homer game of the season. Conference championships were settled this weekend on the diamond as well as baseball. How about Sunday's top sounds for that? John Ryder.
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7: Number five.
2: Thanks, Jay. We start with the NBA playoffs in game four of the East semis in Philly. This one seemed like it was over after the first quarter, and the Knicks kept pouring it on to complete the four-game sweep. 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
3: Knicks lead is 24. Brunson with a great hesitation move, drives in, and puts in the layup on the reverse as he hits the deck. The inbound stolen by the Knicks. Over to Brunson in the corner. Bang! 5 points from Jalen Brunson in about 3 seconds off the turnover, and they're going wild here in Philadelphia. The Knicks fans on their feet.
7: Number four.
2: To baseball and a long Mother's Day matinee in San Francisco between the Giants and the Pirates, and the home team goes home happy. The final call on KNBR.
6: Bases loaded, one out. The pitch. He hits a little bloop into right. It's going to get down. Ramos went back to third, and the throw comes home late. Ramos scores, and the Giants win it. Oh, my goodness. That was almost a disaster. And 10, instead, it turns into a celebration. Rodriguez comes through with a base hit. And the Giants in 12 beat the Pirates 7-6.
7: Number three.
2: Back to the NBA in a back-and-forth game four of the West semis in Minnesota. Timberwolves star Anthony Edwards comes up clutch in the fourth quarter as they even up the series with the Spurs on KFAN Sports Radio.
23: And slowed up as he crosses midcourt. Sees a double. Good pass to McDaniels at the nail. Out to the corner. Nasri. 13 to shoot. Now Ant takes the handoff. Rises up and gets the Wolves the lead. A right side triple. 5:10 left to play. Anthony Edwards, 34 points. Timberwolves up 98-97.
7: Number two.
2: Through the Stanley Cup playoffs, game three of the second round in Montreal, and it ended up being all Canadians over the Sabres on TSN 690.
6: Now carried around to the corner by Caulfield. Up high, Hutchin moving in. Passes over. Scores! And Cole Caulfield wasn't going to miss it twice. Another top in front. He finds the mark on the power play, and Montreal pull ahead 2-1.
7: Number one.
2: JR, top sound is on the diamond. The Brewers going for the three-game sweep of the Yankees. Milwaukee down to the final out in the ninth. And this on 620 WTMJ.
6: Opening pitch to Terang. Fly ball center field. It's hit well. Grisham back. It is gone! Another Mother's Day miracle for the Brewers. Straight away center field. Number six for Bryce Terang. And it's a walk-off for the crew of the Knights.
0: Rays didn't need a walk-off, 4-1 over the Red Sox. They're Major League best 14-2 over the last 16 games. Reds shut out the Astros 5-0. Diamondbacks 5-1 over the Mets, who fall to 15-25. Worst start through 40 games since 2001. Spurs losing twice on Sunday. The game and their big man. That's next at ESPN Radio.
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0: the Fan. 3-0 the final. Rangers' fifth shutout win this season. Tied for the second most in baseball, trailing the Red Sox. Phillies picking up a shutout on Sunday.
1: No score, bottom of the first, the pitch. Swung on, hit deep. Center field, it's on its way. Doyle to the wall, and he's out of room. It's off the batter's eye. And Kyle Schwarber, his fourth consecutive game with a home run. Second time in his career he's accomplished that. That one to dead center field. It's 1-0 Phillies on Schwarber's 15th of the year. And the pitch to Kyle. Swung on, line deep to right. That one is on its way, and that one is gone.
2: Christmas.
1: Goodness, Kyle Schwarber is out of this world hot right now. Another home run for Schwarber. That's 16, and it's 5-0 Phillies.
0: It would ultimately be a 6-0 win for Philadelphia. Sports Radio 94 WIP. Kyle Schwarber's 24th multi-homer game since joining the Phillies in 2022.
3: You know, I feel like there's obviously been some good results. You know, obviously there's still some more things that I want to work on and cut out. You know, obviously, I think today's a good result. Good result day. You know, a couple of games before that, I feel like there's some things that I still need to clean up and keep working on it. But happy overall today with the day, the work. You know, just keep up with the routine, the work in the cage, and go out there and compete in games. And I feel like that's what we've all been doing so well.
0: Schwarber 3-for-4 with the 2 home runs. He now has 10 on the season. Sunday night game. Tigers and Royals.
4: 3-2 to Thomas. Swing and a miss, struck him out. Got him with the cutter and a 1-2-3 ninth. The save for Jansen. And the Tigers, using 6 pitchers in a true bullpen game tonight, a team that is saddled with injuries and a suspension, and they avoid getting swept by the Royals.
0: And you heard it here on ESPN Radio. Tigers snapped the 5-game losing streak. They're now 7-16 on the road this season. 6-3 the final. Sunday night baseball. 64 of them ready to go. That's next. Sports Center all night. It's ESPN Radio.
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6: 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Sunday's Selection Sunday for the NCAA softball tournament, the road to Oklahoma City now set. For the first time, the committee seating, as baseball will also, seating 1 through 32. Committee Chair Natalie Onan.
7: For us, the parity within the sport has been great. And what we thought as administrators and committee members is if we were able to seed 50% of the bracket, it really would give us an opportunity to have an equitable competition and elevate the championship.
8: Alabama gets the number one overall seed. They're coming off a game, though, where they just lost in a head-to-head against Texas, who's a 2 seed. Tell me what went into the decision to give the Crimson Tide the nod.
7: Alabama over the season had 9 wins versus our top 9 seeded team. So for us, they had more than Texas. So we felt like they should have the nod there.
6: There are 64 teams in the field, 12 from the SEC, all 12 that were eligible, finishing at least 500. 9 of the 16 national seeds are from the SEC and 6 of the top 8, ESPN analyst Haley McClenny.
9: It just speaks to the depth and the parity of the conference overall. The reason that all of these RPIs for all of these SEC schools are so high is because they continue to play each other every weekend. When we say that every weekend in the SEC is a super regional, this is exactly what we mean, and teams are reaping the benefit of that. There are so many good matchups to watch in these regionals, in the supers, and then, you know, potential paths to the Women's College World Series. So just kudos to the conference. Kudos to all of those seeds, those national seeds especially. It's going to be such a fun NCAA tournament.
6: Alabama, the number one overall seed in the field. The Tide was picked to finish 9th in the SEC in the preseason poll. SportsCenter All Night, ESPN Radio. Back to baseball. Orioles, a 2-1 win over the Athletics to snap a 3-game losing streak. Angels, a 6-1 win over Toronto. Joe Adell, 3-for-4 with 2 homers. 6 on the season. 9th career multi-homer game of the season. Conference championships were settled this weekend on the diamond as well as baseball. How about Sunday's top sounds for that? John Ryder.
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11: Thanks, Jay. We start with the NBA playoffs in Game 4 of the East Semis in Philly. This one seemed like it was over after the first quarter, and the Knicks kept pouring it on to complete the 4-game sweep. 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
12: Knicks lead is 24. Brunson with a great hesitation move, drives in, and puts in the layup on the reverse as he hits the deck. The inbound stolen by the Knicks. Over to Brunson in the corner. Bang! 5 points from Jalen Brunson in about 3 seconds off the turnover, and they're going wild here in Philadelphia. The Knicks fans on their feet.
5: Number four.
11: To baseball, and a long Mother's Day matinee in San Francisco between the Giants and the Pirates, and the home team goes home happy. The final call on KNBR.
13: Bases loaded, one out. The pitch. He hits a little bloop into right. It's going to get down. Ramos went back to third, and the throw comes home late. Ramos scores, and the Giants win it. Oh, my goodness. That was almost a disaster. And 10, instead, it turns into a celebration. Rodriguez comes through with a base hit. And the Giants in 12 beat the Pirates 7-6.
5: Number three.
11: Back to the NBA in a back-and-forth game four of the West Semis in Minnesota. Timberwolves star Anthony Edwards comes up clutch in the fourth quarter as they even up the series with the Spurs on KFAN Sports Radio.
14: Ant slowed up as he crosses midcourt. Sees a double. Good pass to McDaniels at the nail. Out to the corner. Nasri. 13 to shoot. Now Ant takes the handoff. Rises up and gets the Wolves the lead. Anthony Edwards, 34 points. Timberwolves up 98-97.
5: Number two.
11: To the Stanley Cup playoffs, game three of the second round in Montreal, and it ended up being all Canadians over the Sabres on TSN 690.
13: Now carried around to the corner by Caulfield. Up high, Hutchin moving in. Passes over. Scores!
3: And Cole Caulfield wasn't going to miss it twice. 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
5: Number one.
11: JR Top Sound is on the diamond. The Brewers going for the three-game sweep of the Yankees. Milwaukee down to the final out in the ninth. And this on 620 WTMJ.
14: Opening pitch to Turang. Fly ball center field. It's hit well. Grisham back. It is gone! Another Mother's Day miracle for the Brewers. Straight away. Center field, number six for Bryce Turang, and it's a walk-off for the crew of the ninth.
6: Rays didn't need a walk-off, 4-1 over the Red Sox. They're Major League best 14-2 over the last 16 games. Reds shut out the Astros 5-0. Diamondbacks 5-1 over the Mets, who fall to 15-25. Worst start through 40 games since 2001. Spurs losing twice on Sunday. The game and their big man. That's next at ESPN Radio.
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0: Swung on, line deep to right. That one is on its way, and that one is gone.
1: Christmas.
0: Goodness, Kyle Schwarber is out of this world hot right now. Another home run for Schwarber. That's 16, and it's 5-0 Phillies.
2: 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Kyle Schwarber's 24th multi-homer game since joining the Phillies in 2022.
3: You know, I feel like there's obviously been some good results. You know, obviously there's still some more things that I want to work on and cut out. You know, obviously I think today's a good result. Good result day. You know, a couple of games before that, I feel like there's some things that I still need to clean up and keep working on it. But happy overall today with the day, the work. You know, just keep up with the routine, the work in the cage, and go out there and compete in games. And I feel like that's what we've all been doing so well.
2: Schwarber 3-for-4 with the 2 home runs. He now has 10 on the season. Sunday night game. Tigers and Royals.
4: 3-2 to Thomas. Swing and a miss, struck him out. Got him with the cutter and a 1-2-3 ninth. The save for Jansen. And the Tigers using 6 pitchers in a true bullpen game tonight. A team that is saddled with injuries and a suspension. And they avoid getting swept by the Royals.
2: And you heard it here on ESPN Radio. Tigers snapped the 5-game losing streak. They're now 7-16 on the road this season. 6-3 the final. Sunday night baseball. 64 of them ready to go. That's next. Sports Center all night. It's ESPN Radio.
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2: 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Sunday's Selection Sunday for the NCAA softball tournament, the road to Oklahoma City, now set for the first time. The committee seating, as baseball will also, seating 1 through 32. Committee Chair Natalie Honan.
16: For us, the parity within the sport has been great. And what we thought as administrators and committee members is if we were able to seed 50% of the bracket, it really would give us an opportunity to have an equitable competition and elevate the championship.
17: Alabama gets the number one overall seed. They're coming off a game, though, where they just lost in a head-to-head against Texas, who's a 2 seed. Tell me what went into the decision to give the Crimson Tide the nod.
16: Alabama over the season had 9 wins versus our top 9-seeded team. So for us, they had more than Texas. So we felt like they should have the nod there.
2: There are 64 teams in the field, 12 from the SEC, all 12 that were eligible, finishing at least 500. 9 of the 16 national seeds are from the SEC and 6 of the top 8. ESPN analyst Haley McClenny.
18: It just speaks to the depth and the parity of the conference overall. The reason that all of these RPIs for all of these SEC schools are so high is because they continue to play each other every weekend. When we say that every weekend in the SEC is a super regional, this is exactly what we mean. And teams are reaping the benefit of that. There are so many good matchups to watch in these regionals, into supers, and then, you know, potential paths to the Women's College World Series. So just kudos to the conference. Kudos to all of those seeds, those national seeds especially. It's going to be such a fun NCAA tournament.
2: Alabama, the number one overall seed in the field. The Tide was picked to finish 9th in the SEC in the preseason poll. SportsCenter All Night, ESPN Radio. Back to baseball. Orioles a 2-1 win over the Athletics to snap a 3-game losing streak. Angels a 6-1 win over Toronto. Joe Adell 3-for-4 with 2 homers. 6 on the season. 9th career multi-homer game of the season. Conference championships were settled this weekend on the diamond as well as baseball. How about Sunday's top sounds for that? John Ryder.
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20: Thanks, Jay. We start with the NBA playoffs in Game 4 of the East Semis in Philly. This one seemed like it was over after the first quarter, and the Knicks kept pouring it on to complete the 4-game sweep. 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
21: Knicks lead is 24. Brunson with great hesitation move, drives in and puts in the layup on the reverse as he hits the deck. The inbound stolen by the Knicks. Over to Brunson in the corner. Bang! 5 points from Jalen Brunson in about 3 seconds off the turnover, and they're going wild here in Philadelphia. The Knicks fans on their feet.
6: Number 4.
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4: Bases loaded, 1 out. The pitch. He hits a little bloop into right. It's going to get down. Ramos went back to third, and the throw comes home late. Ramos scores, and the Giants win it. Oh, my goodness. That was almost a disaster. And 10, instead, it turns into a celebration. Rodriguez comes through with a base hit. And the Giants in 12 beat the Pirates 7-6.
6: Number 3.
20: Back to the NBA in a back-and-forth Game 4 of the West Semis in Minnesota. Timberwolves star Anthony Edwards comes up clutch in the fourth quarter as they even up the series with the Spurs on KFAN Sports Radio.
22: And slowed up as he crosses midcourt. Sees a double. Good pass to McDaniels at the nail. Out to the corner. Nasri. 13 to shoot. Now Ant takes the handoff. Rises up and gets the Wolves the lead. A right side triple. 5:10 left to play. Anthony 34 points. Timberwolves up 98-97.
0: Number two.
20: To the Stanley Cup playoffs, game three of the second round in Montreal, and it ended up being all Canadians over the Sabres on TSN 690.
22: Now carried around to the corner by Caulfield. Up high, Hudson moving in. Passes over.
20: JR, top sound is on the diamond. The Brewers going for the three-game sweep of the Yankees. Milwaukee down to the final out in the ninth. And this on 620 WTMJ.
22: Opening pitch to Terang. Fly ball center field. It's hit well. Grisham back. It is gone! Another Mother's Day miracle for the Brewers. Straight away center field. Number six for Bryce Terang. And it's a walk-off.
2: Braves didn't need a walk-off 4-1 over the Red Sox. They're of Major League best 14-2 over the last 16 games. Reds shut out the Astros 5-0. Diamondbacks 5-1 over the Mets, who fall to 15-25. Worst start through 40 games since 2001. Spurs losing twice on Sunday. The game and their big man. That's next at ESPN Radio.
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0: and some good results. You know, obviously there's still some more things that I want to work on and cut out. You know, obviously I think today's a good result. Good result day. You know, a couple of games before that, I feel like there's some things that I still need to clean up and keep working on it. But happy overall today with the day, the work. You know, just keep up with the routine, the work in the cage, and go out there and compete in games. And I feel like that's what we've all been doing so well.
1: Schwarber 3-for-4 with the 2 home runs. He now has 10 on the season. Sunday night game, Tigers and Royals.
2: 3-2 to Thomas. Swing and a miss, struck him out. Got him with the cutter and a 1-2-3 ninth. The save for Jansen. And the Tigers, using 6 pitchers in a true bullpen game tonight. A team that is saddled with injuries and a suspension, and they avoid getting swept by the Royals.
1: And you heard it here on ESPN Radio. Tigers snapped the 5-game losing streak. They're now 7-16 on the road this season. 6-3 the final. Sunday night baseball. 64 of them ready to go. That's next. 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
1: 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Sunday's Selection Sunday for the NCAA softball tournament, the road to Oklahoma City now set. For the first time, the committee seating, as baseball will also, seating 1 through 32. Committee Chair Natalie Honan.
2: For us, the parity within the sport has been great. And what we thought as administrators and committee members is if we were able to seed 50% of the bracket, it really would give us an opportunity to have an equitable competition and elevate the championship.
3: Alabama gets the number one overall seed. They're coming off a game, though, where they just lost in a head-to-head against Texas, who's a 2 seed. Tell me what went into the decision to give the Crimson Tide the nod.
2: Alabama over the season had 9 wins versus our top 9-seeded team. So for us, they had more than Texas, so we felt like they should have the nod there.
1: There are 64 teams in the field, 12 from the SEC, all 12 that were eligible, finishing at least 500. 9 of the 16 national seeds are from the SEC, and 6 of the top 8, ESPN analyst Haley McClenny.
4: It just speaks to the depth and the parity of the conference overall. The reason that all of these RPIs for all of these SEC schools are so high is because they continue to play each other every weekend. When we say that every weekend in the SEC is a super regional, this is exactly what we mean, and teams are reaping the benefit of that. There are so many good matchups to watch in these regionals, in the supers, and then, you know, potential paths to the Women's College World Series. So just kudos to the conference. Kudos to all of those seeds, those national seeds especially. It's going to be such a fun NCAA tournament.
1: Alabama, the number one overall seed in the field. The Tide was picked to finish 9th in the SEC in the preseason poll. SportsCenter All Night, ESPN Radio. Back to baseball. Orioles, a 2-1 win over the Athletics to snap a 3-game losing streak. Angels, a 6-1 win over Toronto. Joe Adell, 3-for-4 with 2 homers. 6 on the season. 9th career multi-homer game of the season. Conference championships were settled this weekend on the diamond as well as baseball. How about Sunday's top sounds for that? John Reiner.
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0: Number 5.
6: Thanks, Jay. We start with the NBA playoffs in Game 4 of the East Semis in Philly. This one seemed like it was over after the first quarter, and the Knicks kept pouring it on to complete the 4-game sweep. 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
7: Knicks lead is 24. Brunson with a great hesitation move, drives in, and puts in the layup on the reverse as he hits the deck. The inbound stolen by the Knicks. Over to Brunson in the corner. Bang! 5 points from Jalen Brunson in about 3 seconds off the turnover, and they're going wild here in Philadelphia. The Knicks fans on their feet.
0: Number 4.
6: To baseball and a long Mother's Day matinee in San Francisco between the Giants and the Pirates, and the home team goes home happy. The final call on KNBR.
8: Bases loaded, 1 out. The pitch. He hits a little bloop into right. It's going to get down. Ramos went back to third, and the throw comes home late. Ramos scores, and the Giants win it. Oh, my goodness. That was almost a disaster. And 10, instead, it turns into a celebration. Rodriguez comes through with a base hit. And the Giants in 12 beat the Pirates 7-6.
0: Number 3.
6: Back to the NBA in a back-and-forth Game 4 of the West Semis in Minnesota. Timberwolves star Anthony Edwards comes up clutch in the fourth quarter as they even up the series with the Spurs on KFAN Sports Radio.
9: And slowed up as he crosses midcourt. Sees a double. Good pass to McDaniels at the nail. Out to the corner in Nasri. 13 to shoot. Now Ant takes the handoff. Rises up and gets the Wolves the lead. A right side triple. 5:10 left to play. Anthony Edwards, 34 points. Timberwolves up 98-97.
0: Number 2.
6: To the Stanley Cup playoffs. Game 3 of the second round in Montreal. And it ended up being all Canadians over the Sabres on TSN 690.
8: Now carried around to the corner by Caulfield. Up high. Hudson moving in. Passes over. Scores!
5: And Cole Caulfield wasn't going to miss it twice. Another tap in front. He finds the mark on the power play. And Montreal pull ahead. 2-1.
0: Number 1.
6: JR top sound is on the diamond. The Brewers going for the 3-game sweep of the Yankees. Milwaukee down to the final out in the 9th. And this on 620 WTMJ.
10: Opening pitch to Terang. Fly ball, center field. It's hit well. Grisham back. It is gone! Another Mother's Day miracle for the Brewers. Straight away, center field. Number six for Bryce Terang. And it's a walk-off for the crew of the ninth.
1: Brewers walk off the Yankees, who dropped three straight, and that's their fourth walk-off loss this season, tied for the most in Major League Baseball. Rays, a 4-1 win over the Red Sox. They're a Major League best 14-2 in the last 16. Mets fall to the Diamondbacks 5-1. New York, 15-25. Worst record through 40 games since 2001. It's Monday, May 11th, birthday of Sabrina Carpenter. Unsportsmanlike is next. I'm Jay Reynolds, back tomorrow with SportsCenter All Night. It's ESPN Radio.
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11: 1 second left. The Cavs are down two. Will they be down 0-2? Williams holds. Looks to pass. Gets it to James. Here's a three for the win. Oh, it is good.
0: And we're just getting started. 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

0: team off.
1: With a pick?
0: With a pick, which you have picks over your next 7 years, plus you have two additional picks from the Clippers, and or stretch them.
1: What? Oh, what?
0: They cannot play one more game. 26.8.
1: Hold on.
0: 26.8 over 7 years.
1: You said stretch him?
0: Here's why.
1: Oh, my God.
0: Here's the difference. Here's the difference. When you're reacting that way, most people would react that way and say, well, then you're screwed. You don't have a face of the franchise. Incorrect. With this franchise,
1: they already have the face of the franchise.
0: They already have the face.
1: They got two of them.
0: That's right.
1: They got two of them.
0: That's right.
1: Good on that front.
0: So if I that's a nightmare. I understand that. They cannot play one more game with Joel Embiid in their lineup, and he cannot play one more game for them.
1: We thought it was.
0: It's not fair to either party.
1: We thought it was suicidal for the Bucks to do that with Dame.
0: I'm providing all options. No. I would rather give up picks.
1: Oh my God.
0: I need to end this. Yeah, and it's not fair to him anymore. You can rip him all you want. And by the way, Philadelphia 76ers, the trust the process infected the organization with losing a small set. And then you bring up someone who idolizes the guy, basically, or worked with the guy in Sam Hinkie that was part of this. They worked together in Daryl Morey. A horrible hire. Horrible hire, hiring Daryl Morey to double down on trust in the process. You have the solution to the problem sitting there.
1: Bob Myers
0: works for the company that owns the Sixers.
1: Yeah.
0: Let him do anyone that has not been hired by Bob Myers needs to re-interview for their job. And I'm serious. Nick Nurse was not hired by Bob Myers. If Bob Myers wants him to be the head coach, re-interview. Every employee of the Philadelphia 76ers needs to re-interview for their job. And Bob Myers needs to sign up. What does Mikal Bridges' mom do? Doesn't she work there? She needs to interview with Bob Myers.
2: But you know what? If we're talking about them being infected by the process, then there should be a holistic detox. I think you're right. I think that this is not just an Embiid thing. You need to say from top to bottom, do we have people who are laser focused on one thing and one thing only, and that is winning?
0: And who's the person to do that? The ultimate winner, Bob Myers.
2: 100%.
0: For those not familiar with the name Bob Myers, he was the one that ran the Golden State Warriors. He then came here to ESPN. He also works for Josh Harris, who's the majority governor of the Philadelphia 76ers, their company, which owns the Commanders. He's the one that helped hire Adam Peters, the general manager, Dan Quinn, the head coach. Oh, and this quarterback, you may have heard of him, Jaden Daniels. Yeah, he understands how to bring winners in. Daryl Morey does not. Daryl Morey knows how to provide a math problem. He's amazing at that. Smarter than I'll ever be, and the league office should hire him for anything analytics. Building a team? No. Not him.
3: Pretty good at the
0: no, you're not, Daryl Morey. I'm sorry. And it's every person in the Philadelphia 76ers organization needs to be re-interviewed for their job by Bob Myers. He decides if you stay or go. No one else. Who would have thought after this weekend of backlash that it wasn't Seth Rollins versus Bron Breakker? It was Seth Rollins versus Michelle Smallman.
2: Oh, it's on.
0: We'll get to that next. 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
5: 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San Antonio picks the lead. The sixth three-pointer today for Sean Elliott.
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6: Oh, please. You think?
7: What do you mean, please? Why is that a bold statement?
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8: We are Unsportsmanlike here on ESPN Radio, ESPN 2, brought to you by PayPal, the official peer-to-peer payment sponsor of the NFL. NFL schedule release later this week. The voice there of one Nuno Miguel Barreda Teixeira, DeVito Jordan, as Nuno's mad because I confused Nuno and Seth Rollins. I thought Seth Rollins would be a bigger sell than Nuno, but okay. So it was Nuno that said something about Caleb Williams that drove Smalls crazy, but I'm pretty sure, go back on the podcast from Friday's show, Seth Rollins was also, as a huge Bears fan, WWE superstar, alluding to Caleb Williams over everyone else in the NFC North. You took it that way, too.
6: 1,000%.
8: Okay, 1,000%, as Nuno would say. But Smalls, you're not happy with all of the Caleb Williams support. As a Packers fan, the floor is yours.
6: Thank you so much. Ladies and gentlemen of the jury, because this is a case that I am pleading, and I now am familiar with the court system and its operations. Good morning to you. Thank you so much for giving me some of your time today. Mm-hmm. You're looking great. You're looking dapper. Cece rested after a beautiful trip with your family. Evan, suited and booted. I'm loving this maroon on you. I appreciate you not only giving me your time this morning, but for sitting here with open ears, open minds, and open hearts for this argument, okay? So let's get into it. There have been some allegations against my client, Jordan Love, quarterback, Green Bay Packers, suggesting that somehow he has fallen behind in this rivalry and that Caleb Williams, quarterback, Chicago Bears, is definitively better than him. So let's take a look at the evidence, shall we? Let's first look at Caleb Williams' own measures of success. Heading into the 2025 season, Caleb said that he wanted to be the first 4,000-yard passer in Chicago Bears history. Did he get there? He did not. 3,942 passing yards on the season. Sorry, Caleb. You came up just short. You know who's passed for 4,000 yards in his career? One Jordan Love. He did that in 2023, in fact. 4,159 passing yards. So Jordan Love has done something that Caleb Williams is still dreaming of. What's another thing that Caleb Williams said was an individual marker of success for him? 70% completion rate. Did he get there? He did not. 58.1 last season. Now, Jordan Love also did not hit 70%, but he was closer, 66.3%. So he has had a higher completion percentage than Caleb Williams. So Caleb, 0 for 2 on his own measurables, while Jordan Love has hit one and is closer. Let's go to the biggest moments in each of their careers. One would argue that Jordan Love's best performance was in the playoffs when he went into Dallas and absolutely destroyed the Dallas Cowboys in the playoffs. Any arguments from the jury that we would say that's Jordan Love's best moment in his career?
9: There aren't many to choose from, so I guess I'll go that.
6: Interesting. Okay. Well, he went on the road to Dallas, and here's the numbers he put up in a 48-32 victory of the Dallas Cowboys. 272 passing yards, 3 touchdowns, 0 interceptions, 157.2 passer rating. Pretty good performance, I'd say. Now let's go to Caleb Williams. One would say his best performance in his career, or at least the most notable, would be this past postseason at home when he beat Jordan Love and the Green Bay Packers, right? We would say that that's kind of Caleb Williams' signature moment. Let's look at the numbers, shall we? It was a comeback victory. Many say the Packers lost that game more than the Bears won it. It was a very close 31-27 victory for Chicago. Caleb completed 24 of 48 passes, 2 interceptions, and a 71.6 passer rating. I would say there was a pretty big disparity there, gentlemen.
10: Yeah, but that touchdown throw to Coke.
9: Packers lost.
6: We're talking about individual performance, not an overall holistic team win. Okay. And finally, Caleb Williams had a lot of come from behind victories, a lot of fourth quarter magic. Some may say the clock is ticking on that. He has more of an improvisational style of play. A lot of people are wondering if that will hold up. Jordan Love, more of your typical pocket passer. And so I would argue that moving forward, if healthy, Jordan Love, based on the body of work that he has put together and the numbers provided, is not only better and has achieved more, but has a better forecast moving forward.
10: Jordan Love's never won a division.
6: I rest my case. Thank you for listening.
9: Rest the case on behalf of who?
6: Case closed.
9: Caleb or
6: case
9: Jordan?
6: Closed. Thank you, Your Honor,
10: Jordan
6: for the time.
10: Jordan Love has never case won the division.
6: We are talking not about team success. We are talking about individual output.
9: Nuno, where are you and Seth Rollins celebrating your win here with Caleb over? Seth Rollins and Nuno are all of a sudden going to be at the Clash in Italy together.
11: Obviously, there's so much more. We'll carry this over because I know Canty has, I can just see his head spinning. I, like, as the opposing counsel, feel like, Your Honor, just like, I, you know, like, just stop her from, like, because what was that defense?
6: 70 for what? Small? Succeeding?
11: That was, what defense was that? We were talking about going forward. This guy, Caleb Williams, with a real head coach, went 11-6 last year and beat Jordan Love in the playoffs.
6: We are talking about individual performance, not team success. We're not talking about coaches. We're not talking about coaches. We're not talking about defense. And mind you, Micah was injured. Hello.
11: Smalls, we're talking about which QB do you want in that division? Do you want going forward? That's all I'm saying. And I'm saying the after last year, the Bears fans can wake up saying, we believe we have the best QB in this division going forward.
6: Sure.
11: That was all my point.
6: And based on what evidence that I provided, did you think that Caleb Williams has performed better in his career than Jordan Love? I'm not talking about team success. I'm not talking about coaching. I'm talking about individual output, because that is the argument. And Your Honor, let's not conflate the two. We don't need to be talking about something else. Your Honor, let's keep our eye on the prize.
12: Every time Michelle feels like she's losing, she just says Your Honor to make it sound professional.
11: I'm not the smartest person in the world, but I would think that having a really good quarterback will impact your team's success. And like Caleb Williams impacted his team's success. And I just think going forward, it might not be like a clear delineation, but it's closer than you're making it.
6: So you're conceding.
11: Like, but
6: it's not a clear delineation. You are conceding.
11: I am not conceding.
6: That there is an argument.
11: I'm not conceding. I just feel like, Your Honor, we got to go to break.
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0: serve the NFL. One news and note today, David Njoku, tight end, signs with the LA Chargers. Damian, is Justin Herbert an MVP candidate?
1: Here's the thing. I think one of the biggest offseason additions with Mike McDaniel going to Los Angeles. I think he's going to do wonders for that offense and Justin Herbert. He's like a mad scientist as far as designing the run game. And I think, you know, the Los Angeles Chargers, remember, they lost both of their tackles last year. Like, those two are the best players. So they getting those guys back to go along with, all, you know, Mike McDaniels and other additions that they added. Like, Justin Herbert is going to be in that conversation this year. Mark it down. Book it right now.
2: Damian, last one for me. What's the best case scenario with the Aaron Rodgers saga for the Pittsburgh Steelers?
1: That eventually a young quarterback will play at some point this season, upcoming season. Like, what's the upside in Aaron Rodgers if you're the Pittsburgh Steelers? What's the upside? There's no upside. It's really not. There's no upside. Like, I think, for me, I think impeding those young guys getting meaningful reps, seeing what they can do, and also, you know, possibly putting Pittsburgh in a position that if they need to, you know, get a high quarterback next year's draft, to me, that's what it's all about. Pittsburgh's eyes should be towards the future, not looking in the past for a 42-year-old quarterback.
0: Damian Woody, ESPN NFL analyst. Always a pleasure. Thank you for the Lakers postmortem that you gave before they're actually dead. We appreciate it.
1: I appreciate it, fellas.
0: All right. There's Damian Woody, ESPN NFL analyst. Of course, lots of travel recently with us. We're draft. CeCe was overseas. And when it comes to travel, game day travel, you know what we're talking about. That is Marriott. 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

0: 9. Hopefully that gets you rolling here on a Monday morning. Let's go. Don't hit that snooze button. It's time to roll here on a Monday morning. Great to have you with us after a busy, busy sports weekend. Brandon Stokely regaling me with stories of his sudden death. Not even sudden death. Well, it was sudden death, but extra playoff hole club championship golf event on Friday. And you guys coming through. Firing for pins, darts, stuffing. These are all words I heard from you in the last 5 minutes.
1: Yeah. It was like a March Madness bracket. So we just won the first round. But it was an upset. It was like 13 seed. We were 13 seed beating the 3 seed.
0: Okay, that'd be... No, really, that'd be a 13 beating a 4.
1: 13 beating a 4?
0: 4, yeah.
1: Oh.
0: So.
1: I thought there was... Oh.
0: No, 14. Yeah, 14.
1: Beating a...
0: Three. Did you say 14 beating a 3? Or you were 13 beating a 4?
1: I said 13 beating a 4.
0: I think you said 13 beating a 3.
1: No, I did. I said 13 beating a 3. That's 16. Isn't that not right? How many teams?
0: Plays 16, two right. Plays 15, three plays 14, four plays 13.
1: There you go. I screwed it up.
0: That's okay.
1: One of those.
0: One
1: it
0: of
1: was
0: those.
1: A big upset.
0: It was
1: upset.
0: A big upset. That's
1: big
0: all that matters.
1: Upset. Big upset. So we move on to the next
0: Vegas
1: round.
0: Vegas is reeling.
1: We moved on to the next round, and then I grinded all weekend, Mike. Grinded all weekend. Wife's birthday on Saturday. We know you hate moms. You told us that on Friday.
0: Did not say
1: yes,
0: that.
1: You did. Joseph, we have any of those clips. That'd be good to have today for Mark.
0: Right.
1: So birthday on Saturday, wifey birthday, and then Sunday, Mother's Day. So, long weekend for Stoke.
0: Long weekend.
1: But check the boxes on all the gifts I got. Remember, I was worried about the gifts?
0: Yep.
1: Went to Lululemon.
0: Good job.
1: Did great there. Wasn't sure about the sizes.
0: Right.
1: Always go smaller than what you think.
0: Congratulations, right? Sonny. You're a 0.
1: Yes. Who would have ever guessed? Unbelievable. I knew it. The only thing I screwed up on, Mike, so go to Nordstrom's. Get some shoes for some New Balance, these cool new Balance. See all these females wearing. I'm like, I'm going to get those for my wife, right? So go there, boom. And they had the size because I'm trying to hurry up that day. Like this was on, I'm trying to hurry up. I go to Lou. I got stuff to, I got to get back to the house with Carson. So
2: he's got a step and some speed.
1: So I was using speed. So it's just Carson and I and went there. And so I like, boom, got the shoes, brought them. And she opened them up and she's like, oh, yeah, these are really nice. What size are they? I could have swore she was a 6.5. 8.5, Mike. 8.5. So a big swing and miss on that one. But I said, hey, you bring it back, get whatever you want. So there you go.
0: All right.
1: I'll take that L.
0: Wow. You
1: have a good Mother's Day?
0: The wife has a birthday on Saturday.
1: Yeah.
0: And Mother's Day on Sunday.
1: Yeah.
0: You're right. That's you got that weekend circled.
1: Oh my gosh. When the kids were young, they used to be the worst weekend of the year. Because it's like, you know, when you had like a 3-year-old and a 5-year-old, a 1-year-old and a 3-year-old, the wife's like, all right, you got them all weekend.
0: Oh.
1: Birthday, Mother's Day, all weekend.
0: Oh.
1: Oh. Oh. Buckle up, buddy.
0: yeah, I had a great.
1: You talk about a lot of wan-wan?
0: Yeah, a lot of wan-wan, yeah. No, I had a great weekend. Wife and I went down to Cherry Creek on Saturday, had a nice dinner down in Cherry Creek. And
1: that's what we went down there on Saturday.
0: Yeah,
1: dinner.
0: We were down there at a little Frenchy restaurant.
1: Little French, Frenchie. Yeah.
0: Yes.
1: Something like that. I can't say
0: it
1: either.
0: I can't either. Biblioquet.
1: Dad, that's really good.
0: Yeah.
1: I've been there a couple times.
0: Yeah, had a good time. Good French onion soup.
1: Oh, you love your French onion soup.
0: I love my French onion soup. Well, I would love a bounce back from the Avs tonight after their loss on Saturday, in which after the game, we heard words like outworked. Outcompeted, hungrier, didn't match intensity, and we saw Wedgie pulled. So how are we feeling, Stoke, about this series, this game tonight, game 4?
1: I'm nervous. You know I'm nervous, Mike. You know that. I mean, what is going on? I don't know what's going on. I'm confused. Why are we pulling Wedgwood? Why?
0: Well...
1: I don't like it. What did we get an explanation?
0: We got an explanation.
1: I don't think that's the right move, but give me an explanation, please.
0: Well, it's only a big move if they start Blackwood tonight because Bednar acknowledged at first he did not. He did come out and say that he thought Wedgwood was almost competing too hard. Like he was almost playing too hard out there.
1: I don't think I've ever heard that.
0: About a goalie. Like he was over aggressive on.
1: Oh, okay. Over aggressive. Okay. All right. Yeah, that makes sense.
0: But then he said, and we'll have the audio here in a second. Then he said that, you know, hey, I was looking for a spark. You know, I didn't like the way the team was playing. And Bruce Cassidy, the NHL coach, former Stanley Cup winner, who was on the TNT panel, he said after that period when he was pulled, he said that's the kind of move you do when you're not happy with the way the overall team is playing and you're looking to try to create a spark. Now, Cassie said, I'll be shocked. I'm like 100% sure that he'll come back with Wedgie in game four. But, you know, he most definitely left the door open that he liked the way Blackwood played and that all options are on the table for game four tonight.
1: Yeah, I mean, you got to go back to Wedgwood. I just worry about, you know, what was it? 6 in a row for Wedgwood. I get it. It hasn't been perfect, but you're 6-0 in the playoffs and you give up. I mean, none of them were even strength, were they? I mean, you had a 4-on-4, but the other two were power plays.
0: Yeah, I didn't feel like the goals were bad
1: right?
0: Goals.
1: I mean, you gave exactly. And then you pull him, and I get it. Look, I'm going to I'll listen to Bednar when it comes to his team. If he thinks he was just trying to provide a spark, they needed a spark there, and that Wedgwood can handle a benching. You know, you're talking about early second. And you get benched. I mean, I would have been pissed. Well, I would have been pissed off if I was Wedgwood and I got pulled right there. Now you worry about his confidence moving forward. Is he looking over his shoulder? You got to start asking those types of questions. That's why I don't like that move.
0: Well, again, I'll lean on what Cassidy had to say. He said, look, in those situations, what happens is as soon as you pull him, you know, the goaltender coach or maybe even Bedzy, certainly the players are saying it. Hey, man, this isn't on you. You know, we're not playing well. Coach did it to try to light a fire. It's not you.
1: No.
0: It's not you. It's me. You know, it's like a breakup. It's not you. It's not you. It's me.
1: It's us.
0: That's us. Yeah.
1: No, but see, everyone's wired differently. That's not a blanket statement. I don't care. What if you got a fragile mindset? What if you're not built for that, and all of a sudden, you know, I don't care. Like, these guys.
0: Scott Wedgwood's a career backup.
1: Right.
0: He's built for this.
1: But then all of a sudden, those guys are telling you that. Yeah, it sounds good on the surface, but I'm like, well, why'd I get pulled? I don't like it.
0: You don't like it. All right. Give us your thoughts. RamosLaw.com text line 303-713-1043. Also on our Denver Sports YouTube channel presented by Sean Ponda. Subscribe and get involved there. Coming up. Takeaways from Josh Kroenke and David Adelman's press conference on Friday. Any sense of what the offseason plan is for the Nuggets after what you heard? Give you our thoughts next.
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22: Whenever you have some of the players that we have on this roster, I think that you're definitely in a championship window. It's about the margins, nailing those margins, staying healthy, and keeping that mindset.
0: That is Josh Kroenke, Nuggets owner, president, who was speaking on Friday as part of a big group press conference that included David Adelman, John Wallace, Ben Tenzer. Didn't hear much from John and Ben. It was pretty much the Josh and Adelman show. And a lot of questions about the season and, more importantly, where they go from here. Seems like all options are on the table, including running it back.
22: When I say running it back, I mean you're talking about a lot of different variations of what running it back could look like. Is it going to be the exact same team? I don't think there's ever the exact same team of the same 13 to 16 guys in there. But are you talking about the same core group of players? Potentially. And that could mean re-signing and bringing back certain guys as well.
0: All right, what did you hear on Friday?
1: Well, if you're going to think about running it back, I mean, that's not ideal. But certainly, you know, I don't think you know the trade landscape right now, right? You don't know what you're going to get for certain guys. The season's still going on. So, it's like we talked about on Friday. You're not going to give guys away. You got to get good returns on guys or it's not worth it. You're still a good basketball team. We can't forget that. They were, they had the third seed in the West, which, the West is going to be tough again next year. So I think you got to see what's available for trade and what it looks like. And I think they want to trade guys and try to, get younger, get more athletic around Jokic. But you might not be able to.
0: I heard we're open for business. We're open for business. But we don't know what the value of our guys are, so we want to pump up the idea that, hey, injuries, man. Oh, darn injuries. Boy, they really can get in the way of a season. And we love our guys. We love our core. And we're prepared to run it back. But we're open for business. Absolutely, we're open for business. But to your point, who's got value? They got two guys that have value.
1: Wait a second. So you got Jamal, obviously. Well, we're not outside of Jokic, right?
0: Right. Yeah. Put him aside.
1: Yeah. So you got two guys that have value. Are you talking about Jamal and Cam Johnson?
0: Yes. Because he has an expiring contract.
1: See, this is what I brought up on Friday. You don't think Christian Brown has value? I mean, it might not be as high as it was a year or two ago, but I think there's still value there.
23: Brandon Stokely is right.
0: I'm not feeling it right now with him.
1: No?
0: No. You're talking about telling a team, asking a team, hey, take on a five-year, $125 million contract that's ready to kick in next year.
1: He's only 25, though. That's what you got to realize.
0: But you are asking a team, take on that contract. And what are you going to get in return that's going to, again, you can find a trade partner, but what are you going to get in return? Are you going to get anything that you can come away feeling like, all right, this is a value for value trade?
1: Yes.
0: Or even getting a little bit better value than
1: yeah,
0: what you
1: or,
0: thought.
1: Yeah, or you don't do it.
0: Right.
1: Of course.
0: But you think Christian Brown can bring that?
1: I think so. He's only 25 million bucks a year. That's not, I mean, Zeke Nagy's making half of that, feels like. So,
0: for a guy who isn't a ball.
1: Thank you.
0: Yeah.
1: Thank you. I didn't get anything from Evans there.
0: Well, I'm just so used to the Zeke Nagy slander.
1: Okay.
0: Zeke Nagy.
1: Wow.
0: Jeez, now we got my own laugh track, huh? Jeez. Still not as good as the legend. You know who that is. But you're talking about a guy who can't shoot and isn't a ball handler.
1: Well, I thought his shooting had improved to us, and then it just regressed a little bit. But he brings a lot to the table, though, when it comes to being a vocal leader.
0: Vocal,
1: can I get something from you?
0: Vocal leader. He is the leader. I don't think that's worth laughing at because David Adelman said, I loved what.
1: Joseph, I'm getting nothing from
0: this
1: guy.
0: No, Adelman.
1: I mean, just give me something.
0: I didn't think you were trying to make a joke there.
1: Yes, it was a jokey joke. I wasn't being serious.
0: Hey, here's Adelman.
2: The way CB is in the locker room. And, you know, I saw CB's comments, his frustration with himself and the fact that we lost. I love that. And it's hard to say this in public nowadays because you're going to get ripped regardless. CB's a leader. So I believe that. And I think the group, if you really want to look at it, you could say, well, their leadership didn't show up in the playoffs. Then tell me how we got through this season. How'd that group stay together?
1: Oh, my gosh.
0: I didn't think you were making a joke.
1: A miracle.
0: David Adelman's
1: a miracle
0: mind,
1: that they stayed that together.
0: Was right?
1: Was it that difficult?
0: Hard.
1: Holy
0: hard.
1: Cow.
0: Hard.
1: Tough.
0: Tough.
1: Tough. Tired.
0: Tired. Back-to-backs.
1: I mean,
0: Denver one night, Utah the next.
1: Didn't really work out for him in the playoffs, Mike. They lost in the first round.
0: I know.
3: How'd that work out?
1: Right?
0: Not
1: so,
0: good.
1: I don't know. I mean, the more I listen to Adelman, the more I'm down on him. And the less I think he's the guy for the job.
0: He got the big vote of confidence from Josh.
1: Well, of course. I mean, you bring him up there, but it's not going to end well with him. We know that. I mean, it's just not, unfortunately. It's just not.
0: Well, in the mind of the Cronkies, it's not Adelman's fault. It's on the players.
4: See here now, boys? It's the NBA. We're going to play tough.
1: Well, then you're going to have to really shake up the roster then.
0: But can you? And that to me is the overriding message of what we heard. We're open for business. The for sale sign is out. But are there going to be buyers?
1: So you can't get anything good for Aaron Gordon? Nothing? Man, there's some dumb NBA teams out there, Mike.
0: You better hope.
1: And they're looking for one piece.
0: Okay.
1: A veteran player. And Aaron Gordon was playing well this year, Mike. He was shooting it well.
0: He's north of 30 with a monster contract and 2 years of injury history.
1: There's some dumb NBA teams out there.
0: Let's hope so. All right. You heard it. Over the weekend, you reacted to it. What do you think? What did you hear coming out of the Nuggets brain trust on Friday? Let us know. Up next, big news from the Broncos. Not exactly earth-shattering. We knew it was coming. But now that George Payton is in the fold for another 5 years plus, Broncos country, how are we feeling about that? That's next.
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0: Stokes official anthem getting you going here on a Monday morning. A busy, shouldn't have a problem getting going today. We got a lot to react to from a busy, busy sports weekend. Mark will be along here at 7 o'clock. We had Broncos rookie minicamp over the weekend. We'll hear from Sean Payton here as we move along throughout the course of the morning. But got the big news, and no doubt the rookies got the bump, got the new contract bump with George Payton. Getting a new 5-year deal. Never really thought he was in any real danger of leaving. I know we heard, some rumblings. Might a team like Minnesota, a team he worked there for years, perhaps might they come after him. But nope, he's not going anywhere. He's staying put, continuing to work hand in hand with Sean Payton. Do you like the move?
1: Yeah, he's great. Never expected him to go anywhere. He still had to. He had a year left on his deal. Why would you want to leave this situation? Why would you want to leave the Denver Broncos right now? You got a great relationship with Sean Payton. The ownership group provides you whatever you want. And you got a young quarterback. So, this is a great situation to be in. And you've helped build this thing. So, obviously, we talked about it before, and we thought before training camp at some point. So good job, Broncos, getting it taken care of. Keep Sean and George together. They've had a great partnership. And
0: did you think this would happen? Like when Sean first got here, did you think that George and Sean would turn out to be a marriage?
1: No. I thought it'd be an early divorce, a 1-year marriage. What are those,
0: one night stand?
1: Yeah. What are those Hollywood marriages,
0: Torrid summer fling.
1: Yes. those reality shows.
0: Yes. Yes.
1: Let's get married in, a month.
0: Right. Yeah.
1: Those. Yeah. So, I really thought it was going to be a 1-year trial.
0: Yep.
1: And then Sean wanted to find his guy.
0: Yep.
1: He's going to bring somebody in from New Orleans, that he worked with.
0: The next Mickey Loomis.
1: Right. But
10: New Orleans.
1: That hadn't been the case. They've worked well together.
0: They have.
1: And I think George has been great for Sean.
0: Wow.
1: They're different. They're wired different. So Sean can't have someone high strung around him. So that's not a good partnership. You got George Payton, who's the calm, cool,
0: analytical.
1: Yeah,
0: grind through the film.
1: Right. Yeah. Yeah. He'll be more level headed. Sean, he might be all over the place. He could call you at, they were going to call you at 5 o'clock in the morning and say, let's draft this guy. We got to draft this guy. Somehow we got to get Troy Franklin. Right, just right, stuff like that, right? He's kind of all over the map, which is great.
0: George is like, sure, Sean. We'll get to that. We'll get there.
1: So
0: go back to bed.
1: Right. They work well together.
0: Right.
1: Right? I don't think that, obviously, you look at Sean, how he's wired. And we heard this offseason that I think it was Lombardi or Carmichael, one of them. His two guys had been with him forever. They're like, well, what happened? Well, Sean was in one of those moods. And that's why he fired me.
10: Come on, Joe.
1: That, that's how Sean is wired. And I think it takes a certain individual to work well with Sean. And George certainly works well with him.
0: So George Payton's past sins have been forgiven by Broncos country? Russell Wilson, Nathaniel Hackett? What's the statute of limitations on that?
1: All is forgiven. It's time to move on, because guess what? In life, when you go through some adversity, when you go through trials and tribulations, Did I do it?
11: You nailed it, man.
1: When you go through those things, guess what?
11: 6:35 on
1: guess what happens?
11: Monday morning.
1: You become better. You become better. And this is the way I look at it, Mike. The Broncos wouldn't be where they are right now with Sean Payton, with Bo Nix, if all that stuff didn't fail.
11: True.
1: So
11: true.
1: I like where we're at right now. I love where we're at right now. I think the Broncos are in a great, great situation position right now. And they wouldn't be here if it wasn't for those bad mistakes. Were they bad mistakes? Yeah. But that was years ago. Yeah. I've moved on. I'm over it. And they're in a really good spot. Now, if they wouldn't have bounced back, if we would be in a situation where we're looking for another head coach this offseason, we just hired another head coach, Sean Payton was a bust, Bo Nix was a bust, then I would say no. But as we sit today, of course, yes, let's move on. It's all forgiven. It's all good. We're in a great spot now.
11: Yeah, I've always tried to kind of put myself in George Payton's shoes with this. You're a first-time general manager, and you have to get off this terrible quarterback carousel that your franchise has been on for years now. And you think you got Aaron Rodgers. You think you got him. And again, I'll give Mark the credit he deserves. I know
1: you can't.
11: No.
1: You can't give Mark credit for getting it wrong.
11: I know the source. I'll take it to my grave.
1: Mike, who was the source again?
11: I've shared the source with nobody.
1: You've told me once.
11: Just you.
1: Nobody else.
11: You may be the only person I told. I can't remember. But
12: the pedicure brothers.
11: But pedicure brothers. But no, you're a first time GM, and you're like, all right, we think we have a shot at getting Aaron Rodgers. Then that falls apart. All right, but hey, we came this close, so maybe if we hire Nathaniel Hackett, his buddy, you know, we can eventually get him. Oh, now we can't. I got to get a quarterback. I'm a first time GM. I'm gonna be defined by who my quarterback is. And so then you go out after Russell Wilson, who, by the way, nobody in this town had a problem with when that move was made.
1: Nope.
11: Nobody. You were on the air.
1: Yeah, no.
11: This is not a drill.
1: Yeah.
11: Need I remind you? Right?
1: No, you don't.
13: This is not a drill.
11: Right?
1: We were
11: all fired up about it. So at the time, tell me what George Payton did that can't be forgiven, that if you were in his shoes, you wouldn't have done yourself.
1: Well, I think the one thing that you could talk about is a contract, right? Extension for Russ.
11: Still had 2 years left on it.
1: Yeah, that's the one. But at the same time, when you give up what you give up, what you gave up for him, then you know what? You think that guy is your future for the next 5, 6, 7 years.
11: Sure.
1: So you have no problem giving him that contract. Who would have thought Russ would have been the bust that he was?
11: Right.
1: That he had no more good days in front of him. Boy. Like none. He had none.
12: Big bite.
1: So who would ever thought that?
13: I was wrong about Russ.
1: We just got sold a lemon, and I don't think anybody saw that coming.
11: Yeah, maybe he did.
1: Spicy.
11: It's spicy.
1: Nah, but I love.
11: Spicy.
1: I love that they got George Payton taken care of. Keep the partnership going. This is the signs of a great organization. You're just doing things the right way. You're hiring the right guys. You're re-signing them. You're keeping them together. You're drafting the right players. You're re-signing them. I mean, goodness gracious.
11: We're running everything back. Even the GM.
1: Yeah.
11: Come on, Sean. Embrace running it back. Embrace
12: that term.
11: No, embrace it, my man. Embrace it. Coming up next, it was a busy sports week. And tell you what, we'll give you great 6 a.m. listeners a chance to react to it. Open up the text lines to you. Also, the Denver Sports YouTube channel presented by Shomp Honda Avs tonight. Who's in goal? Reaction to what you heard from Josh Kroenke. Get in on the George Payton conversation if you'd like. All coming up next.
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1: 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Got a City of Aurora impound vehicle auction that will be going down and ending on Wednesday at 9 o'clock in the morning. Over 200 items in that auction. It's got cars, trucks, SUVs, 4x4s, trailers, motorcycles, even got some jet skis. Summer's right around the corner. And one of my favorites is a 1979 Jeep Renegade. Bronco orange color on that Renegade. That is pretty cool. Jeep right there. And then the following day on Thursday with over 800 items in it, got a factory return home goods auction that will be going down. 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
12: Well, in this case, AI got it wrong.
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13: Mark, when does that stop? 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
15: Mark coming along in 13 minutes, right at 7 o'clock. A little NFL news to pass along, because this is a name that was on a lot of Broncos country wish lists for free agency. David Njoku, tight end, one-year deal with Mark's Chargers.
13: Wow.
16: All right. I'm actually going to go with the Chargers.

0: Yeah, I'm
1: does this move make it a wrap for the Chargers to win the division still?
0: No, it doesn't, Mike. Well played. It definitely doesn't. No, I'm not. Mark and I both were out on Njoku. We were both out on him.
1: Why? For you?
0: I just think his better days are behind him. I mean, I'd rather just run it back with our guys. We drafted a guy or two and see what they look like. But it's going to be the year Trout. And it's going to be the year Trout. Ingram still, you know, he's going to be here for another year. So it just didn't fit here. I mean, I think he's a serviceable player, but his better days are behind him.
1: By the way, the schedule, NFL schedule, Broncos schedule coming out on Thursday.
0: Thursday?
1: Yep. So
0: big, that's great.
1: Big next couple of days for every NFL team's social media department. That's now the thing.
0: Oh, that's forgot.
1: For the schedule release, you got to show. Broncos, how we doing?
0: I didn't get a call.
1: What are...
0: Is it Peyton Manning? If Peyton Manning's not in, it's going to be bad. I'm just telling you.
1: Right.
0: That's what the... that's what it's been the last, what, 4 or 5 years. I mean, we tried to do Sir Lewis Hamilton. It's zero. It was terrible. I don't know what was going on. It was awful. Peyton Manning? It's great.
1: Maybe we get Kim, though, as part of it this year. Isn't Sir Lewis canoodling with Kim Kardashian right now?
0: That's the word on the streets. The streets are talking.
1: Maybe we get a little...
0: Maybe Kim?
1: Maybe we get the whole Kardashian clan.
0: I'm out. No, thank you.
2: God, I hope not.
0: No, thank you.
1: Talk about putting bad gree-gree on your season.
0: Yeah, exactly. We don't need any Kardashian.
1: No.
0: They can't be going up into the owner's box either with Lewis, Sir Louis. So, no, we don't need the Kardashian bad juju, bad gree-gree on the Broncos this year. Just stay away from Denver. Don't you agree with that?
1: I would agree with that.
0: Okay.
3: Brandon Stokely is right.
0: But schedule reveal, that's cool. See if Peyton's involved. But here we go. We get to see it all laid out.
1: Yeah, already. And we'll get some leaks over the next couple days. The Giants are already putting out that it's going to be Dallas at the Giants for the first Sunday night game of the season.
0: Okay.
1: Yay.
0: I don't really care. Ooh. I mean, it's, you know, it's primetime football, so it'll be fine.
1: John Harbaugh.
0: First one.
1: John Harbaugh.
0: Yeah.
1: Debut.
0: Ooh. Scataboo.
1: Scataboo.
0: Makes his return.
1: Littleton Lee says, guys, I want to vent about game three. No intensity, no toughness, no desire. They were outskated, out-hustled, and out-coached. Sleepy Bednar made a stupid mistake by switching goalies. If they lose tonight, it's a whole new dangerous series. To sum it all up, the Avs were the Nuggets on skates.
0: Ooh. Wow.
1: Hey, easy. It was just one game. It's only an issue if these guys don't come out and respond tonight. If by the end of tonight's game, we're still talking about a team that looked like it was out-competed, outworked, that Minnesota was clearly the hungrier team.
4: All the bad defenders.
0: Wow.
1: Wow. If that happens, then you can be worried. But I believe enough in this Avalanche team. I trust enough in the makeup of this team that they'll be much, much different tonight than they were on Saturday.
0: I hope you're right. I'm, you know, concerned that the momentum has shifted. Was it Wallstedt? All of a sudden, you know, he's got confidence. Are you concerned about that? You know, he had game two off, didn't play well in game one, but then he bounces back and you're
1: like, whoa. Yep.
0: I mean, lot.
1: Avs didn't really make life difficult on him.
0: But he looked much better. And then, you know, I'm with our RamosLaw.com texter there. I didn't like the goalie switch up. I didn't like it. I mean, the guy's won you six in a row in the playoffs. Hasn't been perfect, but you know what? Let's grind through it a little bit and see what it looks like. It was just 3-0. And let's see if he can get... Now, if he gives up another one, okay, 4, that's a little bit too much for me. But 3, I still want to ride with this guy because I don't know what it's going to do for the next game. You know, you talked earlier, Wedgwood's a career backup. He'll be fine. Huh? Wait, what? I don't know how this guy's wired. You got to go back to Wedgwood.
1: But do you trust that Bednar knows
0: well
1: how he's wired and that he would only do that make that kind of move if he was confident that Wedgwood wouldn't just completely fall to pieces of it.
0: I hope he knows what he's doing. I hope he does. But, you know, I just think that in certain situations, now you got a starter who's been a career backup that's saying to himself, well, you know, this is why I've always been a backup. They don't have any confidence in me. They don't have any trust in me that I can, you know, be their guy and win a cup for them. That's what I'm concerned about.
1: Summer's calling. We're sending you to the lake in style. 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
0: Wow. That's a new one?
1: That's a good one.
0: You on a paddle board. Big waves.
1: Big waves.
0: Better be extra sturdy XL paddleboard.
1: Yes, yes. Hopefully, yes. That thing needs to be like, you know, yeah, steel hull.
2: The bumper with the big dumper.
1: There you go. Schlereth joins us next.
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1: All right, happy Monday, everybody. Welcome to it. Hope everybody had a great weekend. Hope you took care of Mom. Mother's Day yesterday. Got Mark here. How we doing?
31: I'm great.
1: Good morning.
31: Good morning. How are you guys?
1: Well,
0: we missed you Friday.
1: We missed you.
31: How did the...
0: Evans, the trivia, Evans choked.
31: Oh, he did.
0: He had another 99%er that was a... Another one.
31: Really? Yeah.
0: Yeah. And then he listened to Joseph on the last one. Johnny and I said Quiznos, and the longest Denver-based restaurant here the longest, yeah, right? Like Quiznos, Snarfs, whatever.
31: Yeah.
0: And
1: Chipotle.
0: There's like five or six.
31: Yeah.
0: And Evans didn't listen to Johnny and I because he was like, all right, finally, who you got? I said Quiznos. Johnny said Quiznos. Joseph said one of his stoner friends back in the day, a stoner back in the day. Snarfs was around here for a long time, yeah. So Evans went with Snarfs.
1: I went with Snarfs. I made an executive decision.
31: I never even heard of Snarfs.
1: And failed.
0: Yeah.
1: So anyway, we had to settle for 2-2. Mm. Well, the Avalanche back in action.
0: And he hates moms.
1: No, that's not the case.
0: He did say that.
1: Not bashing moms. I was just saying I wish Father's Day would get a little bit more Respect, that's all. I was just standing up for dads out there.
0: No, you didn't say it quite like that. And I had to call him out on that because we got a lot of great moms that listen
1: right.
0: to our show.
1: A lot of great moms.
0: Big supporter of moms.
1: Big supporter.
0: As I know you are, Mark.
1: Big supporter.
0: And then we got a text on the RamosLaw.com text line that said, not only, you know, who does Mike hate more, Gabe Landeskog or moms?
1: Ooh. Yeah.
0: So we're still debating that. We're going to put a poll out.
1: You know, it's kind of like when we're at the Super Bowl and he wanted to give away, you know, sand toys. And sometimes
2: he doesn't.
1: Sometimes he doesn't mean it, but it comes out like, is that your daughter?
2: Yeah, I have all the tact of a steamroller.
1: Yeah,
2: you know,
1: exactly.
2: That type of thing.
1: Yeah.
2: Yeah, I mean well, but it doesn't always. The mouth sometimes gets a little ahead of the brain.
1: Yeah.
2: The Avs and Wild coming up tonight. Were the Avs due a performance like Game 3? They're up 2-0, 3 days off, human nature, all of that. What about it, Jared Bednar?
3: We didn't play good enough to win that hockey game tonight. We played against a desperate hockey team. Looked to me like they had more determination. They were more tenacious, more physical, and like, we tried to respond, but we didn't get a lot out of, you know, some of our lines tonight.
2: How about you players, Devontae's?
4: It's not like guys weren't trying to push the envelope and get us back in that game, but they were desperate, and they had more jump and more jam and played harder than we did. And that's the way it's going to go sometimes. And last night was one of those games where we just didn't, you know, have the pushback that we usually do. And we're a good team coming from behind. And last night we didn't show that. And, yeah, we got to bring it tomorrow.
2: All right, Stoke, was this just a one-off and you're confident they bounce back? Or did you see some things that worry you Saturday?
0: Well, no, I'm very worried. I'm worried about the goalie situation. Minnesota had, you know, they had the 3 days off to kind of regroup, and certainly it paid off for them. I'm worried about momentum. I mean, you got to get this one or it's back to being an even series when you were just cruising. And that's how quickly these things can change. And I tried to warn you about that on Friday, Mike. This thing can change really quickly, the momentum of a series and what's going to go on at the goalie position. How is Bednar going to handle that? So I'm very concerned about, you know, what's going to happen tonight and how the Avs are going to come out. I mean, and you know, ZB says it all the time, and there's only one version of starving. You have to be freaking starving, and that's who Minnesota was on Saturday. They were starving, and the Avs wanted to win. They knew they were going to come out with a fight, but the Avs weren't starving.
1: You know, I think back to Sandy Clough used to say, you can't manufacture desperation. And there was desperation. You saw the way they skated. You saw the way they hit. You saw the way they got the loose pucks. You saw the way, like, everything tilted in the favor of Minnesota because there was, as Stokely said, desperation. You put any phrase you want on it. They were the more desperate team. They came out and played harder, and the Avs couldn't match them. And there's a piece of human nature there from the standpoint of, hey, we got seven games and they're going to get one. And you almost relinquish that. You know, I can understand the human nature of a seven game series. Why it's harder to win, you know, an NFL championship, Stoke.
0: Right.
1: You don't have that.
0: Can't just lay down for a game. Lay down for a game, what happens, Mark?
1: You're watching the rest of the playoffs.
0: In Cancun.
1: Yeah, Cancun. It's
0: a wrap.
1: Yeah.
0: It's over.
1: So they, the Avs laid down. They laid down, and I expect a much better effort from them tonight.
0: I think the big question, though, do you think McKinnon's going to get in the pool again?
1: Boy, did you see that?
0: Is he going to get in the pool?
1: In the pool?
0: So the pool.
2: Video went viral.
0: With flippers and goggles on.
1: Yeah. No, I did not see that.
0: He was in the pool.
2: With goggles and flippers.
1: What was he just swimming?
2: Look, the dude's maniacal about his preparation, his conditioning, so that must be some sort of aquatic workout he was getting in.
1: Was he in a Speedo?
2: I did not look that closely.
5: Attractive.
1: Mike.
2: No, I didn't.
1: Mike.
2: I did not. I was
0: you
2: too,
0: a looker?
2: Well, no, I was too.
0: You
2: I was,
0: a peaky peaky?
2: I was too consumed with the idea of, flippers in a pool.
1: Mike's the kind of guy.
2: Interesting choice.
1: Standing at the very edge urinal, you know, and there's like 12 of them open. He comes and stands right.
2: No. I do not do that. No, Mike.
0: Snuggles up against Mike.
2: No, don't be
0: that guy.
2: I am not that guy. Immediately go.
0: Are you serious?
2: No, he is
0: touching
2: lying.
0: Elbows and
2: no,
0: stuff.
2: No, he's lying.
0: No.
2: I do not like that. Hey, I am one. I have freely admitted this on the air.
1: I am one that over the years have had to battle stage fright.
0: Okay.
1: I freely admit to
6: have you ever had somebody...
1: bouts of stage fright. I don't know if Rocky Mountain Men's Clinic can help me with that, but
0: sure
1: I've,
0: they can.
1: But I've had bouts of stage fright. So no, I immediately go to the open spaces if they're there.
6: Yeah. Have you ever had a guy like shake your hand right after using the urinal?
0: Oh no, no. I just do elbows. Boom. Like elbow. There you go.
6: I had a guy try to shake my hand. I go, "You're getting the wiener hand." Is what I told him. Jeez. You're getting the wiener hand.
0: Really?
6: Yeah.
1: Focus.
6: Just flat out told him.
0: What did he say?
6: He said he was okay with it. Yeah, he went in for the shake.
0: No.
6: Yes. Yeah.
0: He didn't care about the wiener hand.
6: He didn't care about the wiener
0: hand. Are you serious?
6: Yeah, dead serious.
0: He went in for the shake?
6: He went in for the shake.
0: Oh.
6: What's wrong with you people?
0: Wow. No, but so this thing becomes a big deal on social media about McKinnon doing some work in the pool because he's got flippers on and God. I'm like, who cares?
1: Who cares?
0: What? Like, this guy's trying to get ready to play.
1: I am sure that everything else he does, I'm sure it has, like, all kinds of sports science behind it. I don't think he was just out there to do a few laps in the pool.
0: Of course he wasn't. He's getting ready to play. Yeah, of course he's staying in shape, conditioning, and all those things. I mean, what is wrong with that? I don't know why people wanted to make a big deal about it.
6: I got to look now. I got to look at the Google.
0: Yeah.
1: The goggles and the flippers.
6: Yeah.
1: In the pool. Yeah. I was in the pool.
6: That was shrinkage.
1: Let's not go down that road.
0: No. We've already went to wiener hand.
1: We've already, sorry. Let's just leave it at wiener hand, okay?
6: All right.
1: I did not have wiener hand on my morning show bingo card for this morning, but there it is. There it is indeed. All right. We are off and rolling. You want to react to what you saw and didn't like and hope to see tonight? RamosLive.com, text line 303-713-1043. Also, the YouTube chat presented by Sean Ponda. Get involved coming up there. Coming up next, Josh Kroenke said nobody is untouchable except for Nikola Jokic. But, yeah, we're also willing to run it all back. What does it all mean? That's next.
8: 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Minnesota cashed in where it counts, dominating on special teams and swinging the momentum in their favor on home ice. 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Meanwhile, the Avalanche turned to a goalie change, searching for a spark, but couldn't slow the surge. Now the series tightens and the Avs are on the hunt for answers. 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
1: Candy shaming? I don't know how anybody can eat that. Black licorice? Ugh. Ugh. Ugh. Gross.
18: Fact checking.
0: I think we have another candidate for the Mike Evans big board of BS.
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0: Oh, is that his compensation, Mark?
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12: Well, somebody told me.
2: Coming up at 7:30, it was clear that Sean Payton had his talking points he was going to get out with no distractions when it came to Bo Nix. You'll hear that coming up at the bottom or middle, top of the hour, however Stokely's defining it this morning. But impressions of what we heard from Josh Kroenke the other day in the Nuggets season-ending press conference, looking ahead to, looking back at what happened with the season, the series lost to Minnesota, and looking ahead to what could be a potentially franchise-altering offseason, but he used the word complacent and complacency a few times. I want to get your guys' thoughts to it. Here you go. Here's the first one.
18: The last 3 years and coming up short since we won a championship, what are the lessons that we've learned? There's a lot of different lessons. I think that complacency could be one of those things. When you win something, are you as hungry to achieve it as you were before? Continuity, I think, is a very powerful thing, but change is also a powerful thing as well at times. And human nature around certain things involving injuries, motivation, personal moments that can affect people for numerous years professionally. Sustaining something is very difficult. I think that anybody that hasn't gone through it may not understand how difficult that might be. I understand it from multiple angles. I'm blessed to have been a part of a championship team here with the Nuggets, championship team with the Avalanche, championship team with the LA Rams.
2: Yeah. You're a winner all over the place. Here's one more about complacency.
18: People have to evolve in their own roles at different points in time. Some of our core players that were 26, 27, 28 when we won that championship are now in their early 30s. How does that affect them as men? Some of them have families. Some of them are away from the court. Lives are a lot different. But yeah, winning is a lifestyle. And if you're not eating, sleeping, and breathing it on a daily basis, it can catch up with you. So I agree with Nicola that winning is a lifestyle. And I understand what he means when he says it.
2: All right. So when he's talking about complacency, who do you think he is referring to, Brandon Stokely?
0: Well, I'm trying to think here. I mean, well, obviously it's not Jokic, right? Well,
2: I think there's a little bit of, no,
0: he mentioned Jokic because Jokic is the one that said it. And yeah. He mentioned Jokic there at the end there. But when he started going down the road of people have families now.
2: Right,
0: that would signal Jokic.
2: Jokic and other interests.
0: Who else has had a family here recently? Does Jamal? But he had his best regular season of his career. Now, playoffs wasn't quite what it needed to be.
2: I heard some speculation that while he was talking about Christian Brown, you're gonna go on that big of a reflective answer like that just for Christian Brown? No, you had multiple people in mind, and for me, it was in no particular order. It was Nikola Jokic. It was Aaron Gordon. Why can't you stay healthy? What have you been doing the last couple of years as a professional, to make sure you're healthy enough so that you can avoid these soft tissue injuries? Maybe a Christian Brown as well. Hey, you were gifted a brand new shiny contract that hasn't kicked in yet. Were you as hungry this offseason to go out and live up to that contract? So no, for him to make that expanded comments about complacency, he had multiple people in mind.
6: Well, I'm sure it wasn't Christian Brown because he's the unquestioned leader of the team. He said so. Yeah, he said that, he took the responsibility.
0: Adelman agrees with him.
6: Yeah.
0: BTW.
6: Really?
0: Yeah.
6: Adelman's on it, huh?
2: He liked Christian Brown's comments.
6: Really?
2: Mm-hmm.
6: Of course he did.
0: How did he say that he liked him,
6: yeah.
0: Mark?
6: I don't.
0: You see here? Hey, it was Chris Brown. Here? Yeah. Come on.
6: Chris Brown. Oh, wait a minute.
0: See here,
6: Chris Brown. He's the leader of the team. One question.
2: We're going to play tough. You got to be careful because Professor Zeus tends to work his way into pretty much everything.
6: It will work. There's no question it'll work its way in. I don't know that he's talking about Jokic. I mean, he referred, that whole thing was referring to Nikola Jokic.
0: How could you say anything negative about Jokic? I mean, every single year over the last 3 years since they've won a championship, however many years it's been now, he's gotten better. His stats have gotten better. He's improved. I get it. He didn't have the best playoff series ever, but
2: I don't know. We just watched a playoff series in which he had no interest in playing defense, none at all.
0: Well,
2: even his coach came out and said, hey, look, you can't be blown by defensively one-on-one. If you're a center in this league, you just can't be blown by.
0: So he's got to get better defensively. I mean, okay, that's kind of been, his story his whole career. I don't know. I just don't.
2: You can't make a comment like Kroenke made and go on about complacency and we got guys that were in their 20s and now are in their 30s and they have families and lifestyles and not think that Jokic was at least part of that. I'm not saying he's putting it all on Jokic. I'm saying he's kind of cast a pretty wide
1: blanket over the entire organization, and so you got to include Jokic in that.
6: Okay, that's great. You're the one that fired the GM. You're the one that fired the head coach.
1: Correct.
6: You're the one that assigned Adelman as the head coach. I mean, like, let's point the, you know, it's all the old pull the thumb. Don't point the finger. You're busy pointing the finger. Well, you put the people in charge. Bottom line is. They have got to be held accountable, and maybe he's trying to hold them accountable, but they've got to be held accountable as players, and the whole organization should be under a microscope based on the way they finished, based on the way they got beat by a team that was decimated by injuries, the team that talks smack about them, and they had no answer for it.
0: None. So what's going on behind closed doors, right? We don't know day in and day out what these guys are, what their commitment is, their work ethic, those types of things. We don't know. We just see the court. We just see game day. And obviously it ended terribly. So you figure that behind the scenes, something just wasn't right. And I think it's three guys, and I don't think it's Jokic. I think it's, like you said, Aaron Gordon, Christian Brown. Like, all of a sudden you got paid and you just kind of put it in neutral. You know, not Michael Porter Jr. neutral, but Christian Brown neutral, right? You took a little step back there. And then also think Jamal. Even though Jamal had a great regular season, again.
1: Came in the best shape of his life?
0: How'd
3: that work out?
0: I am speculating.
1: Okay.
0: Okay? But I'm going to say Jamal also. Again, behind the tinted glass. You know, like Deion said that, right? He said something like that a couple years ago. Like, we don't know what's going on over there. And so I'm going to throw those three. To me, it's those three guys.
6: I like it. I agree with you wholeheartedly. Aaron Gordon, got to be healthy. We can't win without you being healthy. Christian Brown, as you mentioned, neutral. And I think there's I don't know what, but I think there's something there with Jamal. And I know he had a great regular season, but I think there is something there that doesn't mesh well. Like, there's something behind the scenes, behind the tinted glass, as you said.
1: Summer's calling. We're sending you to the lake in style. 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You'll get two paddle boards, two chairs, a cooler. I know you want to make a joke, Stoke. Hold on. 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All right, go ahead.
0: Mark, I was wondering earlier, like, that. What a great giveaway,
1: yeah,
0: by the way. Right?
6: A lake?
0: Yeah.
6: What lake,
0: like,
6: is it?
0: I was like,
1: whatever lake you want to go to.
0: You bring your paddle board. But I was at Evans, have you ever been on a paddle board? I mean, that thing would sink quick. I mean,
6: oh, yeah.
0: He would have to get those, you know, like shoes now. You got the extra wide shoes,
6: right,
0: you can buy. Do they have extra wide paddle boards?
1: It's not so much that. It's more like a buoyancy balance issue.
6: Right.
1: You know, you got my lower body.
0: Yes.
1: You know.
0: But it's thick and sturdy.
1: It's thick and sturdy.
0: You should
1: but
0: be able to keep
1: everything.
0: But
1: then you got the head.
6: Right.
1: You know,
6: the
1: and
6: head
1: the head
6: starts
1: can kinda
6: wobbling.
0: Could you imagine the waves? Tsunami!
6: Oh, yes. Yeah.
1: Right?
6: Right?
1: It's a tsunami.
0: Watch that field. Here
1: Watch
0: comes a tsunami.
1: The beach. It's a tsunami.
6: Everybody run!
1: Coming up next. Sean Payton was not going to be misquoted. He was not going to have his comments taken out of context. He had his talking points, and he was not going to be stopped from delivering them, as you'll hear next.
6: You're getting the wiener hand.
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25: Imperfect analogies.
2: But Mark is not inferring that Bo Nix is a serial killer.
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25: And emotional outbursts.
0: It would have been magical. And I would have gave the bird to Peyton and to... down the sideline, give him the double bird as I'm running by him. Yeah, take this! You missed me!
25: It's Stokely and Evans with Mark Schlereth on Denver Sports 104.3 The Fan.
6: All right, on this Monday morning, busy weekend, reacting to the Avs losing game three the way they did. What do you see for tonight? You got the impressions coming out of Josh Kroenke's press conference, and I know a little bit of David Adlin, too. We'll get to him, but mostly it was Josh Kroenke that stood out. But you also had the Broncos with their rookie minicamp. We'll get a chance to hear from some of the rookies during the course of the week. But we also heard from Sean Payton, who was up there for about 27 minutes, and it's very clear that after everything went on right after the season, right after the Buffalo game with Bo's ankle, that Sean was going to stick to the talking points. He was not going to be accused of, you know, taking anything out of context or anything like that.
26: Chaos.
6: No chaos.
2: So here you go. He right away, before he even started taking questions, he's like, I want to get this out there. I want to give you an update on Bo. So here we go.
7: He's doing great. He'll be well ahead of time for training camp. I think there's a good chance we see him in this offseason program in June. We're going to be the ones kind of holding him back, if you will.
2: All right, a little bit more. And this is about the cleanup procedure now that has been widely discussed and debated.
7: The follow-up procedure was not a surprise. I was just talking to Bo. We had five other players that staged surgeries where there's a step, they evaluate, and then a second step. We had five. He was the sixth that actually went through that. No surprises. We feel real good about where he's at.
2: And one more. He says, don't worry. Me and Bo, we're good.
7: He and I have been on the same page, and he's doing great with it. Like, the communication, and none of that's been an issue. No, he laughs because he knows kind of where he got ticked off. And anyway, he's good.
2: All right, guys.
0: Yeah. I love it. That's great. I don't.
6: He gave Sean a talking to. I love that about the quarterback, right?
0: What do you mean?
6: I mean? Yeah, like after he came out and talked all about his ankles, like, hey man, he's like you. Bo's kind of like you, yeah. Stoke. Don't put my business in the streets.
0: Wow. You think he did? I don't think he did that. No. I mean, he did it with his press conference.
6: Yeah.
0: Impromptu.
6: Mm-hmm.
0: And I think that was it. Message received. Here's my question about all that. I think Sean and Bo are great. I don't have any worries about that, right? None at all. They're fine. They're great. It's all good.
7: What's the question?
0: I'm getting there, Sean. And I think this year it will be better with Sean not calling the plays. Now, how does his relationship with Davis Webb go? How does that affect that with Webb calling the plays? Now, we'll see. Mark, you've had a lot more surgeries than I have.
6: Mm-hmm.
0: I don't know. I've had some major ones, about as major as you can get. ACL, Achilles, Liz Frank, shoulder. They've never told me, like, okay, yeah, we plan on going back in there for a cleanup. I mean, that tells me you're going to screw up or something's going to happen. I don't know. I mean, with my foot, I had the surgery. They put screws in, and then there was another surgery to take the screws out. But, I mean, is that what happened here? Did he have screws put in? I mean, and they had to take them out? This seems like
2: so
0: it was
2: you never
0: cleanup
2: had
0: procedure.
2: A cleanup or another procedure that wasn't already built into the recovery timetable?
0: No, never. I mean, I think that would signal that, okay, something's not going to go right, so we're going to have to clean up an issue later. I thought that was what the first surgery was for. Am I off here?
6: No, you're not off. I mean, I've never had it where they're like, hey, man, you know, we're going to have this surgery, but you know we're going back in. Now, they've had to go back in a couple times, like whether there's a bone spur that develops or there's some scar tissue that's, you know, impinging the joint or like whatever it is. The screws, again, that was the one thing that made the most sense to me. I don't know, like we don't have the information if they put hardware in there or not. And sometimes it's scheduled. You just got to take it out. Sometimes you're planning on leaving it in, but it bothers the guy and eventually they take it out. It was a big thing that happened this offseason, and this is years after the fact, with Myles Garrett. He's like, man, I'm moving better than I've ever moved in year 9 because I had these screws removed out of my foot that have been in there for, you know, however long, and it was always my foot always bothered me. And so you never, like, I don't know. We don't know because we don't have the information.
0: Sean said it was scheduled. Like, that's what they kind of...
6: The follow-up was scheduled to see.
0: But then they said it was a cleanup.
6: Mm-hmm.
0: To me, a cleanup is not scheduled. Like, that's not ideal. I mean, you're cleaning up something. Why are you cleaning it up? That means something didn't go the way. But he said it was the sixth one.
6: Yeah.
0: Six surgeries that we needed. Are we sure?
6: Heard of any of the...
0: Who had surgery for the Broncos, first of all, this offseason where they said, okay, we're going to have to go back in there and clean it up. Six of them?
2: How many guys are on a operating table as soon after a season ends?
6: Tons.
2: Yeah. Maybe that's what
0: Well,
2: he's getting at.
0: But six? That's about 4 to 5 more than I'm comfortable with.
2: Yeah.
0: Four to five more. At least four to five.
2: One cleanup's good, but 4 or 5 more is now you're starting to wonder. What's going on over there?
0: I mean, obviously, you
2: day
0: have
2: number 499 of the Zach Bisonson injury smear campaign. Big day tomorrow. Yeah.
0: Wow.
9: If you just give me 4 or 5 more opportunities.
2: How long did you have Kellyanne DeWan?
0: We had him for three hours.
10: He was on here the whole show.
2: Yeah.
0: Yeah.
10: Whole program.
2: A little overexposed, maybe?
0: Slightly.
10: Yeah.
2: Yeah.
0: Good. But it was still, we got some great clips.
2: We did.
0: Anyway,
2: go ahead.
0: I mean, sometimes you have, at the end of the year, you have cleanups, right, where you just go get a little scope, clean the thing up, right, where it's not like a major, major surgery. I get that. But to have surgery and then plan on a cleanup after, I don't know. It's new technology, new age, I don't know, Mark.
10: It feels like he's softening what happened with Bo. It feels like he's saying the cleanups were guys at the end of the year, like as soon as you have that checkout physical and everybody rolls in there, you're coming in at 7, you're coming at 7:30, you're coming at 8, you're coming at 8:30, don't eat or drink, you know, and we're going to clean this knee up, we're going to clean this, you know, whatever up. That's...
0: Don't eat or drink. Wait, oh, you're talking about, so you're going to the doctor's office.
10: Yeah, you're going over to the surgery center. And,
0: right.
10: Yeah, and they just schedule one after the other, after the other, after the other.
0: Right.
10: That's what that sounds like to me.
0: Exactly.
10: It doesn't sound like...
2: You only allocate 30 minutes for a surgery? No wonder.
0: It's just a quick cleanup.
2: No wonder guys aren't healing properly.
10: No,
2: why don't you devote a little bit more
10: in.
2: Time?
10: You come in.
0: Hey, we got to make our money, man.
10: Jeez,
0: that's money.
10: That right there was JB. That's JB.
2: I'm being facetious.
10: No, that was JB.
2: Look it up. I know you don't know what it means.
0: Well, I...
2: Who can play this game?
0: I think what happened here, if I had to just speculate and guess here, is... You know, Bo was going through his rehab and felt like a little bit of an issue there where what didn't feel ideal, they looked at it and said, well, yeah, let's just go in there and just do a quick cleanup and fix any kind of issue that you might have. But to me, that's not ideal. Again, you don't want to have a second procedure after you had a first procedure for a cleanup.
2: And both of you, bottom line it for me and for everybody. So... As you look ahead to this season when it comes to Bo Nix, where is your level of confidence or concern that he's going to be full go for the entire season, or he's not going to have a moment where he scrambles to his left and takes off and all of a sudden, boom, he's down. And we're hearing, you know, oh, the ankle.
0: Well, you know me.
2: Yeah, risk reward.
0: You think I'm concerned?
2: Yes,
0: of course
2: I am
0: concerned.
2: Yes.
0: Of course, I mean.
2: You're a little nervous Nelly about these things.
0: Yes, and I wasn't concerned when they, you know, said after the Buffalo game that he was going to have surgery. I was like, okay, what, 3-4 months he'll be back for the offseason? That's what everyone said. Jim Nance told us he saw him at Augusta walking around. He looks great.
2: Hmm.
0: And then next thing you know, I'm driving to the airport, and I hear y'all two talking about Bo Nix got a cleanup procedure. I'm like, wait, what? That's not on the plan. That's not on the to-do list. I thought everything was going to be good. He was going to be perfect. So now, yes. Now I'm not going to be as naive and just assuming that, oh, no, Bo's ankle is going to be fine. That's his third one that he had. And then now he has had a cleanup after the third one, which if everything is great and fine, then you don't have a cleanup, okay? If it's another procedure to take out screws, that's not a cleanup to me. So am I concerned? Yes, I'm concerned until I see him, you know, stay healthy and move around and not look like there's any issue with his ankle.
10: Is there concern? Sure, of course there's concern. Anytime you have a surgery, every time you have a, you know, a cleanup, to Stokes' point, it didn't 100%. You don't go in and fix a joint and go, you know what, we're going to have to refix this in 2 months. You realize that, right? That's not how it works. So is there concern? Yes. My level of concern is not super high, though.
0: On a pie chart? Chart of to 10.
10: To 10. I would say...
0: Where's your...
10: 4 is my level of concern. A 4.
0: I'm... See, I double you. Times 2.
2: Woo!
10: What? 8.
0: 8.
10: No.
0: That's Mark, concern. I have... this is my concern-o-meter.
10: Mm-hmm.
0: It's different than your concern-o-meter.
2: It's your concern-o-meter.
0: Right. And so, I told you
10: we
0: why.
10: We need a t-shirt that says, my concern-o-meter.
0: Yes. I told you why, though, because...
10: Training camp. Concern-o-meter.
0: Right? Yes.
2: And yeah, in a
0: mine's going to be at 8. Yours is going to be at 4. We're all going to have, we can have different levels.
2: Right.
0: And I just, his value to the team is so great. We saw it last year. You know, you don't want to, you know, if you go, if you have to go to your backup, you know, we're screwed. And most teams are.
2: Yeah.
0: And his mobility is a big deal, isn't it? For his success.
2: Yep, it is. Yep.
0: The way that he moves and operates outside the pocket and makes plays. And now will he be less inclined to do that? Does he want to be more of a pocket quarterback now? And there's a history.
2: Mm-hmm.
0: So how can I just go into training camp knowing the importance, the history, and not be concerned? I wasn't concerned after the

0: after. But the back, the knees, the ankles, because there's a lot of bending over because it's not just straight.
1: Right.
0: Whoo! Shoulders.
1: You may need a cleanup.
0: Right.
1: This week.
0: I think so. Two for one.
1: Yeah.
0: I think so. The ankles and knees.
2: We could call
0: Sean. Mark would be proud.
2: We could call Sean, have him schedule a cleanup for you.
0: Yes. The seventh one.
1: No big thing.
0: The seventh one this offseason.
1: Yeah, be the seventh.
3: And, you know, and he could just tell Lana, don't worry, it's minor.
0: What? It's no big deal.
3: It's just a cleanup.
0: Yeah,
3: it's no big deal. Nothing to see here. Let's get to what's trending.
4: From sports and news to entertainment and downright debauchery, Stokely and Evans with Mark Schlereth presents What's Trending Right Now.
3: All right, here we go. We got a lot of news. Let's go.
0: I forgot to say what Sean said when I was doing my research.
3: Okay.
0: Just real quick, sorry, because I lost my train of thought I was talking about all that mulch I was fluffing.
3: Yeah.
0: Fluffing a lot of mulch. Sean did say, I saw when I was doing my research, this is where I was going, that they were talking about Warner's kid.
3: Yes.
0: Kurt Warner's kid.
3: EJ.
0: And EJ. And they asked him about, will we add another quarterback to the roster? And he said, that's a possibility. You never know who's going to, you know, whatever happens. He was raving about Warner's kid. You know, like, great, did a great job, short notice, not knowing the playbook, all this stuff. And he said, the only way that you'd probably add a quarterback is if someone was going on PUP for training camp. Which is the PUP list, right? That means they're not ready for camp. They're not healthy. But he's like, oh, we don't. Then he quickly pivoted and said, but we don't have to worry about that because all our guys are going to be ready for training camp. So, just saying.
3: Mm. He probably had like a little IFB in his ear.
0: Yeah.
3: Somebody's, you know,
1: Get off the pup. Stay on script. Stay on script.
3: Right.
1: We gave you these bullet points for a reason. Stay on script. He was asked about George Payton getting a new five-year deal.
5: I consider myself very fortunate to have been with one general manager in New Orleans who I would call a very close friend and a great working partner, and then to find another person like George. And I know that we both feel the same way. We love the grind together.
1: Listen, when Sean took over and he inherited George Payton as his GM, let's face it, most of us thought, you know, this is going to be, at best, a summer fling, and then Sean's moving on.
3: Mm.
1: Instead, this is a long-lasting relationship, marriage. Did you think that Sean Payton and George Payton would work out to the point that George, here we are, 3 years in, getting a new five-year deal?
2: I think I was one of the few people that thought it would work out, knowing his relationship with Mickey Loomis back in New Orleans, and then knowing that George was out of his element running the organization. Like, his whole background has been scouting for his whole life. That's what he loves to do. Then he got fit right back into the role that he was designed to do, and he's been phenomenal. So, yeah, I was one of the few people that thought it would work out.
0: Yeah, I had 0% chance I thought it would work out. I mean, I thought it was going to be terrible, and it was going to be a one-year deal, one-year trial, and then it was going to be over, and we'd be hiring a guy that Sean worked with at the Saints. But that wasn't the case. They worked great together. Yeah, and obviously Sean's wired one way, George is wired another way, and I think it's a perfect match.
1: All right, we've got the Avs going on tonight, game 4. Devon Toews, what's the big takeaway from that game 3 loss?
6: Yeah, I think it's just getting back to our game. Feel like we were out-competed. Something that we can't say a lot of our team, and last night we were, and that's a really desperate team over there and a really good hockey team. And they took it to us, and we didn't answer the bell on it, and we'll learn from it and move on.
1: All right, was that just a one-off, Mark? Do you expect a much different Avalanche team tonight? And who do you think is between the pipes?
2: Yeah, I still think, one, I expect a much different Avs team. I expect them to respond. The series is on now. And listen, like Stokely said this earlier in the program, man, you can't give up another victory to Minnesota, and then all of a sudden it's tied up. You got to go out there and display your dominance. I still think it's wedgy between the pipes tonight.
0: Yeah, it has to be wedged. I mean, it has to be. Right, Mike? Just
1: yeah, because
0: give me a
1: then,
0: nod or
1: because
0: something like,
1: then,
0: yes, it has to
1: well,
0: be.
1: It has to be because if you go with Blackwood, then you're inviting the same kind of mess that Minnesota found themselves in after game 2 and the uncertainty. So why do you want to do that? What has Wedgwood done through the 7 games that he's played in the playoffs that would

0: make you think which, by the way, I don't even think it was a bad performance by Wedgwood. He had no help. I think he was pulled more because of it was done to spark the rest of the team rather than a punishment for Wedgie. So you got to go back to him. But hey,
1: we have to.
0: We've heard Bednar talk about Blackwood.
1: Well,
0: and
1: what
0: both
1: has Blackwood done to earn the start tonight? What has he done to earn the start tonight? I just haven't seen it. And I don't. There was no real 5-on-5 goals that they scored. You know, everything was 4-on-4, 4-on-3, power play, 5-on-4. I mean, so, and you just can't put yourself in those situations. How desperate will they be tonight? What kind of energy and compete level will we see? I think we're going to see it in full force. And Mark, because we're not, just to your point, the Avs are built different and wired differently than the Nuggets. The Nuggets didn't respond.
0: Right.
1: Got punked.
2: I agree.
1: And talked Nugget. I mean, Minnesota just talked trash, called them out. They didn't respond. But the Avs will respond.
2: Avs are made of different stuff.
0: I agree. Okay. Josh Kroenke, when asked about David Adelman. All right, we always have been wondering why David Adelman is back here and coaching this team. Stan Kroenke said that he thought David Adelman did a really good job, and here it is.
3: You know, this isn't an organization that makes changes like we made last year lightly. We don't take those decisions lightly. And so I think that the quote from myself last year was we needed to reinvent ourselves but not reinvent the wheel. And I think we did that in a lot of ways.
0: So he is still the biggest takeaway was that David Adelman's the right guy, that they got what they wanted out of Adelman last year when they made the switch, that considering all the injuries that they had and maybe some of the complacency that has settled in with some of the players on this team, he feels that it's not David Adelman's fault.
1: Yeah.
0: That they're sitting here in this position.
1: Well, okay. Then you're definitely going to have to flip this roster over.
0: Right?
1: So if it's not Adelman's fault, you're saying it's the player's fault, or some of them, then you're going to have to flip it over. You can't run it back then. You just can't. So if that's what I'm hearing, fine. Okay. Then you're going to have to get a different roster. And, you know, two or three of those starters are going to have to change this offseason. I don't know if Adelman's the right guy. I don't think he's the right guy. I never really thought he was the right guy. Didn't buy into it. He's an inexperienced coach that we're expecting great things from. Maybe he'll end up being a good coach down the road, but you know, there's a lot to learn when it's your first time doing something.
2: Agreed. I mean, Adelman was over his skis throughout this playoff series, and you know, as good a job as he did, you know, with the bench when they had injuries and stuff. He just did. I mean, it was a complete 180 the way he handled this roster, and then not responding to a team that basically punks you. It's like
1: part of that's on the coach, right?
2: Yeah, part of that is on the coach. And
1: get those guys ready to go.
2: Get them fired up and get them out there competing. And you know, we're like, we're not going to play that in the media game. Like baloney.
1: Do it.
2: Yeah.
1: I mean, because
2: Minnesota did it. Their coach did it.
1: If Christian Brown isn't going to be the vocal guy for that series, and you have to do it as a coach, right?
2: Yeah.
1: Say aye.
2: You got to read it. Read the situation.
0: That is what is trending. Up next, you guys are both confident.
1: I got my Cody update.
0: We'll get a Cody update.
1: I thought we don't want it now?
0: We are up against it. We will get to that.
1: I mean, literally, Mike, it's a 10-second update.
0: We'll get to the Cody update. I think people would like to wait. And the anticipation of the Cody update.
1: It's a big week for Cody.
0: All right, really? Big week for Cody. We'll find out why. And also, listen to Jared Bednar before you absolutely are convinced that Wedgwood's back between the pipes tonight. That's next.
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8: 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Temper Tantrums.
9: Was that fun, listener? Were those good questions? Did you find yourself going, man, Stokely, Evans, Schlereth, you guys are dumb. Did you have fun today?
8: Copyright infringement.
10: He took something that I have told him and tried to make it his own.
9: Yes.
10: And just did not present very well.
8: And some flexible scheduling.
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12: Hey, Johnny Whiplash, I thought we removed that one from the rotation after the golf weekend. And you know,
13: well,
12: can't
13: you did
12: get
13: take
12: back.
13: Friday off. I mean, the truth is the truth. I mean, just I want to have your schedule. Mm-hmm. So I'm trying to have your schedule.
12: Yeah.
13: So that's what your schedule looks like. Just I take off whenever I want to take off.
12: That's
13: I
12: right.
13: show back up. Hey, guess what? If my plane doesn't show up, we have maintenance issues, I'll just sleep in Savannah. I'll miss the next day. Mark does it. I can do it. Mm. You set the example, right?
10: I do believe you got stuck in Jacksonville this past football season.
12: I did, didn't I?
13: Yes,
10: and you were like, guys, sorry.
13: Can't make
10: sorry.
13: It.
10: No Wi-Fi in the hotel. I'm going to have an early flight out, so can't be with you on this Monday.
12: Yeah.
10: Oh.
13: Mark is
10: okay.
13: The leader of this show, like Kristen Brown is the leader of the Nuggets.
12: Mm. So strong leadership.
13: Yes, very vocal.
10: Very vocal.
13: He doesn't just lead by example.
10: Talks a very good game.
13: Yes.
12: Yeah.
13: Exactly.
10: Well,
12: that's the problem, Jokic. You need to be the leader.
10: Jared Bednar did some talking after the game on Saturday about why he pulled our guy Wedgie.
14: I thought like Wedgie was playing hard. You know, I think maybe he looked a little like too aggressive on a couple of those. Like the penalty kill, there was ends up without a stick, getting aggressive coming across, and then they find the back of the net. The next one, gets a piece of taser. I think it's a pass, and it ends up in the empty net. He's out too far, and I just felt like from what I've seen out of Blackwood here recently, an arrested guy.
10: So he kind of said it was almost like performance related why he pulled Wedgie. But then in the next breath, he said this.
14: Just felt like they had all the momentum and all the steam early in that game, and we needed to do something. We needed to do something to kind of get our guys fired up and going, and was hoping that would be part of it.
10: All right, so what is it? Was he pulled because he wasn't playing well and he was overly aggressive, or was he pulled because, sorry, Wedgie, our team didn't come out to play, they weren't as hungry, we're getting outworked all over the place, I got to try to save this game, and I'll create a spark by pulling you and going to Blackwood. So what was it?
12: I think the latter of the two. I think it's more about, hey, we didn't show up, we're not playing well in front of you, you're getting, you know, you're trying to save it by being ultra aggressive. I think that's just gamesmanship, and I think the gamesmanship of Bedsy basically saying, hey, man, Blackwood, you know, he's been looking sharp in practice, or whatever he said, is, hey, keep them guessing who's between the pipes. But I think it's going to be Wedgie. I just don't think there's any question.
13: I'm still confused, and I'll let Hockey Guy help me out here. But, you know, if the other guys aren't doing their thing and they don't have the juice or the energy to match the Wild, does a goalie change all of a sudden, give them a, you know, is it like the contract boost, Mike, like the Broncos, is that what we're hoping for? Because I just either, yeah, if you're looking for someone to change a goalie and for that to give you some kind of bump or boost, then I'm like, are we serious? Is that why we're changing a goalie?
10: I think the idea is to make the players feel bad. Look at what you've done. Look at what you've made me do. You didn't come out with the proper amount of energy and pushback and jam. And so you made me do this because I had to pull Wedgie to get you guys sparked to go out and play hard. That's why it was done. It's the same reason why sometimes a coach early on in a basketball game will get a technical foul on purpose. Just to try to,
13: yeah, that's a
10: create
13: much,
10: a spark.
13: Come on, that's much different.
10: Oh,
13: though.
10: I know.
13: That's
10: this
13: much,
10: is,
13: I mean,
10: oh,
13: you're
10: I know.
13: Pulling a player,
10: I know.
13: A goalie.
10: I know. But you're also doing it, and I thought Bruce Cassidy, the NHL coach who was in on the TNT panel, said when he was asked specifically, why did Bednar do this? And he said it was done to create a spark. The guys weren't playing well. But it was done with the idea that, don't worry, somebody's immediately going to be in Wedgie's ear. Either some of the players or the goaltending coach, maybe even Bednar himself, will be like, lean over and go, hey, man, this wasn't on you. You're not being punished, okay? We did
12: that,
10: this for,
12: that feels
10: for this
12: like
10: reason.
12: A breakup. Hey, it's not you, it's me. I don't particularly like it. I understand why they do it, but then you, as the goaltender, it looks like it's all your fault. You know, generally.
10: Mm-hmm.
12: I mean, I don't know what I would feel like if it was all of a sudden you got pulled and said, hey, man, it's not you, Stoke. You're running great routes, but we need a spark.
10: My feeling was the moment it happened, I'm like, oh, yeah, he's just doing this to try to save the game. We're down 3-0. We got no energy, no life. We're getting outplayed. This is just a last-ditch effort to try to save this game.
13: Well,
10: I didn't take it as an indictment against Wedgwood at all.
13: I know, but that would piss me off more.
12: It would.
13: Right?
12: Yeah.
13: Like, wait, it's not me. It's you. Like, wait, what?
10: Part of the game, man.
13: It's them.
10: Part of the game.
13: It's them. So it's not my fault, but you're going to pull me.
10: Yeah.
13: How you're going to put me on blast. It would piss me off more if that was the case.
12: Hey, first line, you're going to sit for a while. You're not being productive. You guys sit.
13: How about send a message that way, Mark?
12: Right. Yeah, what about that? Can we do that in hockey, or that doesn't happen in hockey? We can't.
13: We're going to take this shift off.
12: Yeah.
13: I mean, like, sit someone else. Send a message. Like, if it's not me, then why are you benching me to give those guys a spark? How about sit them for a couple shifts?
10: Well, as far as who's going to be in goal tonight, okay, you heard what he said right at the end there about, hey, you know, I've seen what I've seen in Blackwood lately. Well, here's a little bit more.
14: We'll have a decision to make, but there's a decision to make every night, you know. Some of them are easier than others. I thought Blackwood was good, you know, like it's a little bit of a tough break, bad angle shot, hits him, does his job, saves it, and it goes back off, you know, Faber's pads. It's the only one he gave up, you know. Made some big saves in there, gave us a good chance.
13: I don't think Blackwood's the answer, and I'm nervous.
10: Again, I know you I'm don't, nervous. but you hear in Bednar's.
13: I'm nervous he's going to put him in, Mark. Yeah. I mean, we thought he was going to do it. Which game was that?
10: Maybe before the start of the playoffs.
13: Yes, that they were going to alternate or yeah. whatever. Like, we thought that yeah. was going to happen, and that Blackwood might be the guy to start it. I'm nervous listening to him there that Blackwood's going to start tonight and be a complete mess.
12: God, he does sound like Blackwood is the guy they chose. Blackwood was the guy they paid.
10: And paid, yep.
12: It did sound a little bit like Blackwood's going to be between the pipes, didn't it? A little bit.
15: No.
12: But you're 6-1 as a starter.
10: Yeah, I think he's just two things are in play here. One, coach speak, play the game, try to give the other team something else to think about. And two, you're just trying to keep Blackwood engaged. You know, you're trying to pump this guy's tires up just in case. You want to make sure you keep him feeling good and confident. And again, I'll go back
12: to
10: what
12: he basically said. The goal he gave up wasn't his fault. He made some big saves.
10: Yeah.
13: Right.
10: He was good. Kept us in the game. Gave us a chance.
13: Mm. I didn't see many from Wedgwood that, you know, he did lose his stick on the one. He's playing without a stick.
10: Right.
13: And then, you know, you got a 4-on-3. You got a 4-on-4.
10: Nobody,
13: nobody
10: picks up Kaprizov. He just comes rolling down the slot.
13: We got Hughes out there just...
10: And then you got the one that deflects off Taze and then gets
13: But those
10: gets
13: are
10: in.
13: All Wedgwood's fault, I guess. Is that what we're saying?
15: No.
10: If he goes to Blackwood tonight, yes. If he goes back to Wedgwood, then that just supports the idea that, hey, it's not you, it's us. It's not you, Wedgie, it's us.
13: I like Mark. Mark, I think you're all over it. Forget that. I'm sending some of these other guys that aren't, you know, doing what they're supposed to do.
10: Maybe that's the next step. But
13: I mean, I'm not going to sit here and pull the goalie and blame the goalie and try to spark the team with a goalie change. I didn't like that. It will be interesting to see who he goes with tonight. I think it will be Wedgwood. I think he's playing that game. He fooled me once. Mark, yeah. He fooled both of us. I don't think that happens again. I think he goes back to Wedgwood.
10: And again, Cassidy, when asked about it directly, said, I'd be 100% shocked if they didn't go back to Wedgwood. He's been your guy.
13: Is that
10: guy.
13: Butch?
10: Butch Cassidy, yes.
12: Oh, I thought it was Butch. Sean Cassidy.
10: Yes, a do nice. run, a do
12: a
10: run,
12: do run, run.
10: Yeah? Yeah? I get extra credit
12: you
10: for that one?
12: You get some credit
10: okay,
12: for that.
10: Okay, there you
12: I like
10: go.
12: That.
13: Look at y'all two.
12: Yeah.
10: Just, you know.
12: Throw
10: at me whatever you want.
12: Yacht rock, 70s
10: current,
12: stuff.
10: 6'7", all that kind of stuff.
12: Yeah.
10: I'm on top
12: of
10: that.
12: Oh, yeah. You,
10: I'm
12: yeah.
10: on top
12: no
10: of that.
12: No cap, Mike.
10: No cap.
13: No cap.
10: We so,
13: got a no cap in there.
10: We'll see what happens there.
13: Hey, the good news
10: coming
13: is.
10: Coming up tonight.
13: It's at 6 o'clock.
10: It is 6 o'clock. I love this 6 o'clock. Standalone game.
13: Right, standalone game.
10: Yeah.
13: I mean, the
12: it still won't. Puck won't drop at 6.
13: It doesn't matter.
10: No, but 6
13: it's 10. Not dropping at 8:30.
10: 6:10. Did you see yet the video? Have you seen the video yet of Nathan MacKinnon swimming?
12: Yeah.
10: Well, thoughts?
12: He reminded me, see, this is a reference, Scott, because, you know, Sing, the movie Sing, he reminded me of...
13: Don't do it. No one's seen it. I don't.
12: Everybody's seen Sing.
10: I didn't see...
12: People driving around their kids to school, they have seen Sing.
13: No,
12: see,
13: they have not. How do you see... Sing? Like, you see, is this like a kid's movie?
12: Yeah.
10: Did you see El Tonto? Did you see El Tonto over the weekend?
13: Ah, well, I was so busy with the birthday
10: and
13: Mother's
10: mulch.
13: Day.
10: And the mulch. You didn't see El Tonto?
12: What's El Tonto?
10: Isn't that the movie you were talking about? I'm not trying to get you in it, really.
12: El Tonto?
10: El Tonto.
12: Encanto?
13: Yeah, same thing.
10: I don't know.
12: Lord have mercy.
10: I'm sorry.
12: I thought he looked like Buster Moon when he was washing cars. People will be on that. People will be on that. Okay, Buster Moon
10: Buster
12: washing
10: Moon,
12: cars.
10: No. No
13: so
10: idea.
13: Why Sing? So what was the
12: why Buster Moon is the main characters on Sing, and he had the theater was falling apart, so he had to go back to car washing in his little Speedos with goggles on, and he just lays on the car and basically does like snow angels on the car to wash it.
13: Nice.
10: So that had to be some kind of like aquatic workout that he was getting in.
13: Of course.
10: Nathan MacKinnon's too cool to just be like leisurely swimming with goggles and flippers in a hotel pool.
12: Do you think he's diving for like quarters? Maybe some of the guys are throwing quarters in there. And MacKinnon's like, I like diving for quarters. Throw some quarters. He's just got some pool toys in there.
13: Well, of course, right? it's a workout.
9: Had to be, right?
13: Yeah. Well, that's, you know, like anything else.
9: Put some respect on it.
12: It's like Russ.
9: Shows next level aquatic training.
12: Russ, yes. Sunday morning.
9: Doing high quads or something like
12: Russ,
9: that.
12: Sunday
9: working his hamstrings or something like that. Yeah.
12: Every Sunday morning.
13: Yeah, but you, right? During your days off, you know, you do things to keep moving.
12: Sure.
13: And so for him, it must be, you know, a pool workout, which is fine. It's all good. I don't know why people were making such a big deal about it. Who cares?
9: You know, maybe having the flippers, you know, maybe works a certain part, works the Achilles.
13: He doesn't just put flippers on to help him swim.
9: Works the calves or something like
12: that.
9: Do you
12: think he's got, like, scuba tanks and stuff? Do you think he's like, I'm going to the deep end, boys.
9: Watch out. Got to come out slow. Don't want to get the bends.
12: Only got 15 minutes of air, so if I'm long down there longer than that, come get me.
9: Listen, I might be at the bottom of the pool for a while. I'm going to have to come up slow. Come up slow intervals. Right. Don't want to get the bends. All right, so there you go. Avs coming up tonight. We heard from Josh Kroenke on Friday as we try to figure out what the plan is moving forward during this off season. First of all, do you still feel as put together? Is this a championship team?
15: Whenever you have some of the players that we have on this roster, I think that you're definitely in a championship window. It's about the margins, nailing those margins, staying healthy, and keeping that mindset.
9: All right, talked about the idea of possibly running it back in some form.
15: When I say running it back, I mean you're talking about a lot of different variations of what running it back could look like. Is it going to be the exact same team? I don't think there's ever the exact same team of the same 13 to 16 guys in there, but are you talking about the same core group of players? Potentially. And that could mean re-signing and bringing back certain guys as well.
16: Let's run it back.
13: Well, I think when you talk about margins, you know, it is. I mean, are they in a championship window? Of course they are. You got Jokic. You got a good roster. You're going to have a good roster next year. The West is tough. We know that. But so you start talking about, you know, margins and injuries. And so the question should be, well, what are you going to do differently to keep guys healthy? Because we've seen the injuries and how it's cost them the last couple of years. You know, the injuries, you know, Jamal's been banged up. Before this year, not so much. So he was good, but with Aaron Gordon and Peyton Watson, hey, what's the plan there to for things to be different this year for Aaron Gordon than they were the previous 2 years, or for it to be different this year than it was last year for Peyton Watson? Like, what are you going to do differently to try to help those margins be in your favor, like they are for the Broncos? Broncos put a lot of resources into that, and obviously it's worked out for them. You know, I mean, that's really helped them have success on the field. That's what the Nuggets need to do.
12: Yeah, there is that aspect of the science behind keeping guys healthy and how you're going to do that. And obviously, the last 2 years hasn't worked out for them. So you got to dig deep into, as far as running it back is concerned, do you want to run it back with the same medical staff that you have? Why are guys getting injured? And maybe the medical staff is great. Maybe it's something that you're doing in practice or that you're not doing in whatever it is, but you got to figure that part out. And then the other part for me that they've got to figure out is, if you're in a championship window, then how you're not responding, how you're not playing defense, how you're, like, all those things, there is something to that. And I've always said this, Malone used to say this all the time, defense is about want to. Like, you don't have to be the greatest athlete in the world to move your feet and at least give an effort on that side of the court. And often, there's way too many times where they just don't feel like, the Nuggets don't feel like they're really interested in playing on that half of the court.
9: So when Josh Kroenke says
17: about what's going on with the Minnesota Wild,
9: that's Josh Dover, not Josh Kroenke, different Josh.
17: I'm a wuss.
9: Yeah, well, hey, when Josh Kroenke says, everything is on the table except for Jokic. Everything's on the table. But we could also run it back. But we could run it back in some kind of form or fashion. Running it back can look like this. Running it back could look like that.
16: So I hate that term.
9: In one fell swoop, he said, everything's on the table except for Jokic. We could run it back with the current group, or we could run it back with some variation of this group. Help us all read between the lines, Stoke. What do you think they want to do?
13: I think they want to blow up this roster. The starting five outside of Jokic, and everything's on the table. Any of those guys, Jamal, Christian, Cam Johnson, or Aaron Gordon, they're all on the table to be moved. You're bringing back Adelman, so you're saying he's not the issue. He's not the problem. Well, there something is the issue here. And we heard Josh Kroenke talk about, hey, we're getting older. You know, that we're not in our 20s anymore. And so now all of a sudden, so that tells me you're going to have to try to get younger. And, you know, he talked about complacency with some of these guys. And so you're going to have to try to flip over this starting lineup. And I think that's exactly what you're going to see the Nuggets do. They're going to do it. I mean, it's not going to be one of those situations where it's run back and where, oh, well, you know, earlier in the show I was talking about, well, you know, if you can't get great value for these guys, then you're not going to move them. They're going to move them. You're going to see two or three guys moved. Maybe four or five. No, just kidding. No, we already did it.
10: Four or five. We're at $4.99. Yeah. We're good.
18: Okay.
10: We're $4.99.
18: Just make sure. Tomorrow's a big day for
13: us.
18: Big day.
19: If they could just get four or five more hours of rest, that would be really, really good.
18: I'm with you, Stokes. They got to move some people. They've got to change it. You would do a disservice to the greatest player of a generation if you don't move some people. The other thing is, when you if you honestly assess your team and you say, we're in a championship window because we have Jokic, but then you look at the athleticism of the Thunder. You look at the athleticism of the Spurs. You cannot match those guys with the way the roster is currently constructed. So you may have a great regular season. You may be third in the West again. But you're not winning a championship as currently constructed. So I'm with you. I think they have to get more athletic. I think they have to get younger. You know, have some guys that are hungry. Whatever it is, I believe that's got to change.
13: Yeah, but, you know, we talk about it, but it's probably easier said than done.
18: Sure.
13: You know, you look at, okay, who the trade candidates are that are out there. You know, just some of the possibilities, just like names. And it seems like they're all old, right? You know, oh, maybe Kevin Durant, maybe they'll trade him this year. Giannis. Do we want Giannis, really? I mean, I loved Giannis 3 or 4 years ago. But now he can't stay healthy. So now we think he's going to get here, and this athletic big guy that got by in the NBA can't shoot very well, but he's athletic guy. Now he's getting injured. We think that's going to get better? Probably not. Oh, we want to go after LeBron? I mean, he stays healthy, but he's old.
18: Mm-hmm.
13: So it's like, what young guy are you going to be able to get and add to this roster? That's the tricky part.
10: What I heard was, and I think they crafted their message as well as they could. They let everybody know they're open for business. We are entirely ready to deal. But if there aren't good deals to be made, we're not going to just give our guys away. So we want to let everybody know that we're prepared to run things back. We still value our players. If you're going to come after our players, you better be prepared to give something up significant for those guys, and also sending a message to the fan base that we're open for business. But if we choose to bring everybody back, you can trust that this group can still get it done. I thought it was a well-constructed, delivered message. We're open for business, but if we're not going to get good value, we're happy to run it back.
18: So you okay then? Are you okay with them going, okay, we'll place third or fourth in the West, but we'll be bounced in the first round or two?
10: I agree with you. I think they've looked at their roster and they realize that we can't win with this roster. But you can't come out and say that, you know, because now you're saying
18: we don't want to hurt the feeling.
10: Not because of that. Because you're trying to get a good deal done. Plus, the other thing too is as Stoke you said earlier in the show, they're still in the playoffs. We don't even know what the market is for some of these guys. We don't know who's going to be available. We don't know what the value for Jamal Murray is out there right now. We don't know what the value for Cam Johnson is. Is there still a market for Aaron Gordon? Is there a market for Christian Brown with a 5-year, $125 million contract to start next year? So I think as they figure all that stuff out, they still have to send the message that if we don't make any significant deals, we're still satisfied with this group.
13: Yeah, and
10: that's the message you got to convey, even if you don't believe it. And I don't think they do.
13: Yeah, I don't
20: do
13: either.
20: You
13: I mean,
20: believe?
13: They're going to have to move some guys. I mean, because you look at this team, yeah, it looks good on paper. It's good. But there's no way that they could go through the West. There's no way. Mm-mm. And go through OKC and then, you know, San Antonio. I think they could beat them, but they probably would be an underdog. Vegas would have them as an underdog. So, but you're not beating OKC as constructed. You're just not.
18: Yeah.
13: And I don't know if you can make some moves, enough moves this offseason to dethrone OKC. I mean, that's how loaded OKC is, unfortunately. And that's what you're up against. So, yeah, but injuries happen, things happen, certainly throughout the course of a season. But, yeah, you're going to have to make some moves here if you want to try to take that next step.
18: I agree. You got to turn over some of this roster. And the bottom line, you got to become more athletic. And to Stokes' point, you got to do a great job scouting. Like, what are the young players that are about ready to explode? Young guys that are going to explode that you can get. Because, you know, organizations covet those guys, those young guys that they think are about ready to take.
13: Okay, here's a question. Could we trade a player for a pick? Or two players for, you know, a top four, top five pick?
10: Still
13: got
10: to make salaries match up. Salaries have to match up. You'd have to. The team that you're trying, I think that will be part of the idea that if you move some of these guys, I think they would like to bring some assets back. They don't have
13: draft capital.
10: Yeah, they don't have anything. They don't have anything moving forward.
13: Can I give my Cody update now, Mike? I'm giving it right now.
10: Yes.
13: I don't care what you say. Guess what?
10: Yep, go ahead.
13: I'm vetoing you on
10: right,
13: this one. Is that right?
10: No,
13: yeah. Yeah, it's Cody's birthday Thursday.
10: Cody's birthday is Thursday?
13: Thursday, 8 years old. So that was it. That's all I wanted to say. That's Cody's. Cody was great this weekend, too, by the way.
10: Yeah.
13: Great.
10: Oh, well, everyone was home. Everyone's
13: yeah,
10: home.
13: Cody was.
18: Has he gotten a little bit with all the exposure he got? Like, did you see him with sunglasses on or anything? Like,
10: does he have a little swagger?
13: He does have a little swagger.
10: Does he have a little extra swagger?
13: He does have a little swagger. He was like outside yesterday, you know, when I was mulching, and he missed me. You got to keep an eye on him. Like, all of a sudden, we were literally 30 seconds away from losing Cody.
10: What do you mean 30 seconds away?
13: Oh, he was going down.
10: Talk about burying the lead.
13: I know. He was going down the back steps. And all of a sudden, my wife's like, where's Cody? I'm like, I'm mulching. I don't have time to look for Cody, to watch him. And she runs up there and sees him as he's wandering down the steps. And once if he goes, he's gone. He's not coming back.
10: Yeah. Because once he starts wandering.
13: He starts wandering,
18: he goes, hey. I wonder what's out here. Let me go find out.
10: I'm gonna go wander around.
13: He's a spoiled doggy.
18: Yeah.
13: He's not an outside doggy.
18: Right.
13: He doesn't know what's in the wilderness.
18: No.
13: Like, if he gets on the street past the driveway by himself.
18: Down the rock, he'd be
13: dead.
18: Like, hey, what is this? A coyote? Let's play.
13: Yeah. Yeah. Oh, man. Coyote ain't playing.
10: I'll show you, boss coyote.
13: Right.
10: You must not know about me. All right. Coming up next. Now that George Payton's sticking around, are all sins forgiven? That's next.
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18: Rolling along through this Monday morning, we got James Marillette will be joining us coming up here at 8:45. Jake Shapiro, who's done an outstanding job covering the Nuggets all season long at DenverSports.com. He was at the press conference on Friday. Would love to get his firsthand impressions of what he heard and what he thinks is going to happen this offseason. So Jake will join us about an hour from now. Bronco news. It was the rookie minicamp over the weekend. We'll get a chance to hear from some of the players over the next couple of days. But the big bit of news, and no doubt, Mark, I'm sure that the rookies and some of the veterans that were getting some work in were very excited when news filtered through the locker room that George Payton had signed a new 5-year extension. You know how I feel about the new contract bump. Dude, you know how lively that practice probably was afterwards. Just energy. This one's for George. Just going out there. Flying around. But when it comes to George Payton, are all sins forgiven? Can Broncos country, and has Broncos country moved on from the early days? Hiring Nathaniel Hackett,
10: pursuing Aaron Rodgers, signing, trading for Russell Wilson, signing Russell Wilson.
2: Let's rock.
10: Are all sins forgiven when it comes to George Payton?
18: Slate clean? I think so. I think, like I've said from day one, that he was totally out of his element. They were asking him to do things that weren't in the job title.
3: Forget he it, was, Donnie, you're out of your element.
18: Yeah, he was running the organization, you know, when the trust was here. And, like, he comes from a scouting background. That's what he loves. And all of a sudden, you're the guy in charge of everything. It was just putting a guy out of his element, out of his place. Yeah, I don't hold him accountable for any of that stuff. He's right where he belongs, doing the things he does.
13: Wait a second.
10: So you're saying he?
13: Well, no, I got this. Evans. Right. This is my time.
10: Okay,
13: I got a whole.
10: I just want to make sure we're on the same page here.
13: Some of the craziness he's saying.
10: I just
13: right
10: heard
13: now.
10: Some craziness.
13: You know that they did trade for Russell and sign him to an extension, right?
18: I mean, yeah, so I do
13: that,
18: know that.
13: Yeah, that's a GM job.
18: Mm.
13: You know, that's not like out of your element.
18: Dude, he was running the entirety of the organization.
13: So does that?
18: He
13: that
18: was
13: gives
18: the president
13: you a
18: of football operations.
13: Oh, Mark.
18: He was doing
13: okay.
18: so
13: Look,
18: much more right. than he should have been
13: this
18: doing.
13: This isn't going to be a bash George Payton segment here. I don't want to do that at all because all is forgiven from me. It's all good.
18: Yeah.
13: But I'm not going to give him a pass because of what Mark said. Like, he takes ownership of Russell. That's on him. Now, should he have been in charge of running all this other stuff and hiring a coach? And no, probably not. No. Right? No. He shouldn't have been. He was put in a bad situation there. But the Russell stuff, that's on him.
18: Yeah,
13: that was his decision.
18: Sure.
13: You were just totally just like giving him a free pass from that.
18: No. Well,
13: that's what you said. That's what you said.
18: Yeah,
13: Mike. That's what he said.
18: I said all is forgiven because he was put in a position that he should. And that whole Russell thing happened after you're trying to. I mean, you were.
10: I know you sense that he's on the ropes.
18: No.
10: You would be right. But let him try. Let him try to escape.
18: Hackett. I'm not stuttering at all. The Hackett decision was a bad decision, but the Hackett decision was based on getting Aaron Rodgers. There's zero question about that. Then he had a pivot, and the Russell thing was that was an abject disaster. Although you, Mike, myself, we were all excited about
10: Absolutely.
18: Getting Russell.
13: We were.
18: We made a mistake. I'm holding us accountable.
13: That's fine. But here's the deal here. So this is why I say that's water under the bridge. Everything is forgiven. Because look how good it is now.
18: Yeah.
13: We wouldn't be where we are today if we didn't go through the fire. If George didn't make some of those mistakes. It's all good. You're never going to bat 1,000. And yeah, was that a bad mistake? Yes. But guess what? If we didn't make that bad mistake, we wouldn't have Bo Nix and Sean Payton. Things wouldn't have worked out that way,
18: mm-hmm.
13: right? And so maybe we would have went for a veteran free agent quarterback if we didn't have such a bad cap hit, right?
18: Yeah.
13: Maybe we wouldn't have drafted Bo Nix in that situation. So everything has worked out just fine for the Denver Broncos in 2026. So that's why I say it's all good. I'm not living in the past anymore. It was tough, but, man, that's what makes this so much better. Going through the tough times make the good times even better.
10: And I can't be mad at George Payton because if you logically put yourself in his shoes, you're a first-time GM, you're coming to an organization that has been desperately searching and failing to find a quarterback, you find out that you got a legitimate chance to make the Aaron Rodgers trade, and we could joke all we want about sources and stuff,
18: sure.
10: but the fact is, that was well down the road to happening before the plug got pulled. And then you're like, okay, well, not right now, but we still think we can get him based on how close we came. So let's hire Nathaniel Hackett, his buddy, as a means to try to get Rodgers to come here. And then when you don't get Rodgers and you still have Hackett, then you have a chance to get Russell Wilson and you make a deal for Russell Wilson. And the reception to it was 100% positive. 100%.
13: This is not a drill.
10: People were dancing. I mean, it's mind-blowing to think about it. But folks, we were having that conversation, and you know you were part of it. Where it was like, how many Super Bowls are we going to have to win with Russ to justify how much we gave up?
4: This is not a drill.
10: Yeah. We were having that conversation.
18: Yeah.
10: Is it one? Is one enough? Does it need to be two? I mean, that's how heady the conversation was at the time. So I can't bury George Payton for all that.
18: We were having that conversation.
10: We were.
18: All my buddies from Seattle were going, "Oh, dude, you don't even know. You don't know. You're just lost. You're lost.
10: And I guess that is where George Payton's culpability should have known that.
18: Here's the good
10: news. Getting a lemon.
18: Here's the good news about that whole situation. 15 games in, he dumped Hackett. Like, it takes a guy that has
13: Wait. He didn't do anything. That was Greg.
18: Well,
13: Greg dumped Hackett. So let's
2: great eyes.
13: That's
2: Greg
13: who
2: Penner
13: dumped Hackett.
18: Okay, all right. That's George, right?
13: Because all of a sudden, he was put in a bad situation.
18: The organization dumped.
13: Yes,
18: which was to rip off that Band-Aid was great. But you're right. That was Penner.
13: Penner came in and finally, once he got the lay of the land here, took over control and George, you just go. Mm-hmm. Back to being, do your thing. Be the general manager. I'm going to control everything else when it comes to hiring and firing head coaches. And then obviously it worked out well because they hired Sean Payton and it's been a good partnership. But, I think it's been great. It's great that George got that extension. And so I don't want to sit here living the past and sit here and revisit this Russell and this Hackett and this Aaron Rodgers.
10: I was just curious if Broncos country, if they've moved on.
13: And, I think so.
10: But judging by some of the texts, people have not forgotten. And let's just say, here's one. Says, here's my biggest takeaway. George Payton is right where he needs to be as an assistant GM. I don't want him running the show.
13: I don't think that's the case at all. That's not true. He's not assistant GM. That's just nonsense.
10: Well, if you understand
13: what he's saying about Payton.
10: If Sean's in charge.
13: I think they're a partnership. And ultimately, does Sean probably have the final say? Yeah.
10: Yes, right.
13: But still, that doesn't mean you're assistant GM.
10: Would George Payton, after
13: put more respect on him than
10: after
13: that.
10: Everything that George Payton has been through and all the lessons he's learned and all the success and failures that he's had, I think the next time, when that time comes, if it comes, and he gets a chance to be in charge of his own shop, he'll do just fine. I'd have no problem with George Payton being my full in charge football guy.
13: What are you talking about?
10: I'm not looking to move him out. I'm just saying
13: signed him to a 5-year extension. Yeah. What are you talking about?
10: Just work with me.
18: Are you trying to trade him?
10: No. I'm trying to just say
13: who do you hate more, George Payton, Gabe Landeskog, or Moms?
18: Yeah.
13: Which one?
10: Massive underachieving disappointment.
18: That's a great question.
10: James Merrilat. I need somebody to take the heat off me. Who better than James Merrilat? Next.
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2: Because on the side it says, Mama needs more coffee.
0: Selective amnesia.
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0: And oversimplification.
5: Mike first. Used to be intelligent yes. before he started working
2: exactly.
5: with me, and I've dumbed him
2: he
5: down.
2: He has dumbed me down a lot.
3: I'll be honest, it's going to be hard to dumb me down.
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1: Sometimes I give myself the
6: oh, my goodness. Some of the conversations we have during the breaks are just priceless. James Merrillat said to join us at any moment. He was, this is going to shock you, he was dropping his kids off.
3: At daycare.
6: School, daycare, bouncy house.
3: Play dates.
6: Play dates. Summer camps.
3: Right.
6: You know, he's very involved with his children.
3: 19-year-olds.
6: Yeah.
3: Yeah. Summer camps.
6: Yeah.
3: Yeah.
6: He's not in a hurry for them to fly the nest.
3: No.
4: No. No. No. No.
6: No. No. Yeah. So he'll be here in just a second. We're going to hear from Sean Payton coming up talking about Bo Nix. What? I'm filling time here.
3: No. I know, but was James, I got a question. Was James, because I heard a rumor. Was James advocating to trade Jokic?
6: Oh, yeah. He's been talking about that for over a month now.
3: A month?
6: Oh, yeah. This is not new.
3: Oh, wow.
6: No.
3: Okay.
4: But there's only one
3: well, let's
4: guy.
3: Go down
4: Wimby
3: that...
4: is the only guy you would trade.
3: Well, Jokic they're not for. Trading Wimby for Jokic, so that's not happening.
4: Yeah, right?
3: There's no chance. Wow.
6: Can you believe Wimby got thrown out for that elbow? I mean, what are we doing?
3: What do you mean? You can't. That was vicious. Normally, I would agree with you. With the NBA rules, like, oh, that's – dude, he whipped around with, like, AI tie would be like, damn, that was an elbow.
6: If you've got the ball and people are still, you know, jabbing at you, you got to be able –
3: No,
6: as a big
3: he,
6: man,
3: he didn't have the ball in his elbow, Mike.
6: Swing. You got to be able to swing.
3: The ball was not
4: – Those elbows are sharp,
6: they
4: too.
6: They are sharp, too.
4: That thing was pointy. Slicing.
3: Like razors.
4: Yeah.
3: You're right. I mean, he buckled Reed. I mean,
6: all right.
3: That's that was an easy
6: out,
3: ejection.
6: And now they're talking about, oh, should he be suspended?
3: No
6: I mean,
3: suspension.
6: What are we doing?
3: No suspension.
6: All right. James Merrillat is here. Let's jump right in. We got a lot of ground to cover. What was the message you heard from Josh Kroenke about the plans for this summer?
7: Well, my takeaway was that it's going to be run it back. I mean, I think they'll look at trades and look at moving guys, but it didn't feel like they were going to do anything splashy, anything big, anything that

0: it's you know, is going to put them into whatever apron they would go into. So I came away thinking, all right, they think they're going to run it back. They look at it and say, we won 54 games, despite the fact that six or seven guys had a period where we'll reevaluate them in 4 weeks. They think David Adelman did a great job getting them to 54 wins because of all those injuries, and they're going to give it another shot. That was my takeaway.
1: I think at least two guys are moved. At least two guys get moved this offseason.
0: Is Jamal one of the two?
1: Probably so, yes.
0: Is AG the other one?
1: Well, I think it could be AG. I think you know, a lot of people, James, I'd like to get your thoughts, think that, you know, Christian Brown doesn't have any value. I disagree. He's 25 years old, and he's making only $25 million a year. And did he have his best year this year? Did he have his best playoffs? No. But I think there's still something there where a lot of teams look at him and what he can provide in the NBA salary, $25 million at his age. So I think there's value there, too. I think there's value with Cam Johnson on an expiring contract. So I do think a couple guys will get moved. I think probably the hardest guy to maybe move would be Aaron Gordon.
0: Well, just because he makes a decent amount of money, and he's been hurt a lot.
1: And he's getting older.
0: He played 36 games this past year. It's not trending in the right direction. It's trending in the wrong direction. So I mean, listen, if they can get rid of Christian Brown before that deal even kicks in, because it starts this year, it's a five-year, $125 million deal, I would find it hard to believe that somebody would take that on. But if they can, great, because if you had to have the choice of, do you want Christian Brown or you want Peyton Watson, that's an easy choice to me. I think, you know, Peyton Watson has much more upside.
1: Who would be the hardest to trade out of those guys when you look at Christian, Cam Johnson, and Aaron Gordon?
0: I think Christian Brown's the hardest one to trade. But I think he and Aaron Gordon, it's probably a coin flip.
1: Okay.
0: I think you can trade Cam in a heartbeat. He was their second best player in that series against Minnesota from start to finish. So I think you could get something for him. I do find it funny that they continue to say everybody's on the table except Jokic, and I just continue to ask the question, why? Why is he not?
2: Why would you be willing to move him?
0: I mean,
2: and who again, would you move him for?
0: If this isn't going to happen, but if San Antonio called and said, we'll give you Wemby.
2: Okay, right, well, then that's
1: right.
0: Okay, but then you can't.
1: Michael Jordan.
0: Would you trade him for Luka?
2: No.
0: I would. In a heartbeat.
2: Luka.
1: Yes. No.
2: Jokic for you?
1: Not.
0: I think he's a guy who, and I tweeted this over the weekend, all the great players, all the way back to Magic Johnson and then Kobe and Jordan, they spent their offseason getting better, improving something about their game. We all just chuckle and laugh that, oh, look at him doing a backflip off of a whitewater rafting boat, and oh, he's cheering for his horses, and oh, he's beer bonging in Serbia. Like, and then he comes in and he's got to work himself into shape again. I'm over the Jokic free pass, fellas. I really am. He hasn't had his signature, man, I put the team on my back and carried him to a win on the road in the postseason in a tough environment. I think a guy that's making that kind of money and is supposedly an all-time top 10 player, those need to be the expectations.
2: Hmm. As far as trades are concerned, and we talked about Gordon, we talked about all those guys, like, is there somebody that you would look at that's younger, that is an up-and-coming player, or somebody that looks like they've got great potential? Is there somebody out there, as opposed to, you know, an old player, the LeBrons we talked about, all the old guys that are out there, the Kevin Durants? Because I look at the old dudes, that's your problem. You're not athletic enough to begin with.
0: No, I agree with that. I just don't know if teams are going to give up on young players. You know, like watching the lottery yesterday, and they start running through the roster and in some of these teams, like in Washington and such, I'm like, they're rebuilding. They're adding pieces. They're not going to trade those guys away for what I agree with you of the unathletic, you know, older Nuggets players. So I think they're a little stuck. So to go back to your original question, Mike, that's why I think they're just going to run it back. I think they think they have a team that can compete and just avoid Minnesota. That's their strategy. Avoid Minnesota.
1: So, James, Sean Payton, talking about Bo Nix, he kind of said that the cleanup procedure was planned, which I'm like, and he said it was, they've had like, Bo was their sixth guy to have the planned cleanup procedure. I don't know if that's after surgery, but Bo had his after surgery. I don't know when that's ever planned to have a cleanup. That tells you it's not. How optimistic, how concerned, what's your concernometer for Bo Nix as we go into training camp of the season?
0: I'm a 7 or 8. Like, I'm pretty concerned because I mean, listen, the harder they try to explain it away that, yeah, that was intentional, the less I buy it. Like, oh, it was all part of the plan. And, you know, five other guys had it. Not buying that at all. So he had to get it cleaned up again. And the reason I'm a 7 or 8 is because this is an 11-12-win team competing for the Super Bowl with Bo Nix. They're a 6-win team without him. And I think that's being generous. So they have to, I'm optimistic he'll be out there. I think he'll be ready for training camp. He won't miss any of those five reps that are important. But
2: four or five
0: reps that are important. But I'm worried about it because he's the most important player on the roster by a mile.
1: All right. I like it.
2: Thank you, James.
0: See you, fellas.
2: James Merrillat joining us each and every Monday. Jake Shapiro, who was out at the Nuggets press conference on Friday. He'll join us coming up at 9:30. Summer's calling. We're sending you to the lake in style. 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We just got talking about Sean Payton talking about Bo Nix. We'll hear from Sean what he had to say next.
3: 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Now the series tightens and the Avs are on the hunt for answers. 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
2: Well, you can tell on this Monday morning, busy, busy sports weekend, you can tell one of the things that we learned over the weekend, and some of the things we're still trying to figure out, like what exactly does Josh Kroenke mean when he says, everybody but Nikola Jokic is on the table, but yet we're also willing to run it all back. What does that mean? What does that mean? We're trying to figure that out. But one thing is clear, guys, and that is, boy, Sean Payton learned his lesson after what happened with the whole Bo thing when Bo first hurt his ankle and then the surgery and the predisposed and all of that, because he's not going to make that mistake again. Oh, no, no, no, no, no. He's going to be carefully putting together his thoughts, bullet points, and that was evident during the rookie minicamp this weekend when he came out to meet the media. Before he even started taking questions, he said, hey, I want to get this out here first.
19: He's doing great. He'll be well ahead of time for training camp. I think there's a good chance we see him in this offseason program in June. We're going to be the ones kind of holding him back, if you will.
2: And before he even was asked about it, he went into, again, what was the whole bit about the cleanup procedure.
19: The follow-up procedure was not a surprise. I was just talking to Bo. We had five other players that staged surgeries where there's a step, they evaluate, and then a second step. We had five. He was the sixth that actually went through that. No surprises. We feel real good about where he's at.
2: And no drama, nothing to see here. Me and Bo, we're good.
19: He and I have been on the same page, and he's doing great with it. Like, the communication, none of that's been an issue. No, he laughs because he knows kind of where he got ticked off. And anyway, he's good.
2: All right, Stoke, let's start with you because, as you said, your concernometer is at a 8 with the potential to go up.
1: Yeah, absolutely. Until I see him out there running around staying healthy. I wasn't concerned at all after the first surgery. Thought everything would go well. He'll be back for the start of the off season and get a whole pretty much a full off season in, and it's all good. But that's not the case. Why do you need a cleanup? Normally, if everything goes good, you don't need a cleanup surgery, a follow-up afterwards. So that's concerning. And then the history is concerning. So, and his importance to the team. Is very high. So if he's not here, it's going to be a different football team. One of his strengths is his mobility. He makes a lot of plays off schedule. And will that be limited because of this ankle? And this isn't a first-time ankle issue. So that's why I can't ignore those facts, and I'm at an 8.
2: I'm not an 8. My concernometer is about a 4, but I did pick something up that time that I didn't pick up the first time. When he talked about, hey, we had five guys that had follow-up. He didn't say follow-up procedures. He's like, they had a surgery, and then they followed up with a doctor. It was a follow-up, but he didn't say all five of those guys had to have surgery. I don't remember. At this point, have we heard of anybody other than Bo having to go back in and get something cleaned up? No. Did you hear him? He just basically said, this is kind of the procedure. They come back in and see the doctor. Doesn't sound like those other five guys had to have follow-up cleanups. Just Bo. So that does, puts you on alert a little bit. If he's the only one.
1: Well, it puts me on alert no matter what, because why do you need a follow-up procedure? Normal surgeries, when you go in and you have surgery, that's it, unless you have to get hardware taken out, unless you had screws put in, and then 3 months later, we got to take it out. But we never heard about that, did we? I mean, maybe that's the case here. And I had that with my foot, where I went in, had the surgery. 3 months later, they go in, they take the screws out. I don't know if that's the case here. Normally, when you have some type of, when you say cleanup, it is that something was, there was an issue that you didn't know about, that you didn't have planned, and okay, we got to go back in and clean this up. We got some loose particles or whatever the case may be. That's what I'm thinking happened here. But it could be a situation where they had screws in there, and they needed to take the screws out.
2: That good could observation. Be. But like Stokes said, it could be, you're rehabbing it, it's irritated, whatever. Could be loose particles, could be a little bone spur that creeps in there. Remember who had the bone spur where they say, hey, we just had a little bone spur, had to take it out of his foot. It was this season, wasn't it? Wasn't there a player that had a bone spur, and it was like, hey, it's not a big deal, he's going
18: to
2: miss a game.
18: I think it was Benito, yeah.
2: So maybe it's a similar situation to that.
1: That
2: I
1: could
2: don't know.
1: Be the case, because I would think here, okay, so If you had a surgery like a Liz Frank when I had it, and it was always planned to go back in there and remove the screws. That's what you had to do back then. I don't know what they do now. I would guess that if that was the case here, we would have known about it. We would have known about that. Where, hey, yeah, Bo's on schedule here, but you know what? There's another procedure to take the screws out, remove the hardware. So we're going to have that coming up. Everything that was being said, correct me if I'm wrong, everything that was being said was Bo was going to be ready for the offseason.
18: Yeah, and that's the thing.
1: Right?
18: And that's,
1: so this does not seem like this was planned.
18: Yeah, no. you don't, when you're laying out the timetable of your franchise quarterback coming off of surgery, and you put out the timetable and you have him being able to be full go for the start of OTAs, and now all of a sudden it's moved back to training camp. That's not a minor deal. That's not a minor development.
20: Chaos.
18: You don't play fast and loose with your time frame for your franchise quarterback who's coming off his third ankle procedure. You don't put that kind of information out there unless at the time you feel really confident about it. So the fact that they said, oh, yeah, he'll be ready to go, no problem. Bo himself was like, yeah, I'll be on the same schedule I would normally be if I didn't have anything happen. Well, all that changed.
1: Why?
18: Well,
1: so it wasn't planned.
2: No, this was, you had a planned follow-up visit with a doctor that says, let's look at it in 3 months. And they looked at it and you said, oh, this is still bothering you? We got to do something.
18: So right. I can imagine there are fans out there going, all right, guys, you're making too big of a deal of this, okay? I respect both you guys as guys who've been around this sport for a long time. You've dealt with your fair share of injuries. So, especially for you, Stoke, this is not just something to just blow off.
1: No, I blew it off when he had the first surgery. I was like, whatever. Oh, it's his third one. That's fine. I mean, stuff like this happens. But now you have to have another procedure to clean things up, and now you look at the history. So, and you look at his importance again. I mean, I can't just ignore it. I mean, I ignored it before. Like, whatever. And then now he's not back. He's not back for the offseason, which I think is a huge offseason, important offseason for him, and he's not able to go. All right, is it the biggest deal in the world? No, but, I mean, it's concerning that at his age, now he's had three surgeries plus on his ankles.
2: Yeah, there's definitely concern. I mean, I'm not at an 8 like Stokely, but I was like at a 2, and I moved up to about a 4 on the casino. What is it? Concernometer.
1: Concernometer. Yes.
2: Concernometer.
1: There you go.
2: We should have a T-shirt with like 1 through 10, and then you've got a little arrow that you can move around on.
18: Yeah.
1: That you can move on the arrow on your shirt.
2: Yeah.
1: You can actually physically move.
2: Maybe we make a hat, and then it's got
1: The hat. Evans can wear the little baby hat.
2: Yeah.
1: Yes, the baby hat. We will fit
2: I'll give you my Nuggets hat.
1: Okay.
2: And we'll put a little concernometer.
1: Concernometer
2: on the top of it. And then I'll.
20: No.
2: And then I'll model it. I'll model it for you. Coming up at 9:30, Jake Shapiro, who was out at the Nuggets press conference on Friday, will give us his first-hand impressions of what he heard and what he thinks is coming up in the offseason. But up next, what to look for, what to expect from the Avalanche after that no-show on Saturday night. That's next.
21: 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Minnesota cashed in where it counts, dominating on special teams and swinging the momentum in their favor on home ice. Power play chances, penalty kills, the Wild made theirs matter. Meanwhile, the Avalanche turned to a goalie change, searching for a spark, but couldn't slow the surge. Now the series tightens and the Avs are on the hunt for answers. 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
18: I don't remember. What was the reason I gave for earlier?
1: Oh, my goodness. Okay. I don't remember what you said. You think I remember the reason?
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1: One of the biggest haters in my life, my wife. My wife. She will even vouch for that story.
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1: Slow it down.
27: 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I'm gonna lose control.
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18: Jake Shapiro joined us at 9:30 to give us his impressions of what he witnessed and heard when he was out at the Nuggets season ending press conference on Friday. What direction does he think they go in this offseason? He's been around the team all year long. Curious to get his thoughts. Tonight, it is game number 4. And I have found it interesting, and I'm just kind of, you know, been following the YouTube chat presented by Shomp Honda, of how some Avalanche fans are reacting to game 3 and all the concern that is coming out of how they played in game 3. You know, it's funny to me, guys, that when we talk about the Avs up 2-0 and then going on the road to play, and how it's the sports cliche we all bring up whenever a series shifts like this. Hey, what's the goal? Go there and get a split, right? Go there and get a split. Go there with the understanding that, especially with 3 days off, you're going to get everything Minnesota has to give. There is the element of there's only one definition of starvation. You are or you're not. Or you can't manufacture desperation, another one. And yet when the Avs play as poorly and as lethargically and with as little intensity as they do, people are freaked out by it. Why can't it just be as simple as the lack of intensity that was not present on Saturday figures to be there tonight? I mean, that's the way I look at it. I mean, do you think there are major X's and O's that need to be addressed, or is this more a matter of attitude and effort.
2: Well, I think it's definitely more attitude and effort. And, you know, and obviously it leads to execution. Lack of attitude and effort leads to a lack of execution. Although you did bring up last week, could this be the greatest Avs team ever? And as soon as you brought that up,
1: right,
2: then they, you know, pooped in their helmets.
4: So, I'm not gonna dignify that with a response. They're 6-1 in the playoffs. Okay. What did I also say when we were having that conversation? We understand they have a lot of work to do, but let's just let's just have the conversation.
2: Mike,
4: it's part of the conversation.
2: This could be the greatest Avs team we've ever seen in a lifetime.
4: It still could be.
2: Yeah.
4: It still could be. Even after what we saw. That's why I don't want people to freak out by what happened on Saturday. Okay?
5: Hello, Jinx.
2: I bet you have been withholding text messages on the Ramos Law.
4: Oh, I've had a lot of Jinxy cats. I've been getting a lot of Jinxy cats.
2: But we haven't heard any of it, right?
1: No, we haven't.
4: Even though I prefaced my comments the other day by saying we're just having the conversation, people, as part of the overall Avalanche conversation. But some people get that, some people don't.
1: Listen, I'm really concerned.
4: I'm not surprised if Mark misses the nuance.
1: How can you not be concerned? Because going into Saturday, okay, this is what we said. This is why we justified picking the Avs.
4: Mm-hmm.
1: We both picked the Avs to win.
4: Mm-hmm.
1: I think I picked them 4-3. I said they're a veteran team. These guys are pros.
4: Yep.
1: They're going to handle their business. They know how desperate Minnesota is.
4: Yep.
1: And they're going to match that.
4: Right.
1: But they didn't. So we had that.
4: Human nature.
1: No, these guys aren't human.
4: They're not.
1: Nathan McKinnon's not human. You know that.
4: He's a cyborg.
1: Did you see him in the pool?
2: Cyborg.
1: Huh? Right. He's not human. That's
4: He's Aquaman.
1: Yes, AI.
2: He's got guilt behind his
4: ears. He can communicate with the fish.
1: I don't think he came up for air.
2: I didn't see any part of that video where he came up for air.
4: Never. He did, but okay.
1: So I didn't see it. I think that was fake.
2: Yeah, it could have been AI.
1: He stayed underwater, said for 10 minutes. And the other thing, Mike, is our goalie situation.
2: Hmm.
1: I don't know if I'm confident in it. I don't know what we're going to do. I don't know what the plan is. So what happens if the Avs get down 2-0 again? Is it time to make a move at 2-0? Or is it going to be 3-0? You kind of open Pandora's box when it wasn't Wedgwood's fault, most of those goals, and you pull him. I don't know, spark. I don't know how that's going to give you a spark to go to your backup goalie that we haven't seen. When the other goalie was 6-0, now what is his confidence level? How is he going to respond if he goes back into the goal? Very, very concerning for me that it's not going to work out well for the Avs, and this thing's going to be 2-2 coming back to Colorado.
4: All right, here's you tell me when you listen to Jared Bednar and Devontae, are you hearing? Boy, they exposed some matchups. Boy, we have some X's and O's and some matchups we better fix. Or was it more about effort, energy, competing, all those intangibles during a playoff series? Here's Bednar.
6: We didn't play good enough to win that hockey game tonight. We played against a desperate hockey team. Looked to me like they had more determination. They were more tenacious, more physical. And we tried to respond, but we didn't get a lot out of, some of our lines tonight.
4: Devontae's.
7: It's not like guys weren't trying to push the envelope and get us back in that game, but they were desperate and they had more jump and more jam and played harder than we did. And that's the way it's going to go sometimes. And last night was one of those games where we just didn't, have the pushback that we usually do. And we're a good team coming from behind. And last night we didn't show that. And, we got to bring it tomorrow.
4: I'll put it this way. Game 3 was a human nature loss. Okay? Human nature took over. And we see these in best of 7 series all the time. Human nature took over. And the Avalanche lost. And guess what? All the stuff that was not evident on Saturday night, I trust these guys to bring it and bring it in spades tonight.
7: Relax.
2: Let me ask you a question, because you're the hockey guy.
4: Mm-hmm.
2: We used to do these Friday meetings where we'd have, quizzes, and sometimes we just get a quiz, and it'd say words on top, and they'd have all these words. What does this mean? Jump and jam.
1: Jam.
2: Yeah.
1: I heard the jam.
4: Jam's a great hockey word. That's a great word.
2: What is jam?
4: Jam is just is that willingness to go and put yourself in front of the net, take sticks to the base of the back while you're trying to set a screen. Jam is the effort you bring to go win a battle behind the board, behind the net or in the corners. Jam. You bring that necessary jam. It's just it's hockey it's like, word for effort and just extra.
2: So it's like the difference between jelly and jam. I can't jelly my fist in your face, but I can jam it in there.
4: Boom, boom, boom.
2: Yeah.
4: And you're gonna like this quote too. This was Bednar when asked if he needs to motivate his team for Game 4. He said, "quote I don't coach that."
1: Well, yeah, you
4: I leave it up to the players.
1: Well, yeah. You have the players to be able to do it.
4: Exactly.
1: Sometimes you got to push the button to get your guys going.
4: Sure, but not with this group. Come on.
1: You know what's at stake. That's why I was disappointed in Game 3.
4: But it was human nature.
1: No.
4: Yes.
1: Again, these guys aren't human.
4: Oh, okay.
1: McKinnon's not human.
2: Are we laying down a bet, Stoke?
1: No, I'm not. If I lay down a bet, I'm betting on Minnesota to win. Just telling you right now.
4: Really?
1: Yeah.
4: I'll take that action.
1: Huh?
4: I'll take that action.
1: Oh.
4: You and me.
1: Oh wow!
4: Yeah.
1: That was quick. Every time somebody jumps at it, what's the bet?
4: Whatever you'd like.
1: Wow!
2: Whoa!
1: Oh wow! Oh,
2: he doesn't go over $2.
1: But other than that, whatever you want,
2: whatever you want.
1: $1.50, $1.75.
2: I might go crazy.
1: Oh,
2: go to five?
4: Five.
2: Five
1: wow.
2: bucks.
1: Wow. We might have to go back to McDonald's.
4: Maybe.
1: Because we're even now because you won that other one back.
4: Sure. I'll do it.
1: Or something like that. Yeah. Are
4: you a little bit worried by my intensity of confidence right now? That seemed to shake you a little
1: bit. That made me feel better about Minnesota.
4: Really?
1: Yeah. I don't like betting against Colorado Avalanche, but I just can't ignore my concernometer. My concernometer is very high with the Avs.
4: Same as Bo's ankle?
1: Eight? Higher.
4: Higher than Bo's ankle.
1: Nine.
19: You talking about
1: yes.
19: Bo?
1: No, I'm not talking about Bull. I'm talking about the Avs.
4: Woo!
1: What
4: about you, Mark? Break the tie.
2: I think the Avs respond.
4: I do.
19: I love them.
2: I think the Avs respond. I think that
1: we'll
2: was
1: talk
2: an aberration.
1: We'll talk about it during the break.
4: You know
1: what,
4: you're what
1: our
4: see?
1: Wager's going to be.
4: You know what you're going to see a lot of tonight?
2: Jam.
5: Chaos. Ah!
4: Boom.
2: Compete level and jam.
1: I'm worried about this goalie.
4: This is
1: I've
4: what
1: never
4: I love about
1: of
4: hockey. You get these terms
1: from Minnesota,
4: like greasy goals. I love greasy goals.
1: Mm-hmm.
4: But you just heard
1: figured
4: another.
1: It out.
4: Great hockey word there. Jam.
2: Sand in his breezers.
4: Avs bringing jam tonight. Stoke was a little rattled by my response. He's like, whoa.
1: That actually makes me feel worse about the Avs and better about the Minnesota because
19: just be quiet.
1: You know, are you not? Here's Mike. Are you 99% sure that the Avs are going to win tonight?
4: Yes.
2: No.
1: That means they're going to lose, Mark. Right there.
2: Yeah.
1: This guy is so cold.
19: No.
2: Come
19: no,
2: on, Mark Reynolds. No. Take us to break.
4: You thought it was Mark Reynolds, too.
1: Wow.
4: I did that question. I ran it by
1: did?
4: Mark. He went with Mark Reynolds, too.
2: That would be my
4: right?
2: Be my
1: he was 99%
2: response.
1: Right away. Right
4: I was.
19: That wasn't really
2: I was
19: smart.
2: More like 96.
4: That wasn't smart. Jake Shapiro joins us next.
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4: Great to have Jake Shapiro in studio with us, who's been doing just an awesome job all season long covering the Nuggets. Specifically, you cover all the sports, of course, but you do a great job with the Nuggets. You were there on Friday. I got a lot of curiosity in what you took from that press conference on Friday. Specifically, I want to start with when Josh Kroenke more than once talked about complacency. Who is he talking about specifically?
13: You know, I've been mulling on that a lot, and I think there's a lot of tiny shots at Jamal Murray's one-on-one defense throughout that press conference. I also thought there was some complacency stuff addressed towards the training staff. It was echoed by David Adelman right after the end of the season, where he was like, our communication needs to get better from the training staff on down. Huh, why did that start with the training staff? So I've seen some stuff there, but I've been thinking about it all weekend, guys, and one of the things that comes to mind is the complacency with ownership. You talk about 2017, they said they're going to build a training facility, and I know they've got a massive redevelopment project around Ball Arena. I've talked about it. There's going to be a concert venue that shovels are in the ground next year. Okay, it's been five years from after you said the training facility was going to get into the ground. The Denver Broncos were bought. The Denver Broncos are about to open that training facility in 2026. So we're still talking about a hypothetical training facility, while at the exact same time, everyone's talking about injuries and training facilities and training problems throughout the press conference. It's like the answer's right here, man. Look in the mirror.
1: Well, Jake, I mean, I've brought up the training staff multiple times throughout the course of the year, the last couple of years. And it seems like with what you're saying that Adelman talked about, mentioning them first, and you look at Peyton Watson, and a lot of people are saying, well, does he want to even play? Is he going into a contract year? Is he just tapping out? And I said, is there a lack of trust in that training staff from Peyton Watson? Is that why maybe he's not playing? They're telling him he's healthy, but look at what just happened to him. He came back from an injury, and then he got re-injured. So What is that situation like? I mean, you have to, I understand about, you know, buildings, whatever, facilities, whatever, but your staff, your training staff, I'm sure they still have, you know, all the stuff they need to get guys healthy. What's the protocols going on over there? And do the players trust the training staff?
13: The Watson injury is worse than you guys realize because he actually suffered a hamstring injury in the preseason and it kind of just didn't get talked about because it was the preseason. And then he suffers it again midseason, late in the season, then re-aggravates it right before the playoffs. I was told that he potentially re-aggravated that injury multiple times trying to make a comeback in the playoffs. For the people that think that Watson did not want to play and join his teammates, I think that's crazy. Like, just from the emotional standpoint, if you want to talk about fiscally, guys, you don't think Peyton Watson having a great playoff game would have helped him get more money on his contract? It would have earned him much more money than lost him. You know, guys have bad postseasons all the time. It doesn't necessarily cost them, but if you have a good one, you could sell your fan base on that. So I think just the Peyton Watson situation in itself speaks to something is kind of wrong between the training staff and the players.
2: Okay, let me push it over to the core players. Jokic, Murray, Aaron Gordon, put Christian Brown in there. Likelihood of one or more of these guys being gone to start next season?
13: I would say there's probably a 33% chance that one of those guys is gone. I would look personally at either Jamal Murray or Aaron Gordon of the core guys. Now, I think the most likely nugget to be moved is Cam Johnson. It just makes sense. He's an expiring player. He's still a starting caliber player in the NBA. You can use the money to trade in for more money, essentially, down the line. I think what they said a lot during Friday's press conference in talking about running it back and we're going to do this, that, and the other. To me, running it back is talking about Jamal, Aaron, and Nikola Jokic. It's those three guys. That's the core of the team once they traded Porter. Christian Brown is untradeable because of his contract, so it's unlikely he's going to be dealt too.
1: Well, why do you say he's untradeable? Because I looked at it, I think there's still value there. You're talking about a 25-year-old who, to your point, didn't have the best postseason. But I think his shot has gotten better since he got in the NBA. Still a young player that is a defender and brings energy. And, oh, by the way, he's a great vocal leader, I heard.
13: Your concernometer on Bo's ankle is an 8.
1: Yeah.
13: We just saw a whole season of Christian Brown on a bum ankle. Where's your concernometer, Stoke?
18: Well, if he has a cleanup procedure on the offseason.
1: Then we're all good. We're all good. Just get that thing cleaned up.
18: Just need a cleanup.
13: So that's, I think, something going around the NBA is it's not just that he had a bad year, but he's dealing with a health injury. And quite honestly, Christian Brown, you don't look at him and think it, but one of his best assets is his athleticism. And that's something that was just sapped from him because of the ankle injury. So if you look at the guys and think which guy's likely to be traded and talked into, I just don't think Christian Brown at this moment has that much value. I think he's a subpar contract for a starting caliber player at this point. Aaron Gordon is an interesting one. Because at $32 million, he was still a plus 10 when the Nuggets were playing him last year. So you can talk yourself into it. Oh, and by the way, everyone's complaining about the training facilities and they don't have a training facility. If we're another team over here and we're like, oh, how about that guy? Oh, well, they don't have a training facility. We can fix him. And he's already good. So I think you can talk yourself into Aaron Gordon if you're another team. I don't think you can talk yourself into Christian Brown right now.
18: So what I heard the other day was we are open for business, but in case we don't get the kind of value we want for our guys, we want to let everybody know we're comfortable running it back. Is that fair?
13: I think that is fair to the extent of I don't think they're going to be comfortable paying $200 million in simply tax bills. Because if they keep this team together the way it is, and they won't because they'll cut Jonas Valanciunas most likely and they'll do some other stuff, right now as it stands, they would pay $200 million in taxes. So I would expect them to move Jonas Valanciunas for a cheaper center, move Cam Johnson for a player making less money next year, but more money on the total of his contract, and see some stuff around the edges. And that might be disappointing to hear for a lot of people, considering how a bummer the loss was. The most difficult thing for the Nuggets to do almost every single time in the Jokic era was to make the massive change, and they didn't. This year, it's the opposite. The most difficult thing for them to do is to bring it back and just say we had a tough year, because the most talented version of this Nuggets roster next year is basically this exact team, which stinks to hear because we know it's not going to work. But in the same sense, they don't have the assets to go out and get a guy that's really going to be a difference maker, at least in my mind, unless they just kill it on some trade.
2: Do you think that David Adelman will look at himself critically, look at this organization critically, and be able to grow as a coach? Or do you think kind of what happened this year is just kind of who David Adelman is?
13: We talked about it a lot on Shapiro and Pirro all throughout the year of the injuries were forcing them to play a different identity from game to game, and players were getting different messages of, hey, I got to do this. This is a different goal. We're playing a different style. I mean, you go from a run and gun to a pass heavy offense to we're going to win this game by defense, like literally night to night. It was a really frustrating thing. The players and coaches never talked about this publicly throughout the course of the season. David finally talked about that during the postseason press conference, and I thought it was a really good explanation for some of their struggles, because this was the first year the Nuggets didn't look like they had an identity in the Nikola Jokic era. And I think it's explainable by the fact of the roster. But I do think David Adelman needs to grow as a coach, especially from what we saw in the playoffs. And I do have some hesitations if that's going to happen, given how stubborn he seems to be with his messaging throughout the course of the postseason and after.
1: So do you think he's the right guy to lead this guy moving forward? Or do you think that's a mistake having him, bringing him back?
13: He is going to be a really good NBA coach someday. Today is not that day. And for the Denver Nuggets, it's not the right time. And I think it's a giant mistake that he is still the head coach when, to me, he's already lost the fan base. I can't speak to the locker room. I'm not in there like that. But he has lost the fan base clearly, and he was not the right leader for when the situations got tough for Nikola Jokic. And I'll put it this way. Josh Kroenke touts, oh, we had to keep Adelman because of what he did in that stretch when Nikola Jokic was hurt. Okay, so the best thing your coach did this year was without your star player. I don't think that's a reason to keep a coach. And for me, the number one thing the Nuggets need to do this offseason, if they're not going to fire David Adelman, which they're not at this point, is they need to bring an assistant head coach that has head coaching experience. And I'm not even talking like, you know, Frank Vogel or some big name guy, Ty Lue, whatever like that. Even like Terry Stotts would do. They just need somebody on their staff that can help him a little bit.
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18: Check it out. Thank you, Jake.
13: Thanks, guys.
1: Thanks, right, buddy.
18: 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That's next.
25: The Avalanche, the Wild. Round 2. This is where the real battle begins.
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3: 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Happy as a
7: clown. Well, what a busy Monday it has been. And what have we learned from these 3 hours and 45 minutes? We just had Jake Shapiro on, who did a tremendous job of breaking down the Nuggets, what he heard on Friday, and trying to forecast what's going to go on during this this regular season. You guys just got done listening to Jake. You heard from Josh Kroenke during the course of the show. So if you had to bet Brandon Stokely, the Nuggets do what this offseason?
5: I think they trade Jamal and probably one other guy. And I disagree with him on the Christian Brown situation. Ankle injury. I do think there's still value there. And the same reason he gave why Aaron Gordon might be traded, because, oh, well, look, their training staff with the Nuggets stink. They don't have a training facility. We'll get the best out of Aaron Gordon. Well, they could say the same thing for Christian Brown. They could use that as an excuse to trade for him. So I think they'll move a couple guys. I liked what he said about having Adelman hiring a former head coach to be his top assistant. Somebody he can rely on and lean on to help him navigate, you know, a full NBA season and when it becomes the most crucial time of the year, the playoffs, which he definitely got schooled. Finch took him out back the woodshed. Gave him a little spanky spanky. This is how it's done, young buck.
7: Yeah.
5: We don't need that to happen next year, Mark.
7: I'm with you. I'm with you 100% on that. I love that aspect of get yourself a former head coach. Doesn't have to be a big name guy, but a former head coach to take some of that pressure off you. I do. There's just something about Jamal that feels like the Nuggets have never been completely sold on Jamal. And this goes back a couple of years. It just feels like
8: But he gave them what they wanted. After they called him out about his conditioning, he came back and had his best season ever.
7: I get it. I totally understand it. And then he had a, you know.
5: Well, no, that was 2 years ago they called him out on his conditioning.
8: Yeah. That's what I mean. And then he came back.
5: This year was his best year
8: this
5: ever.
8: This was his best year.
5: This was 2 years ago. Calvin Booth wasn't around this past offseason. So that was you're mixing up two off seasons.
7: Mixing metaphors.
5: Yeah.
7: Yeah.
8: Correct.
5: Yeah.
8: But he did have his.
5: This year he did.
8: He did.
7: He had.
8: He did.
7: But
8: what happened? Frustration that it took so long to get.
7: Yeah. What happened to playoff Jamal though?
5: Right. I mean, that's what you want, right?
7: Playoff Jamal. Remember when playoff Jamal was like, "Hey, we need playoff Jamal."
8: Yep.
7: Remember, you even said it. Hey, I'll take. Hey. Inconsistent during the season, Jamal, as long as we keep getting playoff Jamal, well, it was the exact opposite this year.
8: Yep.
5: And it's hard when your point guard, I mean, especially against a team like Minnesota, and they just start bullying you, putting bodies on you, and you know, at a certain point, it's just like, well, he's worn down. He can't even bring the ball up the court. We got to get Tyus Jones in. Oh, Aaron Gordon, bring it up. Oh, he's hurt. Oh, you know, I mean, Jokic, well, you just bring it up then. I mean, that's not ideal.
8: To your point about Gordon and Christian Brown, you are right. I could see how there would be teams out there that say, hey, get us in, get him in our building, our situation, it'll be a lot better. But our team's going to give up the kind of value you're hoping to get if you trade an Aaron Gordon or a Christian Brown.
5: Yeah,
8: it's not just simply about, hey, we want to move these guys because

0: you know, Aaron Gordon's been injury prone and we don't want to, you know, be stuck with Christian Brown's salary, but are you going to get the value that makes you feel like you're getting more in return to keep this thing going?
1: Hopefully. If not, then you just don't do a deal, right?
0: Right.
1: I mean, you know, I that's the thing here. I think there is value, though. I think there is value with those guys and Murray, obviously, and Cam Johnson. So I think they're going to have a lot of options on the table this offseason to move guys.
0: How are we feeling about Bo after listening to Sean over the weekend?
1: I no better. No better. Nope. Nope. He had his talking points. He hit them. You know, and he came out on Pro Football Talk. I was reading it, and they're talking about, you know, would you add another quarterback? And they're talking about Warner's kid, right? Whatever. And he said, and they're talking about trying to have enough quarterbacks. And he said, it would be more of an issue if you felt a player was going to be on PUP, which is the unable to perform list, right? And training camp. And he said, that's not going to be the case. He made sure to emphasize that's not going to be the case. So, but it still doesn't make me feel any better. Why do we have to have a cleanup? Why do we have to have a second procedure? What's going on here? This isn't his first surgery. So until I see him, you know, running around out there healthy for, you know, 4, 5, 6, 7, 8 games, and I'm concerned. His value to the Broncos is too great, I think, just to push this aside and say, oh, all right. I'm not worried about it. Bo's ankles will be fine. Eh? He's had a lot of ankle issues over the years.
2: Nothing to see here, but there's something to see.
1: Feels like it.
2: What I don't like is the, oh yeah, this is just a standard operating. We had 5, 6 guys.
1: Bo was the sixth. Yeah.
2: Yeah, Bo was the sixth guy that I haven't heard the other 5 guys happen, sir. Show me the other 5 guys that had the off-season cleanups
0: that were not. When they went in for their follow-up, then it was determined that they had to have another cleanup.
2: Right, show me the five or six guys.
0: Yeah.
2: I'd like to know who the 5 or 6 guys are.
0: Right.
2: There's only one person that could get that out of Sean. Kay Adams. If Kay Adams asked him.
1: Not even Diana could get that out
2: no,
1: of Sean.
2: No. No. If Kay asked him.
0: Right.
2: Then we get to the bottom of this thing.
0: Awkward. Let's move on.
1: How do we feel about the Avs tonight? Guys? What do we think about
0: we gotta
1: that?
0: Get jam? Are we going to get jam? We
2: got to get jam. Here is Devontae. Thanks for bringing this word up.
3: It's not like guys weren't trying to push the envelope and get us back in that game, but they were desperate, and they had more jump and more jam.
0: I love that word.
1: Jump and jam.
0: That is such a great hockey word.
2: You got my little
1: do you want the -1.5? Do we have that much jump and jam to go -1.5, or do you just want them to just flat out win?
2: Just win.
1: Okay, just to win. Let me take a peek here for you, Marky.
2: Here we go.
1: Buckle up. Let's see. NHL. Okay.
4: That was big.
1: They are -142 to win. So you could put all of it on there, pretty much all of it on there, and you'd win a little over $100.
0: They were -130 this morning, earlier this morning.
1: Or you could do -1.5
0: the sharps.
1: +185.
0: The sharps are coming in on the...
1: Which you'd be up a lot.
0: The whales.
1: You bet the whole thing
0: the
1: on that.
0: The whales like the Avs. The whales. But the sharps.
2: Give me the 1.5. Give me that 100.
1: Okay.
2: 100.
4: I love them.
1: I like
2: C-note.
1: It.
2: C-note.
1: Okay. I like it.
0: That's all a jam pick right there.
1: Yeah.
0: That's a Mark Schlereth jam pick.
1: That's some jelly and a little
0: jam.
1: That is
0: a little jelly on top of that jam.
1: I don't feel as confident as Mark tonight, unfortunately. I can't hide it, folks. I got to keep it a buck. I got to keep it, you know, 100.
0: Mm-hmm.
1: I can't. I like Minnesota tonight. There's just too much going on. There's just too much going on with the goalie situation. I don't even know who's going to be in goal. I don't even know who's going to be in goal. I mean,
0: it's got to be Wedgie, right?
1: Yeah, I don't know. I mean, the way Bednar talks, I wouldn't be shocked if it was Blackwood. But yeah,
5: we'll
1: I think
5: have a decision to make. But there's a decision to make every night. You know, some of them are easier than others. I thought Blackwood was good. You know, like it's a little bit of a tough break, bad angle shot, hits him, does his job, saves it, and it goes back off. You know, Faber's pads. It's the only one he gave up. You know, made some big saves in there, gave us a good chance.
1: Yeah, I don't like it. I'm going to tell you right now, I think it's a wrap tonight. It's a wrap tonight. Minnesota's winning tonight, unfortunately. So I can't look at it any other way. No, I don't think.
0: No jam.
1: They want to have a little jam, but it's just not going to be there. And Minnesota's got the confidence. They got the momentum, and so that's
0: this
1: why
0: this is like a peanut butter only.
1: Yeah,
0: which is not fun.
1: No, I like peanut butter only.
0: Really?
1: Yeah, I'm peanut butter only.
2: Just peanut butter.
0: I need the jam.
1: Just toast it. Toast the bread. Toast okay. it. That peanut butter
2: on the toasted bread. Yeah, yeah. I'll
0: yes,
2: give you that.
0: But regular bread. Like if you just
1: I never
0: like
1: do that.
0: Soft
1: always toast.
0: With,
1: always
0: with,
1: toast.
0: With peanut. Okay, but you're saying like the traditional peanut butter and jelly sandwich.
1: Yeah.
0: I'm on out. That kind of bread, you're not going to have it.
1: I think I ate it too much as a kid.
0: I'm 100% with you. I think I had so many peanut butter and jelly sandwiches as a kid, I just can't eat them anymore.
1: What are we betting, Evans? Breakfast?
0: Breakfast tomorrow.
1: All right.
0: All right, well, I mean, this
1: I feel
0: week.
1: Bad for the Avs because Evans put the 99% that he felt like they were going to win, and that's the Evans curse.
4: That wasn't real smart.
2: 99. No. Anytime he gets to 99, it's a bad. You go the opposite.
1: Go the opposite.
0: Take one of these opposite. Times I have to be right with 99.
1: I hope you're right tonight.
0: Mm-hmm.
1: I hope you're right, but I have my doubts.
0: My
1: man.
0: Confidence comes from, to a man, they all talked about the lack of compete, the lack of matching their intensity, that it's more about effort. And if it's just about improving the effort, I trust these guys to be able to bring that tonight.
1: All right.
0: So we shall see.
1: We shall see. 6 o'clock. That's a good one. Buckle up. It's going to be good.
0: Stand alone.
1: Let's go.
0: All right. We'll be back bright and early tomorrow morning starting at 6 to break it all down with you. We'll hand things over to Dover and Cecil next.
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0: I'ma spread your arms if you really need a hug. Afrocentric living is a big shrug.
1: Hello, beautiful people. Welcome to it. It's a Monday edition of the program. Dover and Cecil rocking with you 10 to 2. It's what we do. And we appreciate you being here with us, however it is you take in the program. Listening live for a full 4-hour show. We really appreciate that. You the real MVP if that's what's going down. But we get it. Life, job, kids, appointments, all that good stuff that goes down. So however it is you're taking us in, thank you for doing so. The Tribe checking in on a Monday. We're going to get to that in just a moment. We got to introduce. We are out of Lammy today, but up a Shapiro. Jake Shapiro is in the building filling in for one Cecil Lammy. So, Jake, I'm always stoked when I get to talk to you. Now we get to do it for a full 4 hours.
2: It is the first time we've actually done 4 hours together.
1: I think so.
2: Which is exciting because I do feel like...
1: We've known each other for 15 years.
2: Well, yeah, we've known each other for 15 years, but I also feel like in your show's cinematic universe, to use probably a Cecil phrase, I'm obviously not varsity Cecil, but I'm like JV. Like, I'm right there. Like, I'm among you guys.
1: Yeah,
2: you know what I mean?
1: Yeah.
2: Like,
1: don't
2: I'm
1: sell in your yourself group. Short. Yeah, you're part of this, man.
2: Yeah.
1: No, we're fired up to have you. Because Jake's here, we're going to talk about what went on a little bit more on Friday's press conference with the Denver Nuggets. We'll get to all of that. But, Jake, we got to start with the Colorado Avalanche. Game 4 is tonight. Game 3 was Saturday, and... thank goodness that it's such a quick little turnaround here. They had the 3 days off between 2 and 3, obviously traveling. But Saturday was just gross. It was bad hockey. It was lack of effort a lot of times for the Colorado Avalanche, which is really unusual to see. Jared Bednar let it be known that he was not happy with how that game went after the game. It was just, I wrote it down, too many real chances for the Wild and no real chances for the Colorado Avalanche. They got outskated in all aspects of the word.
2: Well, I thought they had some really good chances in the first period of the game, Josh. You had the power play that they didn't score on, and you had the Parker Kelly breakaway that didn't go in. And then from that point forward, once Kaprizov scored, it was kind of all Wild. But I looked at it as the first game in this postseason so far where the Wild were the first to capitalize on the opportunity instead of the Avalanche. The Avalanche were always second to the puck, second to the opportunity, and... it goes back to something we see in every single postseason. To me, this isn't a commentary on the Avs' dominance or anything. To me, it's the Wild came off of a multi-day break. They're returning home. They had a long series against Dallas. They finally had a chance to catch their breath, and they were the more desperate team. So they're rested, they're energized, and they're desperate. They kind of had every postseason thing working for them in this one.
1: Yeah, even the first goal, like Kaprizov scoring that goal and coming from where he came from, the broadcast, whoever it was, TNT, I think, said the same thing. Like, oh, well, he didn't get picked up because he was so far behind. I'm like, that's Kaprizov, Kirill Kaprizov. You know where he is on the ice. If he's charging like that to the net, somebody should pick up that body. That's the first one. I'm like, ooh, that's not a great sign for the Avalanche, like, engagement level.
2: Yeah, and that was Kulak on that one. That was his assignment, and he was just not engaged in the play to the point where he was where he was supposed to be, but Kaprizov wasn't, so he didn't adjust. And those things happen on 4-on-4 hockey quite a bit. But throughout the course of the game, and this is something that has bothered me actually throughout the course of the entire Avalanche postseason, especially since Manson got hurt, you have the goal with Hartman that ends up getting Wedgewood pulled.
1: Mm-hmm.
2: The Avs don't clear the front of the net. It's only Manson and it's only Landeskog. And Landeskog got the only goal in the game by just getting in there and getting dirty. So this is something I think needs to be more of a focus if this series does get as tight as we think it might. Of the Avs need to get into those dirty areas and show more jam, as the morning show kept saying over and over. I like that phrase from Bednar because I don't think they had it. I want to see Devon Toews get in there a little bit and get a little dirty.
1: Dude, it's Toews, it's Lecky, it's Val Nichushkin, it's Brock Nelson. We got a stat to share later from our guy Drew Spivak about Brock that's just alarming of what he's not been able to do. These guys that don't necessarily... I've been calling out Val for a couple of weeks now of like, Val, you've got the big body. It's not necessarily your game, but you've got the body to do it. You have to get a little bit more physical.
2: And you're mentioning a group of players that can do it.
1: Yeah.
2: Right? Like, that's the thing. It's like, we're not out here calling out the small skilled guys because it's like, we don't have that expectation. Meanwhile, Nathan MacKinnon is doing all of these things, and he's been praised throughout the course of the series. So I'm not too concerned with this Avalanche win, this Avalanche loss, to be honest. And I think there's a good chance they might even lose tonight, and I still wouldn't feel too concerned about their run in general. That's because Josh, we've been talking about it for weeks. We've been talking about it all season long. This second round series against Minnesota or Dallas might be the Stanley Cup.
1: Right.
2: So what? We thought this was going to be a sweep. We thought this was going to go five games. Like, this was going to happen.
1: I said it would be a six-game series. I still feel like it's going to be a six-game series. Minnesota's really good. Erickson Ek's on his way back, as is Josh Manson for the good guys. But, yeah, this is going to be a tough, tight series. Their backs were against the wall. Imagine Minnesota's mindset. If they lose Saturday night and they're down 3-0, we're all burying them today. Today's their service. You know what I mean? Like, that's what today would be. So they just did what they had to do, and I'm with you. I saw it on social media, too. I'm like, you guys, they're now, what, 6-1 in the postseason? You think this was going to be 16 straight? It's the hardest trophy in sports to win. There's going to be some hurdles to get over.
2: I think they have more playoff wins in the last 2 weeks than the Rockies have since 2007. Like, guys.
1: Yeah.
2: Let's take a little breather.
1: Yeah. They're going to be all right. They just looked bad. They look like they were comfortable with a 2-0 lead. You know what they kind of look like? And this will hit because you're our Nuggets guy.
2: Oh, no.
1: They look like the Nuggets did when they had a third quarter lead by about 8 to 10 points. They're like, you know what? Gear down. Everything's going to be fine. That's what they look like for 60 minutes.
2: Well, and here's the reality of the situation and the analogy you're making. The Denver Nuggets didn't have that dog in them. The Colorado Avalanche literally do have Nate Dogg.
1: Right,
2: they literally
1: right.
2: do have that dog in them. Yeah. And I don't think they need to look outward for motivation. And Jared Bednar talked about this in the last couple days of just like, it's not my job as the coach
1: to motivate them. I loved hearing that.
2: And he's right.
1: Yeah.
2: Because they have those guys in their locker room, whereas the Nuggets, to use your analogy, do not, apparently. So I'm not worried about the Avs looking like a step slow, looking like they were not motivated, because truly, they weren't the most desperate team. And they even talked about it going into Game 3. We need to manufacture that desperation. That's not a thing you can manufacture. It just isn't. So I think the Avs need to play, obviously, a little bit more aggressive and physical. But ultimately, it just comes down to if you are locked in, you are going to execute better. And the Wild capitalized on two chances in a row early on in the game. And they were able to execute throughout the course of the game. And the Avs never really had a chance to get back in. And that happens.
1: I love hearing a coach say that, because I say it all the time. Like, hey, coaches shouldn't have to motivate you. They can get something out of players, but they shouldn't have to get you ready to work. And I use it all the time. Here, Amanda, Drew. Kevin, do we need them to motivate us, or do we show up ready to do our job because that's what good employees do?
2: I don't know. I could use a little talking to from Kevin.
1: Like, a little pick me up.
2: Get under my skin. You know, I saw you were kind of dragging today, Jake. You know.
1: Oh, so you're motivated by like kind of talking junk?
2: No. I think like a little like, you know, I know you had a little tough weekend. It was your wife's birthday. It was Mother's Day. It was all about her. But today's about you and what you accomplish in the next 4 hours.
3: You know, Jake, you've had a rough weekend. You spelt 15 words wrong in your last article. Like, step it up.
2: Hey, man, at least MG knows I'm not copy-pasting everything if I misspelled everything.
1: Twitter is the lowest form of human life is what's going on over there. All right, it is Jake Shapiro in for the day. We're going to have a ton of fun throughout the day. Really grateful you guys are with us. The Tribe is you plus us, and Tribe Roll Call is who are you, where are you, what you doing for a buck. Same deal for our truckers. Y'all make the world go round. So Trucker Roll Call, who are you, where are you, what you hauling? 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Click that Dover and Cecil stream. Participate in the Tribe chat right there. Powered by Sean Pond. To hit us up, we'll be all over that with Tribe Roll Call. We want to give you guys a shout out. You literally keep us employed. So appreciate that, and let us give you, your company, or your route, if you're one of those truckers, a shout out here on the show. All right, we're going to keep the Avs conversation going, then get into some Nugs with Jake at 10:30. Jake, I thought the goalie conversation was over and done, but maybe not. Maybe we do have to have that conversation again. Who's the best netminder for tonight's game 4? We'll answer that next.
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4: 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Meanwhile, the Avalanche turned to a goalie change, searching for a spark, but couldn't slow the surge. 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

0: All right, we're talking all things Avs as game four is tonight, but game three was an absolute beatdown. My man Jake Shapiro is sitting in for Cecil Lammy today, and we want to hear from you guys for Tribe and Trucker Roll Call. 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That's sponsored by Shomp Honda. We appreciate everybody hitting us up to make the show flow. Gabe checked in first. Jake, he says, Tribe Roll Call. He's in the city of Longmont running the street sweeper. What do you is the street sweeper like the equivalent of the Zamboni? Is it cool for 4 seconds? And then you're like, what's going on here?
1: No, it's like the city Zamboni. It's kind of cool. Which, by the way, not technically called a Zamboni. An ice resurfacer. Zamboni's a company.
0: Really?
1: So it's not like Kleenex. Wow. You know, like Kleenex is Kleenex.
0: Yeah.
1: It's actually tissue paper.
0: Right.
1: Because they're the brand. I think it's probably really cool to run that job. Like, someone grew up looking at the street sweeper go by and go, I want to be that one day. And then turn into that. So shout out that guy.
0: Well, and I will say, as you, a homeowner now, and I have a home of like, they put up signs in the neighborhood. It's like, street sweeping coming next week. And I'm like, oh, finally,
1: yes.
0: We're going to get some street sweeping going on.
1: I literally looked because, you know, it starts in April here in Denver. I looked maybe mid-March and I go, these streets are disgusting. Where's the street sweeper? So this guy's like my hero. I was looking forward to him for weeks.
0: I made a mistake. Kevin Kistner can vouch for this. When we moved into the new home that we're in now, I was super lazy last fall and I just leaf blow leaves into the street. And then it would snow on them, and it made the front of my house look disgusting. I won't do that again, but I learned my lesson. But then I'm like, God, please let the street sweeper come. I look like a scrub with all that stuff in front of my house.
1: You need the compost bin, my guy.
0: I do. That's exactly what I needed. All right, we'll get to some Tribe Roll Call text. I did want to talk about this goaltender. I mean, is controversy the right word, Jake? Where are you at with this? Because I've been the Scott Wedgwood guy. Going back to, like, March, I'm like, he's separating himself. He looks different. I'm more confident when he's between the pipes. Not that I don't have confidence in Mackenzie Blackwood. I just have more in Scott Wedgwood. Then happens Saturday night, and I really do agree with what Jared Bednar said. He was like, he's trying to be too aggressive. And I don't know if that's, he maybe saw the writing on the wall early from what his guys were not doing, and he said, I'm going to have to go do this. But he was being a little bit too aggressive. I mean, he loses a stick in one instance and the Kaprizov thing where he's just by himself out in front. He wasn't awful, but he wasn't good either.
1: Well, that second goal that he loses his stick on, he changed his positioning in the net really subtly to be more aggressive because he lost his stick and he got totally exposed by one of the best players in hockey because of it in Quinn Hughes. Then you look at that goal Hartman scores where he takes it out of the air. He got so aggressive on that deflection that he went to, like, it's like, oh, a changeup's coming at me. I got to go hit a home run off of it. And then all of a sudden it sped up because Hartman slapped it, right? So he was really aggressive on two of those goals. And I look at this, and I know you're the Wedgwood guy, Josh, but Jared Bednar hasn't been. Jared Bednar has said over and over.
0: He leaves that door open.
1: The door is open. This is a tandem. And he finally played that card. I wanted him to play it in game two or game four in LA. I thought Blackwood getting some sort of run would be important towards later on in this postseason. And I do feel like now maybe there could be some regret for not giving him game action for almost a month, because I do believe that if this is a goaltending tandem and your first goalie now has failed you, he got pulled, it's time for Blackwood to have a game. So if I'm Jared Bednar, and what I've been saying all year long is it's a tandem, I'm probably starting Mackenzie Blackwood tonight, which is really risky.
0: Yeah.
1: Because I'm with you in the sense that Wedgwood's the better goalie right now, but you can't be saying one thing out of your mouth and doing another thing with your players.
0: Well, and it's, now he keeps saying that they're both so confident, and Mackenzie was the one up until tonight, or today, that's like, no, he still has eyes on this. He's still giving all of his resources to Scott Wedgwood. I mean, how much, if you go back and forth, Jake, that's like human nature of, you're the guy. Oh, you're not the guy. Well, you're the guy again. Eventually, somebody's going to, that confidence is going to crack for one of those dudes, and it's going to sound weird, but like, you're stuck with one of them with that mindset.
1: Yeah, and I don't think that that's ever going to happen with Scott Wedgwood, because he is a career backup.
0: That's just he knows his role.
1: Yeah, and he's excited anytime he plays, and he's always ready to go, and a long break doesn't affect him because he's been through it. And this isn't a guy that's like a career backup in the NHL. He was a career backup in the AHL and the ECHL too. Right. Like, this is a guy that is not going to happen to. The guy I worry about and have worried about the entire time is Mackenzie Blackwood, because not only was he a hot shot prospect and, you know, a starting level goaltender at every level, but he's your guy for the next several years. You already have an extension, so you can't lose him, not only for the rest of this playoff run, but for you as a club moving forward. And I know this is like the politics of sports people hate, but this is real stuff. And oh, by the way, if you just want to look at it as like what's going to happen in this postseason, I do think there's a real chance one of your goalies gets hurt at one time. It happens all the time.
0: Knock on wood when you say it.
1: Look what happened to Bo. Things happen. So you need both goalies ready to go. I mean, the Avs won the Cup last time a goalie got hurt. A goalie got hurt, and Francois carried them against the Oilers.
0: It was a healthy split that year when they won the Cup.
1: And it wasn't meant to be.
0: Yeah.
1: So I just think you need both goalies confident and ready to go at any time. And I think giving Blackwood the start tonight would keep both goalies in the right mindset.
0: Yeah, I mean, like I said, I'm not down on Mackenzie Blackwood. I was just higher on Scott Wedgwood, but that aggressive conversation, is that's exactly what it was. It's almost like he's trying to do a little too much to show, you know, it's like the, I got to look over my shoulder. Let me show you how good I am. And then ultimately, now, he didn't get a lot of help in front of him, but ultimately wasn't a ton of mistakes. The other thought I had watching that is just, all right, it was all Minnesota. Like I said, for 55 of the 60 minutes, it was all Minnesota. That's just, hey, we're this good team. We're here for a reason. Yes, they're the best team. Yes, they have the President's Trophy and everything that comes with the Avalanche, but they're not that much different than us. How much confidence do you think the Wild have now? Because that's what I'm worried about is, you know, this is, you dominate for a couple of those games, not dominate, but in game two, you were in control. And now there's life from the Minnesota Wild. Like, all right, it's a playoff series now. No one's lost on their home ice, like they always say, but this thing's real now.
1: Series hasn't started yet, Josh.
0: Yeah, there it is.
1: Yeah, there it is. I look at it like this. Minnesota knows they're one of the best teams in hockey, if not the best in their minds. They had a long series against Dallas. They have very little time to prepare for Colorado, have two quick games in succession. Yeah, they got dominated in game two, but I don't think their confidence ever wavered. They were thinking, oh, we're going to get Eriksson Ek back. It's going to be fine, blah, blah, blah. They go to game three, take care of home ice. I think the goal for them the entire time is to win this in, you know, six, stealing game five, or win this in seven, getting game seven. I don't think part of their plan was ever splitting with the Avs in the first two games. It would have been nice if it happened.
0: Yeah.
1: So I don't sense any wavering of confidence from the Minnesota Wild. And I mean, look at that building, Josh. I don't think their fans have any sense of doubt after winning 5-1 against the Avs.
0: Yeah. Unfortunately, they were rolling on Saturday night. A couple quick texts for Tribe Roll Call. Our dude Andy and Golden, I don't know what this is, but I like this. Says, good morning, fellas. Full-time quester here. What is a quester?
1: I'm going to look it up.
0: Says, I'm unpacking the boat from a three-day Mother's Day float on the Colorado River in Ruby Horse Thief Canyon. I love listening. Keep up the great work. That is Andy in Golden. I don't know what a quester is, but that sounds awesome, whatever he just did for 3 days on the Colorado River.
1: It's got to be like an expedition, like you're leading the quest,
0: yes.
1: You know?
0: Yes.
1: So I would have never used that word, but obviously he knows better than us. But that's, so he's like on the Colorado River, like hiking and climbing. And yeah. Like, that's cool, man.
0: That's a sweet life right there.
1: I was in Glenwood this weekend, and I was looking at the Colorado River. I'm like, man, this thing's magical. So
0: Glenwood is so awesome. Is that where you guys went for the wife's birthday?
1: Yeah, we went to the hot springs last night.
0: It is awesome. It is awesome up there. So you drove up and then drove back down?
1: All in a day.
0: Dang. Nice. What's Hanging Lake? Is it still
1: Well, I didn't check out Hanging Lake, but
0: it was closed forever.
1: Because of the wildfire, which was the biggest in state history, and that canyon is still pretty scarred from it.
0: Oh,
1: so
0: really?
1: I don't know if Hanging Lake is still open. I know they were doing some like reservation system. I've never actually been there.
0: Dude,
1: it's like Colorado bucket list of things I haven't done.
0: Yeah, so. You've like done everything Colorado.
1: I haven't been to the paint mines. I've done a couple. See, the things me and Kistner were talking about this the other day while you guys were on air. The things Jake hasn't done, because like I've done a lot of things.
0: Yeah.
1: I've never been to Applebee's.
0: What?
1: I've never been to Chili's.
0: Dollaritas, dude.
1: Right.
0: Let's have a night.
1: I've also never been to Hanging Lake. So it's like there's like a like on each end of the spectrum, there's some misses.
0: All right, we will continue our conversation with the Avs coming up in that 11 o'clock hour. Keep your Tribe Roll Call text and YouTube chats going. We'll get to as many of those as we can. But I mentioned it, Jake Shapiro's in the building for Cecil all day. So we got to talk about what's going on with these Colorado Avalanche. We'll hear a little bit from David Adelman and get Jake's takeaways from Friday's presser next.
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10: Working on a weekend like usual. Way off in the deep end like usual. Swear they passed us, they doing too much. Haven't done my taxes, I'm too turned.

0: Talking some nuggets here. Jake Shapiro in for Cecil Lammy. He was live over there at Ball Arena for the end of season press conference for David Adelman, Josh Kroenke, Ben Tinsler, and Jonathan Wallace were all taking questions. Didn't seem like there were a lot of questions for Ben Tinsler or Jonathan Wallace, but why were they doing it that day for those guys?
1: I felt so bad for them because I have so many questions for Ben and John. Like, hey, how are you going to approach your first draft with picks as the GMs? You know, I have questions for David Adelman, too. But none of them were the story because Josh Kroenke blessed us with his once a year media appearance. And every question, you know, there's a million things to ask Josh.
0: Yeah, there is. And I was, if you were listening to the show Friday, you know that I was like, I said the word heartbroken hearing that nonsense because it was not good answers. The fact that Josh Kroenke talked about how Adelman handled his team while Nicola was hurt, they played, what, 88 games? And you want to talk about a 16-game sample size, which is what kept the guy the job? That's what you said, right? That's what you told us. That your team played almost 90 basketball games, and you decided to make this or not make a change on a 16-game sample size? Jake, explain that one to me.
1: Josh, David Adelman is the coach of the Denver Nuggets because the Nuggets beat up a bunch of bottom-tier Eastern Conference teams without Nikola Jokic.
0: Yeah.
1: It was about what the Nuggets could do without their star player that David Adelman is the head coach of the Nuggets today for a second season, rather than what they didn't do with their star player. It was such absurd logic and just a way to explain away how cheap they want to be. That's all that was.
0: Yeah, and now it's, I had a bunch of questions last year of like, man, they're just going to give this guy the gig without any outside searches of a 7-7 playoff record. And okay, they won the 54 games and now he's 9-11 as a head coach in the playoffs, which is not good enough ever. Certainly not good enough when you have a guy like Nikola Jokic. I would just say it's so hard. It feels like, and next year, we're not even there yet, but next year when we get to training camp and they go out to San Diego and they do their thing or wherever they end up going, next year feels like you've had a dead-end job before, haven't you? Where you're just like, oh, I just go here and I show up and I go through the motions so I can get a paycheck and blow it on the weekends with my friends. That's what Nuggets basketball feels like right now. Let's just go through the motions next year. They won't win an NBA championship, and then maybe their owner will do something.
1: When the CEO of the company is telling you over and over again what we did was good enough, then you're going to show up with not needing to play like a champion.
0: Yeah.
1: And that's what a lot of Josh said. To me, it was so bizarre because I walked out of that conference going, or press conference going, why was that such like an overwhelmingly positive press conference? Like there was, yeah, oh, it was a bummer we lost. They talked more about the stretch without Jokic in January than they did about the playoff loss to the Wolves that had all the exact same problems, Josh, that the other playoff loss to the Wolves had.
0: Yeah.
1: Like there was almost no difference between the two series except you lost in one fewer game. It really hurt to watch all of that as a Nuggets fan myself, as someone that's very close to this team and sees a lot that goes on. And I think it completely... all of the things Josh Kroenke said were true and fair. They were not the proper takeaways from this season. Mm-hmm. And that's the part that bothers me of there is something rotten within the organization and within this core that does not work any longer in 2026 in the NBA. It worked a couple years ago, but it doesn't work. And last year, what they did was they fired the highest paid, best coach they've ever had to address that same issue that they're not addressing this year.
0: Yeah.
1: All it is it's reactionary. Last year we did this and it didn't work, so this year we're going to do the other thing and see if it works. It's not going to work.
0: See, and that's what bugs me of like, Adelman did it, Josh did it a couple of times, of the we're in our walls, in this locker room, well, we're in it, that sort of stuff, of like, okay, yeah, and you're in it as much as anybody, not the day-to-day traveling with the team in the locker room where coach is addressing, but you're there as much as anybody, and it didn't feel like it. One, it felt like Josh has this, well, one, he's just out of touch of what's going on there.
1: Josh isn't in the walls. Josh is at Arsenal.
0: Mm-hmm.
1: So what is he talking about? One, I mean, last year he's like, even like, oh man, I wasn't here all the time. That's on me. I got to do better. So maybe he was here a little bit more, but he's at Rams. He's at Arsenal.
0: Yep.
1: He's even at Rapids sometimes. He missed half a Nuggets playoff game to be at a Rapids messy game. So he ain't always there.
0: Was he fixing the board or what was he doing out there?
1: The video, well, it was at Empower Field, and thankfully the Broncos owners make sure their video boards work. Yeah. So that wasn't a problem there. David Adelman, meanwhile, multiple times throughout the playoffs, and I was very vocal about this on social media as well as in my columns postgame, it didn't seem like he had a proper grasp of what was going on with his team in the moment, in the game, or even from game to game after he had time to think about it. So to say, I'm in these walls, I know what's up, I don't think you do, because you didn't.
0: And there's almost like, for David Adelman specifically, the messages, because I think there were multiple that he was having to send, and maybe that's, and I, reading your work, like, yeah, you had to tinker so much because of injuries. I get that. But what was the one, like, identity? We talk about it all the time. What's the one underlying identity? Yes, we're hurt, but this is what we do. Yes, Joker's having a bad night, but this is what we do. There was never any of that. And I think he was chasing his tail literally so much that you're telling your employees, your players, hey, I need you to do this. I need you to do this. I need you to do this. And then that guy is going like, dude, what the hell do you need me to do? What is my job? What is my role?
1: That was the best Adelman quote to me, was him talking about, hey, we had so many injuries that one night we were a three-point shooting team. The next night we were a pound-the-paint team, and I've always wanted to be a pound-the-paint coach, and sometimes we had to win by defense. The Nuggets couldn't establish an identity this year because of the roster changes and because of the injuries.
0: So you think that's something he was seeking out?
1: Yes, and I do think that he is valid in all of that because I saw it. I was talking about it on Shapiro and Piro all year long. This team doesn't have an identity. They can't build an identity because these guys can't stay on the floor together. And finally, when they did stay on the court together, it was against a bunch of teams that were trying to tank at the end of the year, so it didn't really matter.
0: Yeah.
1: So I believe what David Adelman is saying is true. I think that is a proper takeaway. I'm not going to go at him for that one. But there are still so many fundamental issues with this team that went unaddressed that it's skewing the picture to write this all off as it was an incomplete because we were so injured. Especially when one of the first things that same head coach says after they lose in game six to end their season is the training staff has to be better. He said it in more words. He didn't say it as direct. And I sensed a tension between the training staff all year and David Adelman and when he was getting information about injuries, when guys were available, when guys weren't available. So I feel bad for him because he can't figure out how they want to play tonight because he doesn't know who's going to play.
0: Yeah.
1: That stinks. But it also is a problem when your owner's talking about we spend every single dollar possible off the floor, but yeah, we like to prefer it on the court, when you're one of two teams in the NBA without a practice facility. And you're talking about a training staff issue. Well, your training staff would probably be a little bit better if they had a state-of-the-art facility.
0: Mm-hmm. Mm-hmm.
1: And I don't know how much Dan Szyminski and those guys make, but I can tell you the Nuggets have one of the cheapest head coaches in the league and one of the cheapest assistant coaching staffs in the league. So I'm assuming their training staff's probably in line with that.
0: Well, it's, again, you know Felipe. I know Felipe. It's he was just there and then worked, I'll use quotes around, worked his way up to get the position that he's in now.
1: And Felipe is allowed to be in that position and train Jokic, but they're also allowed to have multiple other trainers. Right. They don't need one guy.
0: Right. You can keep Joker's guy and then build around him.
1: Correct. There's no salary cap to the training staff. No one's looking going, oh, in LA, they've got a team-friendly deal on their trainer. Right. Like, what are we doing?
0: Yeah. All right, a couple texts. Our guy Zach's checking in for Tribe Roll Call. He's catering for the Thompson School District in Loveland and says, let's go Abs. Yeah, we certainly are down for that. Troy, you know I'll check in with the folks from North Glen, Jake. Troy from North Glen, Minnesota. Oh, Minnesota. I still have family in Minnesota. They're telling me that Colorado looks scared Saturday night. I don't know that they were scared, but they were not the better team. So, Troy, congratulations on getting out of the hellhole that is Minnesota and getting into the beautiful city that is North Glen, Colorado.
1: Well, he's going to want to keep listening to the show because we have some big avalanche news, Josh. I don't know if you've checked your phone.
0: Oh, I have not. We will get to that coming up next.
2: 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Game on! 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Meanwhile, the Avalanche turned to a goalie change, searching for a spark, but couldn't slow the surge. Now the series tightens, and the Avs are on the hunt for answers. Can Colorado regroup and flip the script in Game 4? 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
11: How about 60 seconds that'll make you actually feel good for a change? 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
1: All right, we're going to talk a little bit of Avs news, something that's going on right now out in Minnesota. Before we do that, there's two things we got to tell you about. Every day this week in our lunch hour, right at noon, at 12:15, at 12:30, you never know, but at some point every day this week from noon to 1, we're going to have a pair of tickets to the PRCA Rodeo going down July 17th at Cheyenne Frontier Days. You're going to have to race to the hotline, and you never know what caller we're going to be looking for. So like I said, at noon every day, we are going to be giving away one of these prizes in that lunch hour. We're also trying to hook somebody up with a little lake day. 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It's going to give you a chance to win everything you need for a perfect lake day. A couple of paddle boards, a couple of chairs, a cooler, a pop-up tent, a Bluetooth speaker so you can blare Ella Langley on the beach, and a $250 gift card to fill up that cooler. Download the Denver Sports app now and enter that contest. That's a pretty sweet little day. You a lake guy?
2: Of course.
1: Little paddle boards? We
2: Jake,
1: do.
2: Jake rhymes with lake.
1: Oh, of course. We do a kayak. I got like a fishing kayak, and my lady has a kayak where she just took everything out and just tans in it. And so I fish, and she just lays there. It's great.
2: You have a lot more patience than I do, just in general, and I know that about you as your friend. I'm on the kayak, and I'm like splashing. Like I'm going places. I got to see what's over there. I got to see what's over here. But I love the lake for that. I'm like, oh, I can see so many things.
1: So hit up the app. Get in on the contest. All right. We mentioned this Avs news. Now, there's actually a couple of things. Erickson Ek will not play tonight. He is not going in game number 4. Didn't go in 3, and the Wild got it done. The other tweet we're seeing from our buddy Evan Rawal of the Denver Gazette, friend of the show, Mackenzie Blackwood is warming up in the Avs starter net. It looks like it is going down. I asked you at 10:15, Jake, is there controversy here? Is there conversation to be had? And apparently there is. I feel like controversy is kind of overplaying it, but it looks like Mackenzie Blackwood's getting his first start of the playoffs tonight.
2: Yeah, it's not like Sean rolled out and willingly put Jarrett in there instead of Bo. Right, you know what I mean? Like, they've been saying all along that it's both of these guys. It's not one of these guys. And look, they won the Jennings Trophy this year, which is a combined goalie trophy that goes to the team with the best goaltending tandem. They won that as a tandem. It wasn't one of them. This all year long was the Avs' strategy, and it's key to remember that, Josh, as the Avs have gotten off to a good start in this postseason, so they've stuck with Wedgwood. It's not like all year long Wedgwood was the guy. They're going to Wedgwood every night. We know who's going to be in net. Blackwood started 36 games this year, would have started more, only didn't because he got hurt, which is why Wedgwood took over as the number one goalie. I have a lot of confidence with Mackenzie Blackwood in net, maybe not as much as Scott Wedgwood, but given what I've been talking about and what the Avs need to make a Stanley Cup run and go all the way, all 16 games, right? They need Blackwood at some point, and right now is an opportunity to give Blackwood a chance because the opportunity has presented itself.
1: It is going back and looking at what Blackwood and Scott were able to do in the post or the regular season against these teams. Each of them got 2 starts. Each of them were 1-1. Mackenzie Blackwood gave up 6 goals in those 2 games. Now the Avs scored 7, and like I said, they did go 1-1. Scott Wedgwood, on the other hand, also 1-1. He only gives up 5 goals, and his team scores 5 goals, so it's kind of an even split right there. It is what you said. It's a luxury for Jared Bednar. It's an unknown for the Wild. I think this is, in a weird way, it's like advantage Avalanche because the Wild don't know who's going to be in net. Now, they know today because we're learning this all in real time, and you do have that confidence. If my confidence level for Scott Wedgwood's at a 10, it's at an 8.8 for Mackenzie Blackwood.
2: So you feel slightly worse about the Avs' chances to win tonight.
1: I do.
2: Okay, let me put this in a strategy way and kind of tricking yourself mentally because hockey coaches do this.
1: Yeah, talk me into it.
2: So you either win game 4 with your backup goalie, basically, and you're now 3-1, coming back home with 2 chances to win in Denver, or it's 2-2, you still have home ice, and you know what? We lost game 4, but our backup goalie was playing.
1: Yeah. That is a good way to look at it.
2: So you feel good either way.
1: But 2-2, like I said, with Minnesota, they have all the momentum right now.

0: Now, they win this one tonight, all the momentum coming back to Colorado, and then you've put the Minnesota Wild with Zuccarello, with Matt Boldy, with Quinn Hughes, with Kirill Kaprizov, with all of these names, with Eric Sinek on his way back with momentum. And going, ooh, we got both goaltenders.
1: I love that you started with Zuccarello just because you like his name.
0: I do like his name. So plus, he had that goal off of he bounced it right off dude's thigh the other day. That was cool. That was sweet.
1: Yeah, man, I get what you're saying in the momentum and the confidence, and the Wild can certainly build some momentum and confidence in this series, but the Colorado Avalanche have to feel very strongly about defending home ice as the President's Trophy winning team, as a team that has not lost on home ice in the playoffs, as one who has been historically pretty good at home ice in the playoffs the last couple years. So I wouldn't be too worried if this series is 2-2. Ultimately, this, again, is probably the Stanley Cup final right here. And whatever gets you through this series is going to be enough to probably get you through the Western Conference the way things are shaping up. So I do like the mental trick, per se, of playing Blackwood, and whatever happens, happens. The interesting question here is, if Blackwood, let's say, wins 2-1, 3-1, is he your starter for game 5 now, too, because it's a goaltending tandem? And I think the answer is yes.
0: Bednar kind of told us all year long, whoever looks good, I'm riding the hot hand. I'm just going to keep going with that guy. If McKenzie wins tonight, it's McKenzie's net until proven otherwise.
1: And I don't think Wedgwood, again, looked bad in game 3.
0: I don't either.
1: But he didn't look good, and he's looked good the entire postseason. He finally didn't look good, and we're talking about looking good, not who's not looking bad.
0: Yes.
1: Because it's about winning a cup, not just surviving.
0: I mean, we said it. It's Kaprizov out in front by himself. You lose your stick, and a little bit of that's on you, and then a Hartman goal where he whacks that thing out of the air. It's just really good play from the other side. At that point, it's over.
1: But you were already out of position on 2 of the 3 goals
0: you're right.
1: We talked about.
0: Yeah, you're right.
1: And that's part of the problem, is when you're this deep into the Stanley Cup playoffs and you're trying to win the cup, it's not about your goaltending doing enough. It's about your goaltending stealing you mm-hmm. games. Your goalie mm-hmm. has to stand on his head and win you games. I don't think the Avs lost game 3 because Jesper Wallstad stood on his head, per se. The Avs didn't have enough chances, but the Avs will lose one game in this playoff run because a goalie simply gets the better of Nathan MacKinnon and Cale Makar for 60 minutes.
0: Jesper is just such a... My buddy Chris, what's up, Chris? Had a dog growing up named Jasper, and it was like this huge fat dog, but it would get out of the fence regularly, and then, you know, we're teenagers, like, the Jasper's out, go catch him. I'm like, I'm going to catch this dog immediately. And this giant fat dog, like, breaking the ankles of these 16-year-olds that thought they were athletic. So every time you say, I could just say, Wallstedt, you said Jesper, and I'm like, wait a minute, not Jasper, Jesper. What a weird name that is, Jesper.
1: The soft J names, Jesper Wallstedt. Yeah.
0: I don't like what he said after. Did you hear what he said Saturday?
1: No,
0: what did
1: he say?
0: He was being interviewed by a Minnesota person. He's like flipping his hair back, which was annoying too because it looked so cool. And he's like, well, they got one, but that was lucky. I'm like, well, okay, maybe you feel as lucky, but your dude ran right into Gabe Landeskog and gave them the goal.
1: So Fabio's out here going, they may end up with one woman, but I'm Fabio.
0: Yeah, exactly.
1: That was lucky of them.
0: He literally like flipped his hair back. Was like, that was lucky. I'm like, you son of a... Looking handsome, talking junk about my team? Did not like it.
1: Climbing up the city rankings of places people from Denver hate, Minnesota, man.
0: Oh,
1: both the Twin
0: there.
1: Cities.
0: Yeah.
1: I mean, based off of what we've been through the last couple of years, I mean, I'm getting some bad feelings about people from there.
0: Dude, the weird thing, I told Kevin this a bunch of, like, you know how I am. Like, if I hate you, you're on the list forever.
1: Yeah.
0: I think the Minnesota basketball team, the Timberwolves, they might have earned themselves off of my hate list and to my respect, almost envious list. I Anthony Edwards is must watch television when he's playing basketball. And I can't hate a guy that tries that hard. I can't hate a coach that comes up and says in the next round, I told my team they got punked. And I'm like, wow. David Adelman. You know what I mean? Like, I respect the Timberwolves, not so much the Wild.
1: Can I help you?
0: Yeah.
1: Can I get A-Rod's their owner?
0: Okay, that does help.
1: Yeah.
0: Get
1: you back to the same side of, like, come on, man. But, I mean, the black jerseys with the little Timberwolves
0: on
1: the side.
0: I mean,
1: that's sick. Kevin Garnett, legend, obviously. Like, I'm with you. And to me, what happened in Game 6 and Game 5 was so impressive from the Wolves to even give the Nuggets a shot in Game 5 and then win Game 6. I came away with that series not mad or hating the Wolves at all, just upset with the Nuggets. Mm-hmm. Whereas 2024, I'm like, man, you know, blank this team.
0: Uh-huh. I mean, that was Anthony was different. That was the chair, right? Didn't he do that?
1: No, that was 23.
0: Oh, okay.
1: He did the chair. 24 was the heat pack, Jamal.
0: Yes, there we go. So that's it, yeah.
1: Guys just throwing stuff. No one threw anything in this series. Yeah,
0: I guess we did upgrade a little bit. By the way, on our tribe chat on our Denver Sports YouTube page, Mel in Denver and Tommy Gunner going back and forth said, how screwed are we? Wedgwood's out of the game, and Mike Evans gave a guarantee that the Avs win. That's for tonight. So new goaltender and an Evans guarantee might have been the kiss of death, says our YouTubers.
1: I liked what Mike Evans said this morning. It made a lot of sense to me, which made me wonder if I drank enough coffee this morning.
0: Yeah, where's your head at if you're on the same page as one Mike Evans? All right, good news. The Avalanche can get right tonight, and we know it's going to be Mackenzie Blackwood in net. I want to hear a little bit from Jared Bednar. He talked yesterday, Jake, and there was a couple of things he had to say. We talked about bigger bodies being more physical out in front of the net. Did he call out one of the guys we were talking about in hour one? You'll find out next.
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0: You can kick it, and we appreciate that you are. Jake Shapiro is sitting in for one Cecil Lammy. Cecil's on assignment. We'll be back with us tomorrow. Want to hear from you guys? Hit us up in two different ways. 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Tribe Chat is sponsored by Sean Ponda. Hit us up there. I want to hear a little bit from Jared Bednar because, Jake, earlier in the show, we talked about guys that have to do a little bit more. I love that you brought up the physicality. Guys that have to do a little bit more, making sure that the goaltender, who looks like it's going to be Mackenzie Blackwood tonight, has a clear path and can see pucks coming his way. First up, before we get into, so Coach Bednar talked to the media on Sunday. Before we dive deep into that, he was not very happy. As about as upset as you'll hear a Jared Bednar press conference is what we got Saturday when the question was effort. Was there enough effort from your team, Coach?
1: I don't coach that. I mean, I can't give – it's not something we're coaching, you know. It's something that we felt, okay. We saw where the level of that game went to with their team, and now we have to respond and answer in kind. What am I going to do, walk in and say we got to be more determined and compete harder? Like, it's they'll hear it and they'll see it. They're going to see the video, and the video doesn't lie, right? But it's something that comes from within. It's not my job to sort of coach that out of them. I'll do what I have to do when we enter the next game and as far as deployment. But, like, we got to look within a little bit here and get ready to go for a big hockey game.
0: All right, so there's a couple things for me in there, Jake. Now one, he doesn't really go at his guys like that. And believe it or not, as cool, calm, and collected as he sounded, that's him kind of going at his guys. And he's messing with the mic the whole time. That's why I'm like, oh, he is uncomfortable because he keeps doing this with his hands.
2: He's not trained in it like us, no, Josh, to be fair.
0: You're right. Look, dude, I told you in the hour one, and now hearing it, I love that quote. I absolutely love that he takes to the podium. And then he went on to say, hey, I don't say anything up here that they already don't know, that I already have not said to my team, which is what all good coaches do. But that is such the right message. He's basically saying, hey, guys, self-police. You didn't show up. The film's going to show you that. We're all going to be embarrassed when we watch the tape of what went wrong on Saturday night in game number 3. Somebody else do something. I shouldn't have to motivate you. And we know there's plenty of guys in that locker room that will do exactly that.
2: Do you happen to know who the third and fourth youngest players on the Avs are?
0: No, not top of my head.
2: Okay. It's Marty Natchez.
0: Yeah, he's always crazy, like 26 years old, right?
2: He is 27, and he's 27, and Cale Makar is fourth.
0: Okay.
2: The reason I make this point is Marty Natchez, third youngest player on the team, has played in 73 career playoff games, and Cale Makar has played in 86.
0: Wow.
2: These are the youngest guys on the team. So I am with Jared Bednar. These guys know exactly what they're doing. They've been through it so many times. Like, the only guys in their locker room that really haven't been through it are, like, Malinsky, and Kelly was in the series last year. Drury's gotten, like, you know, hints of playing here and there. But even, like, the new guys, like, Kulak was in the Stanley Cup final last year.
0: Yeah.
2: Like, he doesn't need to go in there and go, man, this game 3 is really important, guys, because if you don't step it up, we're going to go home. Like, they know. And that's the thing, is a real champion-level team doesn't need motivation, because Lord Stanley's Cup at the end is enough motivation. So I love that quote from Jared Bednar in a lot of senses. And I'm not worried about the Avs mentality moving forward because of their coach is in tune with their team. And Nate and Gabe will look at themselves as leaders and go, yeah, you know what? We didn't have it tonight. Mm-hmm. Like, that's just not it. So I'm with, you know, all the people that believe that manufacturer desperation isn't a thing. I think that's part of it. So I love that quote from Bednar. And yeah, it is a little bit of a call out to a couple guys on the team that maybe aren't bringing that physicality.
0: Well, a couple of those guys, and we mentioned them by name. One is Val Nichushkin. You need more out of these guys. I think Brock Nelson, now physically, Brock's not going to be this dominant stature or go get bodies on the boards. But how about this Saturday night? Brock Nelson, 0 shot attempts, 5-on-5. And I didn't even realize this. Credit goes to Spivak. Dude, he hasn't scored on a goaltender. So he's got a couple empty netters, but he hasn't scored on a goaltender since March 28th. March 28th was the last time Brock Nelson scored a goal against a goaltender.
2: I'm trying to think about what was happening in the world in March 28th. That was a long time ago.
0: That feels like forever ago, doesn't it?
2: That's a crazy stat. And by the way, he was on the goal on the left side when Kaprizov just comes marching down. Like, he could have stopped him and passed Kulak off to the other guy that was on that weak side.
0: That's what it was. Kulak and or Brock are just
2: standing there
0: watching him take the position on the ice that he took.
2: I mean, it's not a breakaway, but it like literally was because both guys were just standing there doing nothing.
0: Every guy on the ass was in the offensive zone for the Wild. Right. Kaprizov just came charging in.
2: It was like, whoa, no one's ever done this before.
0: So Brock definitely has to be better. He was outstanding all season and now hasn't scored a goal on a goalie since March 28th. But I also thought, again, Bednar doesn't call guys out regularly in a public light. Listen to what this is yesterday, when he's asked about Val showing some frustration on the ice.
1: I have noticed it more. You don't have to work through it. It's a frustrating time of year, playoffs. Guys that want to produce, it's hard to produce. And it's like, I think it's something that you got to work through. It's like, so as a coach for me, it's like this morning, you know, talking about some of those things and like, well, why are we frustrated here and what led to that frustration, right? So there's details in the game for me that I can help with, not just Val, but other forwards on our team. Like, you're feeling frustration last night, this is why. Okay, then I can show them clips of even, say, if I just using the jury line, for example, they don't look frustrated here. Why are they spending time in those on play? The difference is, to me, when you watch, like when you watch our team all the time and you're breaking it down in video, they're obvious, right? So if this group does a little bit more of what that group did, you're going to spend more time and get to play in those on play. And it's nothing more complicated than that. It's just trying to paint a picture on how you can spend some more time. And there are things you can do to try and create offense and kind of looking at Mini and what they're doing. And if we know what to expect, then you can sort of find workarounds to spend some time in there and create some scoring chances.
0: All right, and then at the beginning there, and dude, it wasn't just that quote where he referenced the Drury line, Parker Kelly and the guys you're talking about. He mentioned them a couple of times talking about how much they work off of one another and what they're doing and how he's not seeing that. But up front there, he's like, yeah, he's going to have to work through it. That's a message for so many people, not just Val, but he's calling out Val in that moment.
2: And not to open up an old wound of Val's playoff pass, but I do think it's worth exploring the fact that during the cup run, he was arguably the third or fourth best player on the team. And during the actual final series, he was probably the best player on the team. He had 15 points in those 20 games for the Avs.
0: Damn.
2: 2 years later, he had 10 points in 8 playoff games for the Avs. The last two playoff runs, 4 points in 7 games.
0: Wow.
2: 3 points in 7 games. He just hasn't been that nearly point per guy player we've seen at other times in the playoffs. And I understand the frustration that he is feeling, but also his role is a little bit lesser on this team than it has been on the past because of those past playoff wounds that you can't really trust him.
0: Yeah, that's a general manager going, we need to fill that gap.
2: Which means he has to play a different role slightly. So it can be frustrating to maybe not play the exact style that you want to play. But look at the Avs against the Kings. Nobody was playing the style of hockey they wanted to play in that series except for maybe Josh Manson. Right. You know? And they found a way to get through that series. So I think it's a message to everyone saying, hey, we're not always going to play the way we want to play. We're going to be forced into different styles. We're going to be forced to be uncomfortable. And we have to be comfortable with being uncomfortable. We have to be comfortable with being frustrated and trying to work through it. That's one of the biggest things I find inspiring about Nathan MacKinnon, honestly, is he always seems frustrated. Mm-hmm. And yet he's always trying to find a solution to end his frustration, not going, oh, man, this sucks.
0: Yeah, that's right. he's always, I like that he's always looking for the answer, not the, come on, man, what's going on here? That's what leaders actually do. All right, we'll get back to some Avs conversation as the show rolls on, but Jake's in the building, so we got to talk more about this Nuggets presser that went on Friday. I want to ask the question, can David Adelman actually become a good head coach if he's going to be forced upon us by the Cronkies? The answer to that is next.
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0: want to talk some Nuggets with our boy Jake Shapiro sitting in for Cecil Lammy. Still want to hear from you guys on Tribe Roll Call and Trucker Roll Call. 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Get in there on the Tribe Chat powered by Sean Ponda. We'll get to those as often as we can. And then the same deal over on the text line. 303-713-1043 is the RamosLaw.com text line. Want you to put your name on the end of every text so that you can get a shout out here on the show. All right, Jake, I want to ask you a question that I'm not sure of. I don't know that I've asked you this yet since the season has come to an end. And then I want to give my answer. When it comes to David Adelman, he's not going anywhere. Josh Kroenke is going to let him run it back. Is there any part of you that believes, all right, he got it first year, it was disappointing. Second year, he's going to learn some lessons. He's going to figure out a couple of different basketball philosophies and be better. Is there any chance that David Adelman becomes the head coach that the Denver Nuggets need by the end of next year?
1: No. No is the answer. But I would tell you that one day David Adelman will be a really good NBA coach.
0: Really?
1: I just don't think it's in this context with this team. And it's because of the goals don't really align. It's the two timelines thing, except with a coach. You're trying to develop a coach while at the exact same time you're competing with a champion for a championship at the roster. It does not work. And the problem is when David Adelman has a question and he goes, how do I handle this issue with my star player or whatever it might be? Who does he turn to? Jared Dudley?
0: No.
1: Does he turn to JJ Barea?
0: Probably not.
1: Does he turn to Rodney Billups?
0: Definitely not.
1: You know who he turns to?
0: Who?
1: His phone, and he calls his dad.
0: Mm.
1: The Nuggets need an assistant coach with head coaching experience. And Josh, I'm not talking about like a star like Jeff Van Gundy.
0: He's texting Malone like, can you call? Can I call real quick? Can you take a call?
1: I have a question on Joker. How did you handle when he was like this?
0: Yeah. No, that's a great point.
1: Like, they need like Terry Stotts. Like they don't even need like the biggest. They just mm-hmm. need somebody who's been there, won a playoff series or two, has some experience, is respected by the players, respected by coaches. Because that's the thing. It was cool that they got Dudley and Barea. Those are up-and-coming stars in the coaching game. Really good players that obviously have bright minds. But those can't be your lead assistants when you have a rookie head coach. Mm-hmm. And that was part of the fundamental issue with this Nuggets team. Josh, I've talked about it over and over. When me and you grew up playing basketball in America, it was always like, when things get tough, we look inward. We want to be like Jordan. We want to be like Kobe, right? Like that mentality, right? Nikola Jokic growing up playing basketball in Serbia, the most important player or most important person on a basketball court in Serbia is not the best player.
0: It's the coach.
1: Mm-hmm. When things got tough, he looked to the sideline. For years, it was Mike Malone yelling at him going, yeah, blah, blah, blah, blah, blah, you got to do that, blah, blah, blah, blah. Now it's David Adelman over there just looking befuddled.
0: Mm-hmm.
1: And that's not that inspiring.
0: And that's been the problem. You said it right there. And it's something that I think we've all, I don't even know if you've even danced around it, but had the idea of, does anybody respect him? And I'm not saying as a man, all that stuff, like, we're not getting personal here. I think David Adelman's probably a good dude. In fact, I thought I saw somebody about his kid was playing basketball somewhere and Day was around helping other kids. And I'm like, okay, as a man, that's probably pretty cool. But I think you just hit on something. As a basketball coach, and again, our level of basketball, your level of basketball, whatever that was, or your sports that you played, you have to understand or have the confidence that, it's going to get tough right now. Our coach is going to reel us back in. We're going to sit down. He's going to draw something up or he's going to tell us something and it's going to get us all back together. I don't think David Adelman has that. And then you said he could be a good coach someday. I don't want to argue too much on that, but if this time in Denver doesn't go right and then he gets the next job, the players in that locker room are going, I don't see a Nikola Jokic around here and you didn't win with him. What the hell are we supposed to expect? If he wins here, then you get a chance to go somewhere else and go, look what I did, and then, ripple effect there. But I think if David Adelman doesn't win this year and he's got a 9-11 postseason record right now, I don't know that he's going to get another chance.
1: I think he will because of the name, and generally that's guys fair. Get two chances, and he's very young, so he'll probably be an assistant long enough where he'll get another chance, but that's a moot point for this context. I mean, we're already talking about his next job. That tells you where we are on David Adelman, and we're right, by the way.
0: I said the day that you guys were talking about it, of like, hey, if he's coming back, they're not winning a championship next year.
1: They're not. I mean, it's such an annoying year because you're showing up to work every day, to use your metaphor, knowing that the goal is unachievable. It's just, it's a worthless endeavor. So yeah, man, it's pretty heartbreaking that this is the decision the Nuggets decided to make. Now there's some things that maybe can raise your ceiling, and I do think David will be a better head coach next year. The problem is I don't know how much you're going to see of it, because the roster and the talent will be worse, almost assuredly. You know, if they try to run it back, the version of running it back is going to have the same team but worse. A drastic change, well, you're probably going to get 75 cents on the dollar for Jamal Murray or Aaron Gordon, even with Jamal Murray having a career year. That's just how NBA trades work. If you trade the best player in the trade, you generally lose the trade. So whatever happens, I think David Adelman's going to look bad, and maybe it's a scapegoat. Maybe it's because the GMs are new. You know, they have the scapegoat, and, you know, George Payton got another shot at it because of Nathaniel Hackett was such a disaster. It's like, oh, man, okay, let's try another coach because it's not, you know, Payton's fault. Now it's on Payton. It's Sean Payton. Okay, we're good. He just got the extension, right? Like, that's how things work in sports. It is so much more like your cubicle than you realize, yeah. Or for our truck drivers, the people on the phone telling you where to go than you realize, right? So it's a really frustrating thing that Josh Kroenke decided to make this decision basically based off a January stretch without Nikola Jokic, and said this is the right move for us moving forward. But I come back to one thing, Josh. The Denver Nuggets were up in game two. They were getting high on their own supply. They were making all sorts of trick plays, and they could have won game two in this series against Minnesota. Michael Malone, and one of my favorite quotes from Michael Malone, was a mic'd up segment during the 23 championship run. The Nuggets are up like 15, 18 points. You guys aren't getting enough shots. You guys aren't playing well. The physicality, the rebounding. He lowered his voice. You're up 15.
0: Yeah.
1: It's like 3-1 in the series, and you're up 15. Like, take a chill pill. But he knew he couldn't, because that wasn't within this team. And we saw over and over again this year, Josh, this team got up 15, 20 points, started doing some weird stuff. All of a sudden, meh, they lost.
0: Yeah. It's that good cop, bad cop thing. I said it again when Michael left. Like, all right, David's always been the good cop. You now can't turn into the bad cop. You can't be the I'm MFing you, and you're not good enough, and you're not doing this, and you have to be better, when you were always the, I know he's a jerk. Come over here. I'm going to make it better. He's a jerk. Leave it to him to make you upset. You can't change roles, dude. That's who you are. That's who he's looked at by the Denver Nuggets, the players in that locker room.
1: Yeah, and when he goes out and storms the court and goes to Tony Brothers and he's like, blah, blah, blah, I don't think he's taken seriously.
0: He's not.
1: And I thought there were so many opportunities over the course of the regular season to make a point with the officials. And it's funny because in the preseason, one of the conversations was, we're going to play more aggressive and physical, so it instills in the officials' heads, we're one of those teams, so we can get away with more during the playoffs. Now, of course, a couple of those things changed identity-wise because the roster was so fluid with all the injuries. But you would think if it was all about establishing your identity and like what you wanted officials to think about you, you'd come out in October and November trying to get technicals, being like, we're not going to stand for this. And he like barely got any technicals until very, very late in the season. And my whole running theory on it, Josh, is he simply wasn't making enough money to take the fine on the techs.
0: Oh, wow.
1: Like, it's hard to live in Denver.
0: It's $5,000 every tech, right?
1: Yeah.
0: Yeah. Yeah.
1: Like, that's costly.
0: Yeah. Getting kicked out of game costs you $10,000.
1: It adds up quick. Yeah. Especially if you're one of the lowest paid head coaches and you've got kids and you're living in Denver, Colorado. That adds up quick, man.
0: You're a married man. You come home and you're out $10,000.
1: My wife would kill me.
0: Yeah, that's a great point. I didn't even think about that.
1: Right. So I think, and this is like a silly thing and you're laughing, and it's true. It is really silly. But these are all the silly and foolish ways KSE being cheap affects the on-court product of the Denver Nuggets, despite the fact that Josh Kroenke's over here going, we like to put our money on the floor. Yeah, you know what? David Adelman's not making enough money to pick up a technical and Jake's weird theory. Like, yeah, that doesn't really affect the team. But does the training facilities not being state-of-the-art affect the team? I don't know, not really. But you know what? All of these things combined, they start to add up.
0: I don't know if you heard the Hoop Collective podcast. Kevin sent it to us. It's McMahon and Bontemps, and they said all these corners that KSC tries to cut and do cut, it's coming home to roost right now. It's time to pay the piper, and that's exactly what's happening. Everything they've done the last five or really post-championship to cut corners and save a dollar, it's coming home to roost. And you know who's going to get hurt by it? Screw our microphones. Screw what we do for a living. Us, Nuggets fans. First and foremost, that's what we are. And we have to pay the piper because they cut the corners.
1: The good news for you is coming to Ball Arena and that site is a new concert facility where you can give Josh Kroenke and Stan Kroenke even more money. Yeah. It will be harder to park next year, but just bear with us as we extract more dollars from you.
0: Oh, yep. I can't wait for that.
1: And guess what? If you don't like that concert venue, you can go a couple blocks away to our other concert venue.
0: They're taking care of us, folks, just in a weird, weird way that we didn't ask for.
1: With a K, right?
0: Yeah, that's exactly right. All right, we are going to talk a little Broncos. Our boy Kevin Kistner, he was out at Broncos Park, powered by Common Spirit this weekend. Rookie minicamp was going down. What'd he see? What'd we learn? We'll tell you coming up next.
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0: All right, we did have Broncos rookie minicamp over the weekend. I know it's a big Abs and Nuggets show today with what went on Friday, and my man Jake Shapiro sitting in for one Cecil Lammy today, but Kevin Kistner did make his way out to Broncos Park, powered by Common Spirit. Kev, I was following along with what you had going on, reading some of the stuff after, of course. A couple things that Sean said, then I want to pick your brain, Kevin. Sean said that Drew Sanders is going to play more of the edge than that linebacker. They just keep moving this guy all over the place, so we'll figure out what he actually does, if he does anything. Jake, I did tell Cecil that I know fans ask it a lot, especially Cecil, the football guy. Well, what's going to happen with Drew Sanders? I think it's time we stop doing that. Like, let's probably let that experiment end, and if he ever does anything, he's just icing on the cake.
1: I'm not worried about what happens with Drew Sanders because I don't think he should be someone that is relied upon for this team.
0: Yeah. And then the other thing, now, again, it's, what are we on, May 11th, and May, when were you out there, Kev? Saturday, so May 9th. I don't want to make too big of a deal out of it. But it just felt like the Sean, yeah, Caleb Lohner was really standing out. Like, okay, so we call him the Garage Project. He was the seventh round pick a year ago, and he's a basketball player that chose to play tight end for a year. It's like, yeah, of course you can use May 9th to pump up your Garage Project from a year ago. If Caleb Lohner is playing on the field this year, something's gone terribly wrong for the Denver Broncos.
1: The one non-rookie at rookie minicamp looked good?
0: Right, yeah.
1: Oh, no way.
0: Guy with a little bit of a head start on this stuff. That's, Caleb Lohner, he is not a real tight end. If he takes real reps away from real tight ends come training camp, I will be yelling through these microphones.
1: Remember when Brock used to get in on defense for the special teams to try and block the field goals? That's what Caleb Lohner should be doing.
0: Yeah, he does have a big-ass body, so
1: yeah.
0: Maybe that is a little bit better.
1: And a good vert.
0: Kevin, you were out there. We'll hear what Sean said about Bo. Was that the biggest conversation amongst media folks, or was it actually about rookies like Jonah Coleman that were performing?
2: Yeah, I don't think anyone in the media said anything about Caleb Lohner until Sean said it at his presser.
0: Oh, really? Okay.
2: Yeah.
0: So he didn't shine. Sean just said something.
2: At first, the media asked, did anyone shine? He goes, you know, it's day one, day two, we're still looking. And then as the presser went on, then he was like, actually, Caleb Lohner stood out, you know, and it was a few minutes later. But yeah. I will say this. None of the top three Broncos quarterbacks have anything to worry about.
0: Oh, everybody's safe?
2: Peterman and Warner are not going to take anyone's job.
1: Cecil's such a Peterman guy. This is going to bother him.
0: He likes that, Nathan Peterman.
2: I will tell you guys that. Jonah Coleman, this kid is shifty, man. You know, he's running through drills. He's running through through the pads and everything. And you can tell he stands out more than every other running back out there. You know, so no one from the running back side stood out other than Coleman. You know, you could tell he's a lot quicker than I thought he was.
0: Really?
2: He's a little more faster, and he was catching passes out of the backfield quite a bit. So I wouldn't be shocked if he's catching more passes this year when he gets into games and stuff like that, or how they're going to use it. Justin Jolly. Yeah, this guy's not a tight end.
0: No?
2: He's got to work on his blocking a lot.
0: Well, or don't ask him to do it.
2: Don't ask him to do it.
0: Yeah.
2: Put him out wide like he wants to be like a Harold Fannin Jr. of last year, who we liked,
0: which we loved, yeah,
2: to the Cleveland Browns. Put him out wide out like Travis Kelce and let him do his thing. Let him find the hole in the zone and just get it to him and let him go. He is built more like a wide receiver than a tight end.
0: Is he not as thick?
2: He's not as thick as I thought he was.
0: Because the couple of the videos and clips that I saw, I think Mace had one of him. It's like, you know, he's like right here in his face, but he didn't look. I want him to be stronger. He didn't look as strong as I want him to be.
2: He reminded me like a thin Vernon Davis.
0: Oh.
2: That's just, I don't know why. Maybe it's because he was wearing 80.
0: Yeah.
2: That's what Vernon wore when he was here. Another guy, Cage Casey.
0: Sean talked about him in a pretty big way, too.
2: This guy's going to be a starter on your offensive line at some point.
0: You know what I feel like he is right now? He's the new Paucho. You got this swing guy that can kind of do everything, and now Paucho might have a bigger role. Certainly will when Ben's gone, Ben Powers. I think he's just your replacement Paucho, just a guy that can do multiple things.
1: One of my biggest goals for the Broncos in this draft was getting some depth on the offensive line, especially with some of these contracts expiring and the guys aging a little bit. And I'm excited to hear that they may have done that with Cage Casey. I think it's really important for this team because a lot of its identity is just wrapped up in the fact that they're winning the trenches on offense.
0: Mm-hmm. And the catching from Jonah Coleman, I'm curious to see when JK's healthy for 8 weeks, how they handle Jonah and RJ And then when JK's not healthy in the final 10 weeks, who's that lead back at that point? Could Jonah actually do enough in 8 to 10 weeks to almost leapfrog an R.J. Harvey?
1: So I was spearheading our Deion Sanders coverage there for a couple of years, obviously.
0: Yeah.
1: Jonah Coleman was at Arizona in 23, which they were in the Buffs Pac-12, right? R.J. Harvey was in the Buffs division or conference the next year in the Big 12 when they shifted over. Out of all the running backs I saw between 23 and 24, R.J. Harvey was less impressive to me than Jonah Coleman was the year before at Arizona. And that was just Jonah Coleman as a younger player. And I know Jonah Coleman turned into a better player at Washington, but what he was able to do to me when I saw him with, you know, Tet McMillan on that team with Noah Fifita at Arizona, where he rushed for almost 1,000 yards, caught, you know, almost 300 yards of passing yards through the year as well. To me, that was impressive. And again, he got better. So I'm not like an NFL scout. I don't have that eye. But I can tell you based on what I saw in on-field results and how they played Colorado the days I saw them, I think Jonah Coleman's got more potential than R.J. Harvey. I'm just saying that.
0: I mean, Cecil's been all over him. You like what you're seeing out of him. It's also a running back. You can chew him up, spit him out, and start this cycle all over again in about 3 years from right now.
1: Put him on Zach Bye on the radio.
0: Yeah, that's right. That's right. So, yeah, good stuff from rookie minicamp. Liking what we're seeing. We'll get to the Sean and Bo conversation about what Sean's update was. Which, by the way, Kevin, when you were out there, was there any of like, hey, Sean, maybe shut your mouth when it comes to Bo's ankle and updates. Was there any of that?
2: No, he went right out of the gate and said it.
0: Really?
2: To be honest, I wasn't even expecting that question early on. And he was like, before he got up, made his one statement, and then he went straight to the Bo thing on his own.
0: Wow.
2: And I was like, oh, yeah, we were going to ask that. Mm-hmm. You know, it was one of those things.
0: Yeah.
2: But, you know, look, he said Bo's going to be ready. They're going to be the ones holding him back.
0: They're going to play it safe, precautionary.
2: Yeah, the Broncos all of a sudden are going to play it safe. I don't know.
0: We will see. He says Bo can work in June. We'll hear from Sean a little later on in the program. Do not forget a chance for you to win a pair of PRCA rodeo tickets at Cheyenne Frontier Days in July, on July 17th. That's coming up in the noon hour. You don't know if it's noon, 12:05, 12:15, or 12:30, but it is coming up sooner rather than later. In the meantime, let's check our X. What's on my timeline I want to share with the crew? What's on Jake's timeline to share with the crew? We'll tell you next.
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5: All right, what's happening on our Twitter timelines that we want to share with the tribe? Hit us up on social media at Kistner Radio, at Shapalicious for Jake Shapiro. I'm at Joshua Dover if you want to follow along. Jake, a couple tweets from my timeline, a couple from yours to talk about, and I'll start the party with something I saw, and it's just worked out perfectly that you're here for this tweet. It's from Tom Fernelli. I believe he... Is he a Nebraska guy? He covers sports. I'm not sure if it's specifically Nebraska, but
6: he's a college football guy.
5: Okay, he tweets out just with the photo of the Nebraska helmet, just the logo. And he asks, what's the first thing you think of when seeing this helmet? So on my timeline, I'm a Colorado guy. I like the Buffaloes. He was saying, you know, the big score beating Nebraska. What was it, 62-36? Is that what it was?
6: 62, of course.
5: To me, it's the crying kid. That obviously same
6: situation. You post that more than anybody.
5: I love that moment. I will never get over that moment. I want to know where that kid is now. I'd like to have a conversation with him and see how quickly I can make him cry again. That's the kid. That's the moment for me. What do you think of when you see that ugly N?
6: I mean, N is for knowledge is the top thing that comes to mind. I think about 62-36. But as a Boulder kid through and through, I also actually think about my friend Kenny Bell, who went to Fairview and then went to Nebraska and said over and over, I wish I could have gone to Colorado, but they were so bad at the time that I could not do that with dreams of going to the NFL.
5: So if you've got some, and it's fun to play that game, just your rival, teams we hate, what do you think of when you see that in for Nebraska? If you got something, hit us up. Ramoslaw.com, text line 303-713-1043, or watching the show over on YouTube. That tribe chat is always open. 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
7: Got it!
5: Oh, I haven't done that one in a while. Last one for me, and I know you saw it. They were actually just showing it on McAfee here in studio. The McKinnon swimming in the hotel pool.
6: Oh, so good.
5: Goggles, flippers, and then he pops up, and I don't know who he's talking to right there. The players have their backs to us. He just comes up kind of with that, like, you know, poop-eating grin of, like, check me out, boys. I'm in the pool swimming with flippers and goggles.
6: He was checking out all the fish and the chlorine, huh?
5: Yeah.
6: One, that's got to be some amazing training exercise that they're doing. Two, I was at the hot springs this weekend. All I was thinking about is I want to be like Nathan McKinnon.
5: Goggles and flippers just going at it. I mean, dude, I'm in my 40s. You're in your 30s now. I don't know. Like, there are a couple things. When I get into a body of water, I'm going to do a handstand. I want goggles so I can see what's going on. And I'm going to try to get my lady a cannonball when she's out, something to annoy her when I'm in the water. And that's never going to change. When I'm 50, when I'm 60, when I'm 70, I'm going to do all those same things.
6: It's good to know that arguably the most serious man in Denver, Nathan McKinnon, even likes to have a little splishy splashy at the pool.
5: Yeah, he can dial it back a little bit from time to time.
6: Yeah.
5: It's just an awesome thing. When he pops up, dude, like I'm never going to forget this moment. Just popping up, looking over, seeing his boys and that stupid grin on his face.
6: I hope when we see the parade down the 17th Street Mall, or it's not 16th Street. It's the 17th Street. It's the parade, not the 17th Street and Broadway. We see a group of probably early 20s boys all in flip-flop flippers and scuba gear. Because it will happen, and it'll be awesome.
5: They're dressed like, I'm Scuba Sam, Scuba Steve's father from Big Daddy.
6: Yes. Facts.
5: Oh, Nathan McKinnon, that was outstanding this weekend. Outstanding.
8: If you can't afford heat, baby, that's what you got to do, baby, you know?
5: We just do random drops now in between tweets. So, Jake, what's happening on your timeline?
6: LaMelo Ball and

0: Montana have welcomed a new son into the world named LaJuan Ball.
1: Alex Singleton's like, I can relate. LaJuan Ball is the name of the newest Ball member, and his wife, or wife, whatever, baby mama, is Anna Montana?
0: Not Hannah, Anna.
1: I was unaware of this. I did see that headline. I didn't know. So is she someone I should be familiar with, or she's just famous because she got pregnant by LaMelo?
0: I think it's the latter.
1: Okay.
0: You know, one of the greatest tweets I've ever seen was when Bronny was in high school. Someone tweeted, Bronny James, in an effort to distance himself from his father, has changed his number from 23 to number 9. And someone was like, yeah, because I'm going to go to the games now, and it's going to be like, at starting small forward, 6'5", number 9, Bronny James Jr. Like, who's that? Yeah. Like, you can't, like, LaJuan Ball, you're like, you can't distance yourself from that legacy, and you're going to get ruthlessly made fun of.
1: Yes.
0: If he has a second kid, is it LaTuBall?
1: I hope now I'm actually rooting them for just to have five kids, and it's LaJuan, LaTu, LaThree, LaFour, and LaFive, and they have a starting five. That's what
0: a starting five of Ball.
1: Yeah. Also, if you're Anna Montana, now I guess her name's Anna Montana, but you know what I mean? Like, you're like, so wait, you want me to write LaJuan Ball on the birth certificate of my child? I'm probably going to say no to that.
0: As her sister once said, she's trying to get the best of both worlds.
1: That was beautiful. Well done there, Jake Shapiro.
2: That's right, dog.
1: Cecil's going to love that one. All right, you got another tweet?
0: Game 4 crowd, Knicks game. The other night, okay?
1: Mm-hmm.
0: 65% Knicks fans, 34% Sixers fans, and one guy wearing a TJ Houshmandzadeh jersey.
1: What is he wearing on his head?
0: I think a Bengals hat, maybe?
1: Oh, my God. That's always... Wearing, so you go to a basketball game and you wear another team's basketball jersey. Weird as hell.
0: No go.
1: Go to a sporting event with a different sports jersey on is the 100% cannot do.
0: So I saw this, like, a famous Philadelphia celebrity was sitting courtside all in Philadelphia Flyers gear. I'm like, dude, you have the money to afford, like, a 76ers jersey. Like, why weren't you doing this? Here's my one caveat to your golden rule, which I agree with. A TJ Houshmandzadeh jersey plays anywhere. You could every time I see a TJ Houshmandzadeh jersey, I smile, man.
1: You know, I worked with TJ before.
0: Did you really?
1: I was when I was working with this casino back in the day, before I even worked here. They actually flew me out. We went to Cincinnati, somewhere in Ohio. And it was like, you know, he's the man there. I had the long hair. We were doing this man on the street bit. And it was supposed to be like, whose hair is better? Give us your favorite memory of TJ Houshmandzadeh. And it was just supposed to be for the local market. And it was, he specifically was so bad, we didn't even air it. We shot for like 6 hours, went around on different places and had a bunch of different, film, and just did nothing with it because he was so awful. Didn't know who I was, which he shouldn't have, but didn't know who I was. Didn't care to kind of like follow along and play along with the funny little our hair bit. It was brutal. And I was like, man, I'm glad I didn't pay for this trip because I would have been pissed that we just wasted all of our time and money.
0: Well, I mean, you're right. I would be upset too. But I just, TJ Houshmandzadeh always makes me smile because it was when I started to get into fantasy football and ESPN was running those fantasy football commercials of TJ, who's your mama? Because they couldn't pronounce TJ Houshmandzadeh. Right. And he was always like, this Bengals offense with Carson Palmer. Like, I could see it this year. Then all the balls would, of course, go to Chad Ochocinco because he was better. And, of course, they were both teammates at Oregon State, which is wild. Mm-hmm. That guy just loved orange and black, apparently. I always have a special place in my heart for TJ Houshmandzadeh. It always does make me wonder, too, like, what derpy, like, Nuggets jerseys could I get or, like, other teams. And my, like, golden goose of a jersey I just missed out on that I would totally want is if I could get one of those baby blue Nuggets jerseys of DJ Augustine, like one half season with the Nuggets. Because, like, you know, if a guy shows up wearing that to the party, he's a real head. So, like, right now, if you're a Rockies fan and you plan to be for the next 30 years, one, God help you. Two, go out and get like a Jake McCarthy Rockies jersey because you are like the realest fan possible.
1: Like, no, he hit a grand slam once in May, and I'm never gonna forget it.
0: And it was one of their one of their three wins in the entire month.
1: It's always fun checking our X on our Twitter timeline at Chapalicious, at Kistner Radio. I'm at Joshua Dover. You want to follow along? We got to get back to the Avs conversation. Looks like a change is coming in net for the Colorado Avalanche. We'll talk to you about that coming up next.
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0: Can I kick

0: All right, here we go. Hour number three. We like to call it quarter number three as we play four quarters every single day. Freudian slip. I'm trying to get out of work early an hour. Jake Shapiro.
1: Well, we're thinking about hockey. You're thinking about periods. That's what's going
0: on. That's exactly right. Jake Shapiro, that's the voice of him. He's sitting in for Cecil today, who's on assignment. And yeah, Jake's absolutely right. We are going to jump in to this hockey conversation. We are going to give you a chance to win a pair of PRCA rodeo tickets for July 17th at Cheyenne Frontier Days. We got a pair every day this week, and it's happening between 12 and 12:30. You just never know when that's going to happen. The news today in Minnesota is that Mackenzie Blackwood was in the starter's net this morning. Now, Bedsy did take to, not the podium, but took some questions after morning skate. Obviously, Jake, he's not going to say, yeah, that's my starter. He doesn't have to. We pretty much know what's going on. He's still playing the game just a little bit, but it's going to be Mackenzie Blackwood tonight. Does that give you more or less the same confidence you had ahead of game three?
1: I'm probably a little less confident in this particular game four, but I'm more confident for the overall playoff run because I do think Blackwood needs to get in here, especially if they're true to Jared Bednar's words of keeping a goaltender rotation. Obviously, Wedgwood's been a little bit better than Blackwood this year, but you cannot lose Blackwood for the rest of the playoffs, and you can't lose him as a valuable member of this club as someone who's already got a long-term extension. So I think getting Blackwood this game where you can look at it and go, oh, we lost. It was Blackwood. We're going to put Wedgwood back in net for game five. It's fine. Or you won with Blackwood. We can win with either goalie. Who cares who's in net? It's a really good confidence and mental trick Jared Bednar's playing, as well as the fact that Scott Wedgwood looked a little bit in over his skis, per se, late in the first period, early in the second period of game three.
0: Yeah, it was the first time, really, like I said, since about March, where I've been on this Wedgwood train of like, hey, he's separating himself. There was the Kaprizov goal, and you're like, all right, he's going to bounce back. Not many goaltenders are going to stop that moment. But then just seeing him out of place, like I said, I think that we both agreed, like trying to be a little too aggressive yourself in bad spots.
1: And he wasn't just too aggressive, Josh, but he was like, he almost, I don't know, he looked kind of out of sorts on that goal. And I know he lost his stick, but he was too aggressive in the save that he made to lose the stick. And then his adjusting to that on the huge shot was also to be really aggressive and get back in his crease and try and avoid the screen. So I don't think the answer can always be aggressive, aggressive. We got to be more aggressive, right? There is a sense of that in the playoffs, but from your goaltender, when it's literally a passive position at times, it can't be that. So yeah, you allow three goals in the span of 10 minutes of ice time. It's time to see the backup goalie, and we're seeing the backup who actually happens to be, by the way, for people that just picked up the Avs in the playoffs, this happens to actually be the Avs' number one goaltender.
0: He's the starter. He just lost that job, and now he's back to that job for now.
1: Right.
0: For the time being. I wonder, and I'm kind of thinking out loud here, which is always dangerous, but Jake, so he gives up the Kaprizov goal. He gives up the second goal where he loses the stick, the goal that we're just talking about from Quinn. That third goal. So Devontae's actually gets a piece of the puck. That's what puts it in the air for Hartman to hit out of the air and pass Scott Wedgwood. Then the Avs finally score, but the damage has been done, and Wedgie's already out. I wonder what this looks like if Taser gets a full piece of that puck, if it doesn't find its way back or even in the air for Hartman to hit. What if Taser deflects that thing? It stays down. It stays in front of his puck and in front of his skates. They're going the other way. They don't even have to score in that moment. But it's 2-1, and then the Avs ultimately lose this game, let's say 4-1, because they get one more and then that empty netter. Are we doing this today? Are we having this conversation? Because of a Devontae's deflection didn't stay on the ice.
1: The best two chances early on in the game were both Avs chances. Neither ended in a goal. The power play, they got close. The Parker Kelly breakaway should have probably gone in.
0: Yeah.
1: And neither goes in. So your hypothetical, I think, plays in the sense that the Avs probably have this game at 2-1 if a couple bounces go differently, and maybe even 2-2. And we're not having this conversation this day if Taze gets that whole puck. But what I would counter with is the way Wedgwood was playing in that moment, there probably would have been a third goal anyway, really soon there. So I think it was time for a change. It's time to see the full rotation. The guys that won the Jennings Trophy, which is a tandem award, not a single player award. And this is part of the Avs' successful run this year as the President's Trophy team, is they had both guys playing well. Now it's time for the other guy to play well. So, yes, the Avs could have been in this game, and I think the Avs probably had a chance to win this game had they kept it 2-1 going into the third period, because that's a lot different than trying to come back from three, just the approach, every part of it. So not only can you not manufacture desperation, you can't manufacture hope. And yeah, it's hard to go in and say, we're going to score four goals in the third period of a game on the road.
0: And just for what this looks like tonight, some housekeeping stuff. Mackenzie Blackwood's going to go. Erickson Ek is not going to go. And it also looks like, you told me earlier, they took Manson off the ice a little bit earlier. So that's probably indication he's not back tonight either.
1: No, it's actually a sign that he might be back tonight. Because he didn't stay on with the guys that get scratched.
0: Oh, the injured players that were skating, right.
1: Yeah, so Manson could be back tonight. And I think the positive thing for the Avs, Kistner had this stat a second ago. Kev, what was the stat you had about the Avs? Why we should be so hopeful?
2: They have not lost to the same opponent in back-to-back games this year.
0: So not like back-to-back nights, back-to-back opponents.
2: Correct. So say they played Nashville in January. They didn't lose to Nashville in February. They would lose the third game.
0: Okay. So they're familiar with an opponent, and they handle their business.
1: And as we heard from Bednar earlier in the show about the mentality this team has and it being N-word and not needing to be yelled at into them by Jared Bednar, I think this team does have a sense of pride about them that they did lose. They know they didn't give their best effort, and that desperation from Minnesota's gone a little bit away. So I feel a lot better about the Avs going into Game 4 than Game 3, but I do feel there's a good chance Minnesota may win Game 4. And by the way, I'll still feel completely confident that the Avs are going to win this series, because this is supposed to be the hardest series. It's supposed to be hard.
0: And we go back to when they won the cup. It was St. Louis in round two, and if Darren Helm doesn't get a goal off the boards, who knows what that thing turns into. And that was a six-game series where they had to fight against St. Louis. I want to hear from McKinnon and Gabe, but before we do that, Jake, I want to both answer. All right, McKenzie starts tonight, and maybe he looks good. Are we, like, how many more times do you think we do this dance? McKenzie or Scotty? Or is this going to be, hey, McKenzie took it and ran with it, and we don't talk about Wedgwood anymore?
1: I think we're doing it to the point where we go, huh, who's going to be speaking first at the parade, McKenzie or Scotty?
0: Oh, wow. So it's almost like, because I was going to say, I think they go back to Scott one more time, and then back to Blackwood another time. So I think we do this two more times.
1: If they win this game like 5-4, but Blackwood doesn't need to get pulled, is Wedgwood starting game 5?
0: I don't think so.
1: So you think whoever's winning gets to keep the net no matter the way that the win happened?
0: Yeah.
1: Because that's what happened with the Minnesota game.
0: Well, I will say that if it were 9-6 the other way, then maybe we have that conversation.
1: No, but like, so, okay. But you're saying if it's 2-1 that the Avs lose, though, tonight, you're saying it's going to still be Blackwood, or no, they'll go with whoever won the game?
0: I still think it would be Blackwood if it was 2-1, something like that.
1: Okay, so you're saying it's basically Blackwood's net now until he loses it.
0: Mm-hmm. Because it felt like, and you correct me if you feel any different, it felt like Jared just was waiting for this. Like, here's my opportunity. Let me slide this guy in because I've been waiting for this opportunity.
1: Yeah, and the opportunity presented itself, and this was the first opportunity. If it wasn't a true two-man tandem, it was Scotty's net until it wasn't.
0: Yeah.
1: If it was a true two-man tandem, Blackwood would have started game two of the LA series, and, you know, vice versa for Minnesota would have kept going on. So I'm with you, I guess, that in the sense that this was Scotty's net and now it's McKenzie's net until he loses it. But I do think there's a scenario here where if they do have another 9-6 game like they had in game one, depending on the goals scored, I wouldn't be surprised if they give it back to Wedgwood, because I don't think Blackwood has as firm of a grip right now as Wedgwood did early on into this postseason. Meanwhile, Kramer from Seinfeld is going here. What is good, Jerry? Yeah. What is good?
0: Well, it's also this, like, now Scott's not going to do this because you said it earlier perfectly. He's a career backup. He knows his role. He has the right mindset for this. If the guys in front of him gave, I don't know, 30% more effort on Saturday night, I don't think we're having this conversation either. Hey, somebody picks up Kirill Kaprizov, charging through the zone right at the netminder. I don't know that we're having this conversation.
1: Someone clears Hartman out of the front of the net.
0: Exactly.
1: Yeah.
0: Which has been a big issue this entire postseason, not getting guys out in front of the net. A couple of things from Nathan MacKinnon. He talked this morning, as did Gabe Landeskog. Nate talking about the goalie, Volstead, on the other side playing great, but they, the Avs, have to have better effort.
3: Yeah, definitely. We, I just think it'll be a little more competitive, but, you know, we still played an okay game. You know, I think their goalie was awesome. But they definitely deserve to win that game. And I think we'll have a better effort tonight.
0: All right. I like that he thinks they're going to have a better effort. I would imagine they are going to have a better effort. I don't know if this is maybe Nate just saying it for the sake of saying it because there's a reporter in front of him. They didn't play an okay game. They were not okay on Saturday night. I think it was all wild for 55 of those 60 minutes. They weren't okay. They were bad.
1: As Jesper said, as I flip my hair back, they got lucky.
0: Yeah, one lucky one, all they got.
1: And he's not wrong. That's the messed up part here, Josh, is he isn't wrong. Is the Avs were outplayed for a majority of that game. I think it was even early on until the Wild scored the first goal, and then it was all Wild from there on. And the Avs had their chances, but this was the first game in the playoffs that the other team, not the Avalanche, jumped on the first opportunity and really set the tone for the rest of the game. I think even when the Avs have gotten behind in this postseason run, it never really felt like they weren't in control of the game. Like 5-4 when it was game one against Minnesota. I don't think they've ever felt out of control in that game, except for the game was completely out of control, right? So yeah, it was an effort thing. It was a mentality thing, but I don't know that you could have manufactured more effort in that situation given the circumstances Minnesota was in. Coming off that Dallas series, it was rough. It was so many days long. You've got two quick games in Denver at altitude without one of your best players. We've got a little bit of a rest. We're coming home. We're desperate. You have all of the cliches in the playoffs working for you in that game three. You can't manufacture that no matter how good your leadership is. So I do feel a lot better about the Avs mentality in game four, but the Wild are still a really good hockey team. So I expect the Avs to play better tonight. I don't expect them to win, mostly because Mike Evans cursed them.
0: Yeah, Mike Evans cursed us all with his prediction tonight.
1: Mike Evans is going to have us going home talking about nothing here in a few weeks if he keeps doing this.
0: I do like the Avs tonight. I said it on Friday that they would lose game three and then find a way to win in game four, especially if Josh Manson's able to go tonight. Like you said, you need bodies in front of the net. He's one of the dudes that's not only willing to do that, is looking to do that because it's his role. And that's something else that Nathan MacKinnon talked about. Guys playing their role and knowing exactly what's expected of them.
3: I mean, we have such good players. We have four great lines and three great D pairs. So everyone's contributing. And I think, you know, no one feels like they don't have a role or they're not going to get some ice time, which is great. And, you know, we're at our best when we're rolling everybody for sure.
0: See, and I like that role conversation. What is your role? Like I said, you need to get guys a little bit more physical in front of the net. You need to ask dudes that aren't producing, Val Nichushkin and Brock Nelson, to do a little bit more to help with the other guys that are producing. And that means playing physical in front of the net.
1: I will push back on what Nate said, and he's never going to say this on camera. He would probably never say this off camera either. They don't have three good defensive pairings without Josh Manson. Mm-hmm. And that's part of the problem here is the Avs have been leaky in two of the three games in this series, in part because they do not have that physical presence who takes care of a lot of the dirty work. I mean, Cale Makar is a highly skilled player. Devontae's highly skilled player, but has shifted more to that defensive role since the Avs acquired him from New York. Kulak is more of that traditional defender. Malinsky's a highly skilled player. Brent Burns was a forward at times in his career.
0: Brent Burns is awful.
1: Dude, he's older than you.
0: Yeah, he is.
1: Come on. Dude, I mean,
0: he doesn't get a pass for that, though.
1: He was playing in the NHL before the lockout. Like, I'm not saying he gets a pass for it, but if he's playing 8 minutes a night versus 15, it's a lot different.
0: Like, I could give Brent a pass for being beat to a spot, but being beat in front of the net, I don't understand that.
1: This is why he was playing forward at times in his career, which is why getting Josh Manson back to pair with, you know, Brent Burns or whoever they're going to end up pairing him with for this postseason run is so important for this team, especially when Jared Bednar's talking about after the game, yeah, some guys weren't up to the task, and I sense that frustration. You know what Josh Manson does when he's frustrated?
0: Goes hit somebody.
1: punches him literally in the mouth. Yeah. Go ask his dad about punching people in the mouth. His dad talks funny because he got punched in the mouth. And you know what he did? He punched other people back in the mouth.
0: His dad was a career NHLer punch in the mouth guy. That was his job and his role. Speaking of roles.
1: Yeah. He talks like this now.
0: I didn't ask you this. I asked the guys when it happened. Who was it? Somebody punched a referee and then somebody checked a referee into the boards last week. What would you rather do? Punch a referee or check him into the boards?
1: Check, because that's, you're in the heat of the moment. That's part of the play, whatever. And honestly, as a guy who played hockey my whole life, 90% of the checks you take, even a referee with minimal padding, doesn't hurt that much because you just bounce right off the boards. The boards are springy.
0: Really?
1: Yeah, so like...
0: I've never been checked into the boards.
1: Those big hits you see that rattle the glass and the guys like bounce,
0: yeah,
1: that doesn't hurt at all. It's the ones where you like fall into the boards and you break your momentum on the boards rather than get sprung off of it. Those are the ones that hurt, which is why boarding's called a penalty, because you can't like just push a guy like into the boards like that. So
0: it's like going off the ropes in a wrestling match?
1: Pretty much.
0: Wow.
1: It can spring you. I mean, sometimes it hurts, don't get me wrong, especially if you catch the lip right there, you know, like where the glass turns. But most of the time, it's called the dasher, for those hockey people that are mad at me for not using the official term, because I do this all the time. I call, you know, I say quarters in basketball. Mm-hmm. I'll call them periods. They are periods after a bunch of times. Or I'll home run pass in hockey. I know. I cover sports. I know that's not the colloquial language, but all the hockey guys always get mad. It's actually called the dasher. It's
0: are the worst guys.
1: Dude. And I'm one of them. I'm wearing the Pittsburgh Penguins hat right now.
0: People are upset that you're wearing that hat.
1: Let me tell you a little bit about Jaromír Jágr.
0: I'm not mad that you're wearing that hat. It doesn't bother me if you're wearing a Pittsburgh Penguins hat.
1: It's actually a
0: pretty cool hat.
1: Yeah.
0: It's like throwback, right?
1: Yeah, it's to the 90s. This is literally from the 92 when they won the Stanley Cup with Lemieux and Jágr.
0: Nice.
1: Right. You're going to get mad at me? It was between this and a Kings hat. I was like, well, they just beat
0: don't
1: the Kings.
0: I guess you could have because they beat them.
1: Right.
0: But
1: yeah.
0: Yeah, I'm not mad at some people on our YouTube page.
1: If you're mad, get me a black Avalanche hat. I'll wear it. It matches the fit today. I'm sorry.
0: I'll be honest, this was free. I got this for free. Somebody made it for me.
1: There you go.
0: That's why I'm rocking it today. You can only wear it a few times a year, you know?
1: It's a very niche shirt.
0: Yeah, there's only three of them ever. I have one of them.
1: Three of three. Are you going to sign it and like put it up in the rafters or like send it to a listener?
0: Probably not. Yeah. I like wearing it on the days they play the Wild.
1: you know what one of the corny KSE things that they do, speaking of like specific...
0: Yeah, I got it from... you know.
1: The division rivalry nights.
0: Oh, yeah. As if that matters still.
1: Dude, half the league is in your division. Mm-hmm. There's four divisions, basically, and you play them half the nights, and, you know, you're trying to make it a thing, and Bettman's trying to make it a thing. Like, is anyone looking at those Wild going, oh, it's a division rival. We got to step it up in the playoffs. No, we just hate them. Like, you don't need to hate them because they're division rivals. Does anyone actually even know who's in the Nuggets division at this point?
0: I mean, I do, but I get what you're saying. Yeah.
1: They're in the Northwest. Yeah. Oklahoma City's in the Northwest now?
0: I saw Bettman doing an interview. Was it last week, Kevin? Bettman was on McAfee in a hoodie. And I'm like, you're the commissioner of a league. Now, I wear sweats to work some days, so I might be the wrong guy, but you're the commissioner of a league up there in a hoodie on an ESPN interview? I know it's the bro, you know, that is Pat McAfee, but that was very strange to me.
1: Do you think someone coached him to wear the hoodie?
0: Oh, so he could relate with the young folks?
1: Yeah.
0: I didn't think about it that way, but maybe he did. Because he doesn't need to get me, right? Like, I'm going to watch hockey anyway.
1: Right.
0: Maybe, you know what? He probably did, actually. That's probably exactly what
1: he's like, I'm out here in the hoodie. We just added all these cameras. It tells you how fast guys go, how fast the shots are. I'm telling you, this is the sport.
0: Yeah.
1: I
0: bet it was, actually.
1: Yeah.
0: Good point.
1: When I was a kid, this was the NHL's entire marketing budget and slogan. Coolest sport on earth.
0: Oh, wow.
1: And you know what? They hooked me. They were right. It was the coolest sport on earth, and it worked two ways.
0: Yeah. Well, I'll tell you, every year I usually wait until the playoffs to get Chell. So I just bought NHL 26, and I can't get enough of it. So, like, when the playoffs start and I start playing the video game, I become full-on hockey, dude. I'm deep into hockey right now.
1: I was, like, making the My Player and seeing all the jerseys in the WHL, the Quebec Major Junior, and the OHL, and you see, like, a jersey with, like, a beaver on it, and I'm like, oh, I like that, or, like, the Ruminoski Sharks.
0: Yeah.
1: You see all these cool jerseys from around the world. I've wanted for a while, this is, like, so niche, I've wanted a Helsinki Joker at Teuvo Teravainen jersey.
0: Wow.
1: Like, that's, like, the top of my bucket list.
0: Yeah. You got me thinking when you said the Nuggets baby blue, what was it, Augustine? Is that what you said?
1: Yeah.
0: One of those of like, now I want just a random, I've been thinking about before Richie Carney left, he gave me a couple of his old like jerseys, and I'm wearing them to like play pickup or rec league. Now I just want to be like throwback. Who the hell is that jersey and where'd you get it guy at the rec center? I'm going to have to start hitting up the Arcs and the thrift stores around town.
1: Yeah, like it would be really cool to like rock like a, you know, the DJ LeMahieu obviously was an all-star. So like you got to go deeper than that. Mm-hmm. Like that's what we're talking about here. A Gerardo Parra Rockies jersey.
0: Yeah. Who was the shortstop that won a couple, they got the little pennants up down there. Nafi Perez.
1: He was awesome. Juan Pierre stretch. Joe Girardi Rockies jersey.
0: Yeah.
1: Like, give me...
0: I want a Vashawn Leonard Nuggets jersey. Like, Vashawn just put Leonard. Me in the corner and let me shoot threes.
1: I got a... his son's in the league now, Jace Richardson, but I got a Richardson Golden State Cable Car jersey a couple years ago. And I mean, guys, I know I'm wearing the Penguins hat. I know people are upset about it. I hate the Golden State Warriors, but you're not telling me that a Richardson Golden State Cable Car jersey isn't cool as heck.
0: Heck yeah, it is. There are a couple of those. Like, I had a Mark McGwire A's jersey growing up. I didn't know anything about the A's. It looked sick. The green and athletics right there. I'm like, I'm going to wear that as much as I can.
1: When I tried out for the baseball team in high school, and this is just a lesson, and I always took myself way too seriously. Not only did I have my Raleigh Fingers A's jersey and my white pants, wow. Josh, I had the yellow and green stirrups that I bought online.
0: What?
1: I bought the sanitary socks underneath and the stirrups. I was out there ready to go. I had the Oakland A's hat. I was like, we are ready. And they're like, are you an A's fan? I'm like, no, this is just the coolest thing I could think of.
0: I thought everybody would think I looked dope out here.
1: And everyone's wearing like, you know, like t-shirts and like shorts. And I'm like, I am a ball player. I am ready to play.
0: You know what? If I were the coach, I'd be like, that kid's here for the right reasons.
1: Yeah, and all the other guys hated me because I tried too hard.
0: Yeah, but I was actually just having this conversation yesterday. I'm like the sub-in coach for my nephew's T-ball team. And I was telling my sister yesterday because we have to coach this week. And I'm like, hey, I'm going to do it a little different this time. It'll be my second time coaching. There's like four kids on the team that are there for the right reasons. And if you're not there for the right reasons, who cares? It's 5-year-old T-ball. Run around and get a snack. It's great. But I'm like, the four kids that really want it, I'm putting them at the pitcher's mound, right? That's where they play. To let them, I'm going to put one at the pitcher's mound, one at first base, and one at short, so that those three can kind of, you ground, you throw, you field, you throw. Like, let them get the opportunity because they're there for it. And then let the rest of the kids just run around and get candy afterwards.
1: Yeah.
0: Throw grass up in the air and chase it around. Like,
1: do snow
0: that
1: angels.
0: Stuff. Yeah.
1: Yeah.
0: I told the guys I was coaching third base. Last week, one of the kids comes running around, and he stops in the middle of between home and third, looks up at me and said, my middle name's Doug. And I was like, that's great, man. Keep it going.
1: Wait.
0: Got to keep moving.
1: Hold on. So 5-year-old T-ball, 2026. So this kid was born in probably 2021. They're still making Dougs?
0: His middle name. Well, that was his middle name.
1: But like... I didn't know Doug's was like an option still. Like, I didn't know when, like, you filled out the baby name. I thought it was only like Liam. Like, you could only name your kid Liam
0: or Connor.
1: Now.
0: That's what you got to go with.
1: I didn't know Doug was still an option.
0: Yeah, that was his middle name.
1: Have you seen any 5-year-olds named Abraham?
0: No, not in a while.
1: That's my golden goose. I want to see like a little kid. And it's like, oh, like this little baby. He's so cute. What's his name? Oh, that's Abraham.
0: Yeah. The pendulum will swing back. There's going to be some Johns and Joes and Jakes and Joshes and Kevins. At some point again, we just got to get through the Liam. Cecil's son's name Liam, but he's like 27 years old.
1: So he was ahead of the curve because most popular baby name in the country now for like 8 years in a row.
0: Oh, really?
1: Something like that. Yeah.
0: Wow. So Cecil and his wife were way ahead of the curve.
1: Yeah.
0: Way ahead of the curve.
1: My parents were only like 2 years ahead because Jake became the most popular baby name in the country like 97 and 99.
0: I feel like Josh is a pretty lazy move. And nobody calls me Josh anyway.
1: Are you Joshua?
0: Uh-huh.
1: At least you got the schwa.
0: Yeah. But nobody, I've been called Josh or Joshua by my friends since I was, well, ever. I've been Dover my whole entire life.
1: I don't know why I've been calling you Josh today. I've only called you Dover, not on air.
0: Forever, yeah.
1: Yeah, I don't know why
0: I'm
1: doing
0: that. Calls you Shap.
1: Yeah.
0: So it's never like, yo, Jake. Like, that's actually kind of weird.
1: My students at CU started calling me Shap because there's a kid who's a really talented young journalist. His name's Jake, okay? So I'm like, I don't know whether to feel offended that I'm now the less important Jake, or I feel proud because I'm like, my students like are comfortable with me enough to like use my last name. So I'm really split on this because I'm like, I got demoted. Like I lost Jake to this kid who's a freshman in college.
0: Like the new Jake is coming up.
1: Right. Like, can't you game him by his last name?
0: He's got to earn that.
1: Right.
0: All right. We'll get back to some abs conversation. We do have a pair of tickets to the PRCA rodeo event happening July 17th at Cheyenne Frontier Days. By the way, Cecil and I are going to be out at one of these PRCA rodeo events. Not quite sure the date yet. We'll tell you when we know. I think the Avs are going to win. It'll be their third win of the series. So why don't we go caller number three right now at 303-713-1043 for your shot at the pair of rodeo tickets for July 17th. We will have a pair every day this week that we'll give away between 12 and 1230. Caller three right now. Good luck.
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0: going to talk a little Nuggets. A congratulations in order to Jarrett from Golden. I love the city of Golden. Jarrett's on his way to the PRCA Rodeo on July 17th at Cheyenne Frontier Days. He was caller number 3. Kevin hooked him up, and we'll be doing it every day between 12 and 12:30 this week on the show. So if you want to get out there and go for free on us, well, you better be with us from 12 to 12:30 every day this week. Jake Shapiro is sitting in for one Cecil Lammy, who's on assignment. We'll be back with us tomorrow. But Jake, I want to pick your brain and continue to have a little bit more of a conversation on the Nuggets and what went on at the press conference you were at on Friday, end of season press conference with David Adelman, Josh Kroenke, Ben Tinsler, and John Wallace. But really, attention on DA and what was going on with Josh Kroenke finally showing up and making himself available to the Colorado or Denver Nugget media. I asked you earlier about DA improving as a head coach. Can he? Can he not? I love what you said about needing a vet to come in and, you know, kind of be the guy that Adelman can turn to and have conversations about. I also know they talked about leadership a lot, and it's something that we've talked about a ton. And leadership can look a bunch of different ways, right? We're kind of, at least me, is looking at like leadership of grabbing somebody. Hey, you're really playing bad right now. We need you to be better than that. That doesn't relate. Hey, mother bleeper, you're really playing bad right now, and we need you to step up. And then that gets through. That would be great for the Denver Nuggets. They've needed that for a handful of years now. Here's my question, Jake, and something that we can kick around. Now, if it's the right vet, they probably could. But given the Nuggets' financial situation, the roster that they currently have and are willing to running it back, insert the guy you like. Bobby Portis is out there. There's some dudes that can come in and do this. But on this team, this group has already won a championship. Is there room for a new guy to come in here and be the voice because nobody will do it? Or do you look at that guy and it's almost like the, yo, this dude's just coming in here trying to bark orders? What's going on with the new guy?
1: Russell Westbrook already did that. And where is he?
0: He's not on the Nuggets.
1: For a lot of reasons.
0: And how many times did I tell you, like, I think that's what Russell's going to do? It was a part of the appeal for me. Let him come in here and grab Jamal Murray by the shirt and go, what the are you doing?
1: And what did I tell you? It was going to get Malone fired. And that's exactly what happened. I'm not trying to take a victory lap on it. I'm trying to...
0: I set you up for that, yeah.
1: Yeah, I'm trying to prove the point of, look, man, I don't think that guy is out there. You know, the only guy I look at that's a free agent this summer, and he has a player option for a lot of money, so he's going to pick it up. But KCP is a free agent. Can you get him back? Because Bruce, I think, did have a positive impact on the locker room, on that second unit. And this is going to be funny to say, especially for all those people mad about Christian Brown. But Bruce Brown was a leader on this team in some senses, especially for that second unit. I mean, he's the point guard of the second unit. He is a leader, mm-hmm. like inherently. You know, if you're the backup quarterback, in a way, you are a leader.
0: Is Bruce enough of a jerk?
1: No.
0: That's exactly
1: it. He's not what you need. But, like, where did you come down on the Christian Brown thing? And you can set it up, but, like, just explain
0: so
1: that. Where'd you
0: calling
1: come down?
0: Himself a leader. I think it was, I mean, look, it came off as out of touch of, like, well, you're completely clueless. You don't know what your role is. You don't know how the fan base views you, and it doesn't even feel like you know how your teammates view you. Now, I do like that Bennett followed it up going, hey, he does this. You know this better than anybody. Christian falls on the sword for his guys. That is a part of what he thinks his role is. I just would have liked to him to be a little bit smarter with that. He said the wrong thing. He's not the leader of the Denver Nuggets. And the fact that he thinks he has to say stuff like that tells you how lost they are in leadership.
1: I don't disagree with that last part, but I will say, as the point of attack defender, the most vocal defender on the team as well, he is a leader, not the leader, a leader in some senses. So for him to look at himself like that is the proper way for him to look at himself.
0: Well, let me ask you this. So you've just said Bruce and Christian can both be leaders. Are there multiple leaders that lead in different ways, but then there's somebody that talks and everybody shuts up? Or is or everybody running around going like, hey, let me lead this way. I'm going to lead this way. That guy's going to lead that way. And then you have five, you know, miniature leaders on the team?
1: Well, when Malone had the locker room, he was that guy, right? And that's the thing is Jokic last year, when he became more vocal post-Malone firing, I think Jokic was that guy. Now, did we see Jokic become that guy at all carried out through this season? No. And it was one of the reasons why Adelman was given the job, because there was maybe an understanding, at least from my perspective, that Jokic was going to be more vocal as a leader. I think he was more vocal this year than he had been 2-3 years ago, but it wasn't like what he was in the playoffs last year where that continued, where he was coaching the team a lot. Jokic, especially in the games he didn't play in January, was doing a lot of coaching of this group. Aaron Gordon was doing a lot of coaching of Spencer Jones and of Peyton Watson when he was hurt. Like, they have leaders. To me, it's not... You lose a game six when no one played for the other team. You have a problem there because you were the most talented team on the court and you had a mentality issue and an identity issue that played out all year. To me, the Nuggets issue is not a leadership issue, and I hate that we're having this conversation because it's silly. The Nuggets' problem is they don't have enough talent on the floor. They have such big holes on their roster between point of attack defense, their rim defense, as well as their ball handling. They lost that series for those three things way more than leadership.
0: I will say there was like one thing I agreed with David Adelman on in that entire press conference, and it was what you just referenced, backup ball handling.
1: They were the best in Game 6 when Tyus Jones was on the floor. Why is that a true statement?
0: And they got him 3 months before that, and he played like three times up until that moment.
1: And it was clear he should have played. It was the same thing with Colin Gillespie. Anyone who saw Colin Gillespie play it for Denver knew he could play. Now, I didn't know he would be quite this good for Phoenix.
0: Turn into the best shooter in the league.
1: Right, but like, it's been an issue for multiple years of ball handling, right? And we knew this in the 24 series because that's when the Wolves exposed this in the Nuggets. Simply because of this, Josh, Michael Porter Jr. got really hot against the Lakers, so the Wolves go, oh, we've got to put Jaden McDaniels on Porter, so how are we going to guard Jamal Murray? Let's try to blitz him and see what happens. Oh, it turns out he can't handle it. And the Nuggets' secondary ball handler is KCP, who is not a ball handler. He's a spot up. So the down the line effect of that is, okay, KCP's gone. We're going to bring Christian Brown in here and we're going to give him some ball handling experience like we did in his second year. We're going to continue to build on that. Christian Brown is not a ball handler. No. Christian Brown is not a guy you want to make plays. And guess what? You just gave $125 million to a guy who's going to be your secondary ball handler for better or worse, and he can't be that guy, and he can't help solve the issue that sent you home now not once, not twice, but three straight postseasons. And this is the craziest part about this, Josh, is the Nuggets have a ball handling and playmaking issue. They have the greatest playmaker in the history of the sport. Why is this something that cannot be solved?
0: And it's because a lot of those guys just wait for the play to be made by that guy and stand in their spot. The Peyton Watson thing, though, and I was actually a little against this and had to eat my words because he showed me that he could do it. I didn't like the idea of him being the backup ball handler coming out of training camp because I thought this, you know, kind of what you're saying about Christian, like, wait a minute. I haven't seen that guy handle the basketball and set up an offense and run an offense. I still have my questions about how much he could do that second part, but bringing the ball up the floor, getting it to Nicole at the high post so the DHO can start, he can certainly do that.
1: Peyton and CB are both loose with their dribble. But what Peyton can do that CB can't is Peyton actually has a little mid-range game and can create his own shot. And we saw that immediately on the floor his rookie year. Like, when he was playing 5 minutes a game, we could even see him come up to the elbow, make his own shot, right? The problem is the Nuggets traded the most talented shooter they've ever had in franchise history, for better or worse, whatever you think of Michael Porter Jr., and their second-best rebounder in Michael Porter Jr. And the idea was, well, Cam Johnson is a play initiator. He led the Brooklyn Nets in assists last year. He can help us bring the ball up. He did help them bring up the ball in this Minnesota series, and he was fantastic in Game 6. But he was not a play initiator throughout most of the season. He was a play finisher. And Cam Johnson is simply not a good enough play finisher for that to be his role. He needs to be an initiator. So if Christian Brown and Cam Johnson are going to stay on this team next year, Christian Brown needs to be a play finisher. Cam Johnson needs to be a play creator. Their roles need to switch. They were the wrong way around this year.
0: I want to keep this conversation going. I also want to ask you a Nuggets question. We've talked about laying down, Rockies. We talked about laying down the foundation. Have you seen any of that? We're going to get to that after we have the conversation about Jamal Murray. Jake and I have disagreed on Jamal for a while. Are we still disagreeing on what his future is? Find out next.
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0: Dan Jacobs with the tale of two cousins. They were both in the same accident. One cousin said she didn't need a lawyer. And when the insurance company offered her $3,000 and said they would pay all of her medical bills, that cousin was very upset because she cashed that check. And when the medical bills kept coming in, the insurance company was long gone. The other cousin called 303-LAW-4040. She was offered $30,000. And when we said no way, the judge used scare tactics trying to get her to accept the lowball offer. That's where a lot of lawyers will try and get their clients to cave in, but not us. We said, that's fine. We'll tell her story to a jury. Before we could even get up and walk out of the room, that case settled for $1.1 million.

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0: All right, I do want to ask Jake a Rockies question. I want to finish our Nuggets conversation, and I also want to remind you guys that summer, it's right around the corner. 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Jake, you and I have gone back and forth a lot about Jamal Murray in the past and our conversations on and off the air, texting during games and all that good stuff, which I always enjoy. But I am at the point with Jamal where I don't want to trade him. It's not written in stone. I didn't get tattooed on me, don't trade Jamal Murray, because if you bring something to the table that I think is interesting, I'm willing to have the conversation. I would just say I'm not necessarily seeking it out. I'll take phone calls. I don't know that I'm going to make any of them on Jamal. And the reasons I've laid out, that the guy did everything me specifically asked for him to do. And then, yes, did disappear a little bit in the postseason. But if you'd like me to lay out the laundry list of guys that disappeared, I can do that for the Denver Nuggets. He's not alone by any means. So my big issue is, I think in a year from now, we're going to be talking about who's the next head coach, because they're going to fire David Ottman when they lose in the first or second round again next year. I don't want to be in this seat next year. Hopefully I am. Going, man, so now they have to get a new head coach and they lost Jamal Murray. I just don't think that that's the right basketball move. Again, blow me out of the water with a deal. I won't be stubborn and I'll be willing to talk about it. But where are you with Jamal Murray and what's best really for the Nuggets' future with or without Jamal?
1: I get that it's really hard for people to square that Jamal Murray has had two of the 10 worst postseason games in his career were the last two elimination games for the Nuggets. Mm-hmm. Game 6 against Minnesota, Game 7 against Oklahoma City, 12 and 13 points. I understand why people are upset with Jamal Murray. If anyone can explain to me how you can get better while trading Jamal Murray, I would hear the argument. Even with him at the peak of his value right now, coming off an all-NBA season, I don't see a way in which the Nuggets get better. Now, people will point at the two-man game as being, you know, bad now and too bad and whatever. I've heard that argument. The two-man game doesn't work anymore. Look at it in Minnesota. Before Jokic got hurt in December.
0: I think that's completely wrong, by the way.
1: Yep, that's why I'm making fun of it. That's why I'm making fun of people, boys. Before Jokic got hurt, I thought November and December was the best the two-man game has ever looked, and that includes the 2023 playoff run. I think Jokic struggled, obviously, to shoot threes after the injury. Josh Kroenke talked about that. I think he was right. Then you look at the postseason, and it's not just the two-man game on offense, Josh. It's the two-man game on defense, and that was the problem. So the thing is, the Nuggets had one of the best offensive seasons in the history of basketball this year, and I don't think that you can continue on with that pace if you trade Jamal Murray. You need that. And how are you, as an organization that has pinpointed ball handling as your biggest issue, going to trade the only guy on your team that can get to his shot at any time he wants? It doesn't make any sense. That's from, like, the basketball standpoint. From we've watched this guy and we're a fan of this guy standpoint, he is the fifth best Nugget of all time. I don't think there's an argument. It's Jokic, it's Alex English, it's David Thompson, it's Dan Issel,
0: okay,
1: and then it's Jamal Murray. There's no question that he's above Carmelo Anthony.
0: I was wondering where Carmelo landed. He's sixth. But I agree with you. He's above Carmelo.
1: I don't know how you can justify ever going a game without Jokic and Murray playing together. I just don't. Well, and I think it would kill the fan base. You love this guy so much.
0: Here's my point, and I think you're kind of hinting at this. We both love a little NBA 2K, right? You're real good at it. I'm not as good as you.

0: But I would say you want Jamal, you want an upgrade on Jamal Murray. Again, I don't have any arguments on that. You want a better version of a point guard? Sure. Yes, we would all like that. Are you going to get that? And is it realistic to find a path for that? The answer is not just no, it's hell no. You're not going to get, this isn't NBA 2K where you get to create a player and move all your attributes up to 99. You're not going to find a guard that shoots like Jamal, can take over a game like Jamal, and then be an all NBA team defender that you want Jamal Murray to be. Does he have to be better? Yes, he does. Do I think he can be better? I actually do. You know why? I just saw a guy change who he is completely from year to year, from what he was last year to what he was this year. So yes, he can be better. But the folks that out there, and this is what really makes me mad, like people in the media that do this is complete just nonsense. You can't turn off the salary cap. You can't trade whoever you want to trade. Things have to line up. I don't think there's a move out there, which is why I'm saying this. Present it to me and we'll talk about it. I don't think it's real where you trade Jamal Murray and get better because that guy coming back does more than what Jamal Murray does.
1: To your point, the Ringer's top 30 list that was last updated, you know, before the playoffs, Jamal Murray was rated the 16th best player in the NBA. Here are the guards in front of him. Devin Booker, Tyrese Maxey, Jalen Brunson, Steph Curry, Jalen Brown, Donovan Mitchell, Cade, Luka, SGA. How are the Nuggets trading Jamal Murray and getting one of those
0: They're
1: guys?
0: Not. They're okay. not.
1: The only way, then, to trade Jamal Murray is then if you want to change the identity and makeup of your roster, which I think there is a valid argument to be made that what if the Nuggets just go Jokic and four defenders? So if you're doing that, let's say I offer Jamal Murray for either Thompson twin, Asor or Amen.
0: I like those guys.
1: I would legitimately consider that.
0: So wait, then let me tell you, what's basketball philosophy is the Nuggets win games 94-88?
1: And we're doing everything to sell for Jokic, and Jokic is going to be responsible for 50 points a game between points and assists.
0: That's not healthy. That's not good for the basketball team.
1: Correct. It's not good for the basketball team, and it's going to be a struggle. And, you know, the one trade I've seen proposed, again, I like the Thompson one, but the one trade I've seen people put out there that works in the trade
0: Real
1: machine,
0: quick, would the top, are the Nuggets getting draft picks back? Because you can't do one for one.
1: There's a way you could trade Jamal Murray for Amen Thompson, your boy Fred Van Fleet coming off the injury, which would be interesting.
0: A ball handler. What's he got left? I don't know. But.
1: And Jabari Smith Jr., and you're probably sending out Aaron Gordon as well. It's a fascinating discussion.
0: I'm intrigued a little.
1: But you're selling your soul, basically. And that's the point is, to me, as a Nuggets fan, I don't want to watch Jamal Murray play basketball in another uniform. I'm not quite at that point with Aaron Gordon. I think trading Aaron Gordon would be wrong, given he took a team-friendly contract. It hasn't even kicked in yet. He played in a Game 7 injured. He's done everything he's asked of you, and he's just core to the city. But we've seen him play in another uniform, so it wouldn't be as heartbreaking. I think Jamal playing in another uniform would be devastating. I'll throw out one name. There's one name on my entire list of people this offseason that if the Nuggets traded Jamal Murray for, I wouldn't be that upset about.
0: I want to know that name, and I want to know it at 115. I want to know who that name is at 115 because I like this because I actually feel like we're a little closer than I thought we were going to be. We didn't talk about what our sides were on this conversation, but I'm intrigued by that name because, like I said, this isn't fantasy basketball or NBA 2K. That has to be a real name and real improvement. I haven't heard one yet. Maybe Jake can throw that at me coming up at 1:15. In the meantime, let's talk to our boy Will Peterson about what he saw in Game 3, about the news of the day that the Colorado Avalanche are going to change their goaltender, and we'll do that next.
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0: kick it?
1: Yes, you can. Glad that you are right here in the hour four, quarter four. 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Sean Ponda Tribe chat is open over there. Jake Shapiro sitting in for Cecil Lammy, and we have our boy Will Peterson in the studio as well. Will, want to talk to you about all things Avs. We were just touching on the Nugs. We might sneak in a question there for you as well. But the news of the day, Mackenzie Blackwood. Jared Bednar wouldn't say it, but he doesn't have to. We know that that's going to be the change tonight for the Colorado Avalanche. Is it the right one?
2: I don't think so. I wouldn't have done it tonight. You've done this for a long time, JQ, as well. If a guy's in the starter's crease at morning skate, he's going to start like 99% of the time. So even if there's an element of gamesmanship here, I'd be floored if it's not Mackenzie Blackwood. I don't like this. I don't like this at all for the Avs. Scott Wedgwood got you to 6-0. You look at the three goals he gave up the other night. I didn't think any of them were particularly his fault. First one's 4-on-4, and Kaprizov just goes right down the middle. Horrible defense, 1-0 Wild. Second one, he doesn't have a goal stick, and the second-best defenseman on the planet, Quinn Hughes, beats him clean to make it 2-0. And the third one, the Wild were only on the power play because Quinn Hughes was going for an Academy Award. Nice acting job, 200 feet from the net. They get the man advantage, and weird deflection, puck goes in, and that was all for Scott Wedgwood. You know, if we're going to crush John Hines for his panicky decision in between game one and two, going from Volstead to Gustafson, I think Jared Bednar deserves to be questioned on this one as well, fellas. He did say all year, I like two goalies. I'm going to go to two goalies in the playoffs. Well, I guess we should take him at his word because that's what he's doing. Jared is the most honest coach in town at the podium. There are other guys we can't really say that for. I won't name names, but what Jared tells you at the podium, he means, you said it, not me, brother. And
3: he sneezed it, actually.
2: He sneezed it. Long story short, I guess this shouldn't be a surprise because Jared told us this was what was coming, but it does feel a little panicky when you were 6-0 with Wedgwood. He gave up three goals that I outlined, didn't think any of the three were his fault, and all of a sudden he's lost his crease. I get it if it's 2-2 coming back to Denver. This feels one game too early for me.
3: I think that he is keeping in line with what he said. This is an opportunity to get Blackwood and net, and this is the situation the Avs have had all year, and you know it. Like, they've been trading off goalies all year, and this is the best opportunity. Wedgwood's no longer hot. Not necessarily his fault, but he's no longer the hot goalie, so now it's time for Blackwood to see if he's the hot goalie. But the thing I ask you, Will, and this is more of a regular season hockey mentality that coaches play into, but I think it can be applicable here. Game four, they win on the road with Blackwood. They got to be going, oh, we feel good. Game four, they lose on the road with Blackwood. It's like, okay, well, whatever. We're going to put Wedgwood in net for game five. Right? Like, mentality-wise, like, they can be mentally tricking themselves with this.
2: Absolutely. Absolutely. And I think if they lose tonight and it's not pretty, then yeah, Wedgwood will get the crease back in game five. But why'd you take the crease from him in the first place? Because what are the odds, guys, that Mackenzie Blackwood stands on his head tonight? Do any of us have tremendous faith?
1: Like, they win because of him?
2: Yeah, that he's going to come out and play the game of his life?
1: No,
2: I don't.
1: I think that the guys are on a mission because of how bad they played in game three.
2: Definitely, but I don't think they win because of the goaltender, right? Like, if they win tonight, they're going to win 5-4, something like that, 4-3, and it's going to be the superstars showing up in a big way, and hopefully the depth as well. I haven't seen a lot from Nelson and Nichushkin and Lehkonen in these playoffs.
1: Can I give you a Nelson stat?
2: Sure.
1: Brock Nelson hasn't scored on a goaltender since March 28th.
2: That's crazy.
1: March 28th.
2: He has won in the playoffs, and it was that empty netter against L.A. in Game 3 where they pulled their goaltender too early. So, yeah, the Stars need to show up tonight. But, Jake, to just put a bow on that, you're kind of just burning a game. Like, if you say, well, we can always go back to Scott if it's 2-2. Well, why burn the game? Get back here up 3-1 and try to close them out in 5 on Wednesday night and then get some rest while the Ducks and the Knights go 7. This could be a defining move in the legacy of Jared Bednar, fellas.
1: Wow.
2: It absolutely could be the move that if this series goes south and all of a sudden they can't figure out the goaltending, is it the beginning of the end? I don't want to have those conversations yet because they've lost literally one game. They've lost one game. They're allowed to lose a game. But if this series goes super sideways, could this be a decision that Jared Bednar ultimately regrets? It wouldn't shock me.
3: Do you think the difference between Wedgwood and Blackwood is as large as we're kind of making it out to be?
2: Yes. Yeah, I think Scott Wedgwood's a better goaltender. And I think the Avalanche, for whatever reason, play more comfortable in front of him. There's just a calmness to the game. And I understand that wasn't there in Game 3, but since the Olympic break, fellas, I've watched every Avs game, as I know you guys have as well. It feels like when Wedgwood is out there, they're just the best team on the planet, and no one can stop them. It feels like when Blackwood's out there, it's kind of helter-skelter.
1: Yeah.
2: It's kind of all over the place. And I don't know why that is, because Blackwood's not some terrible goalie. I'm not trying to paint that Mackenzie Blackwood can't play. He can play. He's just not as good as the other guy who, oh, by the way, led the NHL in save percentage, led the NHL in goals against average, was snubbed from the Vezina, and now he's losing his job because he gave up 3 goals in 25 minutes, none of which were his fault. Feels early to make this decision if you're Jared Bednar.
3: To your point, Wedgwood only allowed 3 goals or more once post-All-Star break or post-Olympic break this year. Blackwood's numbers are much worse on that. I can't even count as high.
0: Wow.
3: As the, it's like
0: that's
3: I'm
0: his post-Olympic break?
3: Post-Olympic break.
0: Damn.
3: Wedgwood only once, at least in the regular season. And then Blackwood, it's 1, 2, 3, 4, 5. So I'm just counting. It's like 6
0: yeah.
3: or 7.
0: Wow.
3: Yeah.
2: So I wouldn't have done it. I wouldn't have done it. But you know what? He's got a finger on the pulse of his team. It's certainly his right to do it. As we outlined, he has said over and over again, I'm going to do this. So I don't think anyone should be falling out of their chair.
0: That's
2: surprised.
0: We call it as like, Bednar was just looking for an opportunity, looking for a reason to do this. And that gave him one because he gave up 3 goals. That, again, I agree with you. We're not all his fault, but it just feels like Bednar was like, okay, here's my chance. I'm going to take it.
2: But don't you think getting him off his skates in game three down 3-0 made sense? You're looking for a spark. The game is sort of getting out of hand. You kind of got the spark. Nathan MacKinnon did make it 3-1. Unfortunately, he gave up a goal 20 seconds later, and that was pretty much all she wrote. I want to be clear. I had no problem with yanking him in game three. The Avs looked flat. They looked like crap. It's not always the goalie's fault. Sometimes you just need to change something, see if you can salvage that game. What I do know have a problem with is not switching back to Wedgwood for game four. That's sort of, you know, a lot of people are crushing Bednar. I can't believe he pulled Wedgwood in game three. That I have no issue. It's the fact that he woke up either yesterday morning or this morning and decided that Mackenzie Blackwood had earned a start. Ugh, that scares me as an Avs fan because obviously if you go up 3-1 tonight, you are in great, great shape.
0: Mm-hmm.
2: If you come back to Denver tied 2-2, this thing gets real hairy real quickly.
0: I want to ask you about something we played earlier that Jared Bednar, somebody asked him about Val showing his frustrations at the end of game three or moments throughout game three. And he said, oh, he's going to have to work through it. Playoffs are tough right now. And we brought it up. Jake and I were talking about like guys like Val, guys like Brock, who have not been doing anything. I think Artturi Lehkonen is one of those more physical kind of players that can do it. It just to me felt like it was so weird to see the Avalanche on Saturday night not want it as bad as their opponent. I think there is two instances I can maybe remember that throughout the course of what this whole regular season and postseason has been. Why did that team show up in the playoffs that just got outworked, got beat to pucks time and time again? What happened to lead to that version of the Avalanche?
2: Yeah, it was disappointing for sure because you obviously could have taken a stranglehold on this series if you go up 3-0. And it did bother me a little bit that the Avs pulled the, well, they were more desperate card. Well, couldn't you anticipate they were going to be desperate?
0: Right.
2: They were basically playing for their season. If they lose that game, their season is more or less done. So you couldn't match their intensity, their desperation. The one thing I will say, Josh, is let's go back to the Stanley Cup final in 2022. The Avs win both here. They go to game three in Tampa, absolutely lay an egg. Can't remember exactly what the final score was, but it was similar. It was like 4-1, 5-1. Then game four, Nazem Kadri's heroics. They win. They back up 3-1 in the series. So even that Cup team that we're all so fond of 4 years ago, they did lay a couple eggs as well. So you're allowed one egg. The problem is you lay a second egg tonight. You think people's panic meter's at like 5, 6, 7 a day? When you're on air tomorrow, it's going to be an 8, 9, 10 if this is a 2-2
0: It was to
2: series.
0: Your point, 6-2. Kevin found it real quick.
2: 6-2. They were crappy in that game, and I remember people, here comes Tampa, and then they righted the ship in game four. That's what you have to do tonight. You were never going to go 16-0. Only the Oilers in this current format even went 16-2, and that was with Wayne Gretzky in the late 80s. It wasn't going to happen. You're allowed to lose. You just can't let this snowball effect of losing two in a row because, man, you think there'll be nervous energy game five if it's a 2-2 series? Heck yeah, there will be, and I don't think Avalanche fans want that, particularly when it looked like they were going to cruise to the Western Conference Final.
3: Losing the game, changing goalies, how much is your confidence shaken in the Avs to get out of this series?
2: It's shaking. It's shaking for sure. I'd be lying to you guys if I said it's all puppies and roses, Avs and five. They didn't look competitive the other night. And that, to Dover's point, is alarming. Like, this is the playoffs. You have a chance to basically knock them out, and you just said, oh, they're going to get a game.
0: If you did that in February, a week before, you know, the break, I'd go, yeah, you're looking ahead. It's game three of the playoffs against a rival.
2: Right. And we'd feel a lot different if they lost that game 3-2 in overtime versus 5-1. So yeah, Jake, I'm nervous. I'm not going to lie. But I also don't want to be the guy that sees one loss and flies off the handle, because I don't think that's particularly healthy either, given that, again, you will lose games on the way to a championship. It just, puck drops here in 5 hours, right? Mm-hmm. This is the biggest game the Avalanche played in a long time. this game tonight. It's the biggest since Game 7 last year against Dallas. And how did that work out for you? Not very well. This is just one of those games that if they do win the whole thing, and we're looking back on it, you're going to remember Monday, May 11th. Did they go back up 3-1 and take control of this series? Or did they let this goalie thing kind of bleed into their head and all of a sudden it's 2-2 and we're worried, is this journey going to end way earlier than anyone anticipated?
0: If you are looking for someone to fly off the handle after one loss, I introduce you to @JamesMerrillat on social media. He can check that box for you guys.
2: He was having himself a Saturday, for sure, for sure.
0: I love poking the bear a little bit. Will, great stuff. Always enjoy these conversations. Keep up the great work. Check him out at DenverSports.com. Look at his show. Watch his show on YouTube.com/DenverSports and follow him on Twitter @Peterson. Will, thank you, man.
2: Thanks, fellas.
0: All right, let's get back to it. Jake said he's got a trade idea. We're waiting for 115 to see what Shapiro would do with Jamal Murray. We'll find out next.
4: 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Meanwhile, the Avalanche turned to a goalie change, searching for a spark, but couldn't slow the surge. 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
1: Cause nobody came.
0: I would do that. Trash your own house party.
2: Did you see what All American Rejects did?
0: No.
2: They played a free concert at a church in Denver last week.
0: No way.
2: Pop-up message to their fans here. Last second text message.
0: Dude.
2: Yeah.
0: I feel like you're always in on those.
2: Yeah.
0: Like, I was always in on the pop-up concerts.
2: Yeah, I was on the messaging list. I just couldn't make it happen, but yeah.
0: That's pretty sweet.
2: It looked really cool.
0: Who? Because you saw, like, Jack White did a...
2: I saw Jack White for $20 the Bluebird, like, 2 years ago.
0: What the hell?
2: Yeah, it was unbelievable. Like, ear-shredding, you know.
0: Yeah.
2: I was in the third row at the Bluebird, 500-person venue, one of the biggest rock stars on the planet. Mm-hmm. Unbelievable.
0: I used to live right across the street from the Bluebird and would go a lot. Just to, I'm like, I don't even know the band. I'm just going to go show up and have fun and try to talk to some ladies.
2: You talk to the men now.
0: Yeah, no more lady talking for
2: yep.
0: me.
2: Yep.
0: All right, Jake. Jake's sitting in for Cecil Lammy. Good stuff from our boy Will Peterson. Always great to check in with him. Pick his brain on all things Avs. He's not a fan of the goaltender change to Mackenzie Blackwood tonight. We'll talk more about that coming up at 1:45 with some keys to the game. But you and I were talking about Jamal Murray and what's best for the future of the Denver Nuggets. To trade or not to trade? That is the question, Jake. And I said, tell me a scenario where they get better by trading Jamal Murray, and you might have done that.
2: I am very against trading Jamal Murray because both the emotional connection and from a basketball standpoint, I don't think it's going to make the Nuggets better or it's going to appease the fan base. There's one player in the entire NBA they could trade for, and it matches dollar for dollar.
0: Wow.
2: Jamal Murray to Cleveland for Evan Mobley.
0: Oh, okay. Okay.
2: You figure out your defensive issues as a former defensive player of the year next to Nikola Jokic, mm-hmm. a guy who can guard the rim. He's also a pretty good point of attack defender, especially for a 7-footer. Led the league in dunks this year.
0: Wow.
2: So if you're talking about an Aaron Gordon replacement, if you know you trade it, let's say you trade Aaron Gordon and Cam Johnson in a separate deal, then you move Murray in this deal. 2-time all defensive team. This is a guy who's scoring, you know, 18, 19 points per game, grabs 9 rebounds a game, so figures out your rebounding issue that you've had now for multiple years. He isn't the best 3-point shooter, but does make about 1 per game at just about 30%. But Jokic can space the floor. Mm-hmm. I mean, I'm not mm-hmm. concerned Jokic's 3 ball is forever gone. I think it just was gone this year after the injury. I think this is one of the only trades the Denver Nuggets can make this offseason that would make them better, and it would require, which is happening right now, the Cleveland Cavaliers flaming out of the playoffs, them looking at themselves as one of the highest paid teams in the league with a high tax bill and going, what do we got to do to keep Donovan Mitchell here? Do we want to trade James Harden? Like, we got to ask some hard questions. Oh, by the way, LeBron might be on this team next year.
0: Right.
2: So it could be a very tumultuous offseason for Cleveland that results in them trading a guy who is one of the best players in the league.
0: I really like this idea. I like Evan Mobley a lot. That dunker spot you're talking about is very appealing. Everybody wants Joker to learn how to play defense. I do too, but I just don't think that that's going to happen. He wouldn't have to with a guy like Evan Mobley. And it was, did the Cleveland beat Toronto in round one? Was that the matchup?
2: Yeah, it took 7 games.
0: It took 7 games. And I watched one of the games where it took an Evan Mobley. He got an inbound and goes right to the rack because they all thought Donovan was going to get the shot. They needed to tie the game. He goes and gets it. So there's a little bit of that clutch gene in Evan Mobley. Now, look, I'm still hesitant because of all the things that I've laid out.
2: Certainly doesn't solve the ball handling issue.
0: It doesn't solve the ball handling issue at all. You know, the three-point shooting stuff, I'm with you. Nikola will figure it out. I'm not sure you're going to get Tim Hardaway back, so then you're talking about what's the issue with three-point shooting. But that's the first name that I've heard where I go, oh, okay, you know what? There's some legitimate reasons to that trade other than, I'm pissed off right now, and we got to trade guys. That's what I feel like I'm getting a lot out of radio hosts and Twitter.
2: Because I'm in this chair, I'm going to drop the Cecil Lammy line.
0: Okay.
2: I love Derek White. He's a friend. But Jamal Murray for Derek White is not going to make sense for the Nuggets at
0: no.
2: this point. Jaylen Brown, to me, doesn't make sense. I know I've seen that name thrown out a
0: bunch.
2: And
0: by the way, Jaylen makes $60 million more than Jamal Murray.
2: Right, because he's on a supermax,
0: yeah.
2: not a regular max. And that's the thing that people are not realizing is because the Nuggets signed Jamal Murray to that extension just before he made an all-NBA team, he's actually of value on the rest of this contract so long as he keeps up this pace as an all-NBA player. Every all-NBA guy besides him is going to be making about $15 to $20 million more, like Nikola Jokic. So if you have an all-NBA caliber guy on a non-Supermax, that's a value right now, and that's a way the Nuggets can build a team moving forward. Now, if Jamal Murray and Nikola Jokic are your two building blocks, you better have three really fantastic defensive players around them, as they did when they won the championship. And you might be going, Jake Porter stunk on defense, blah, blah, blah. He was a fantastic rebounder, and he was actually one of the best rim protectors for how well he spaced the floor on offense. And Mobley's one of those rare guys, like Michael Porter Jr., like Victor Wembanyama, that collects multiple blocks per game and also can hit a couple threes. So I think the Nuggets are missing something that's kind of between Aaron Gordon and Michael Porter Jr., and that's what I look at. And of course, when I'm talking about between Aaron Gordon and Michael Porter Jr., you're only looking at a handful of guys in the NBA with that skill set, because those are all the best players in the league.
0: So you're talking about, and you kind of just talked about what this could be of, like, all right, if you were to trade and go get Evan Mobley and then make another trade, that's, I mean, we're talking about a major shakeup. Like, this team doesn't look anything like it did just a couple weeks ago.
2: You can do the Mobley trade if they let James Harden walk for Aaron Gordon and Cam Johnson and keep Jamal Murray.
0: See, now I'm really intrigued.
2: I like that trade a lot more. I just look at Mobley as the one guy that piques my interest and goes, huh, maybe I should even consider trading Jamal. But yeah, if you're trading Jamal for Mobley and that's the package, you're probably trading Aaron Gordon and Cam Johnson for like a Ron Holland, Caris LeVert, Tobias Harris package from Detroit or something like that. You're filling in your roster.
0: I don't like that.
2: There are very few trades involving Aaron Gordon that I like. I think people that are coming up with these trades online right now are misrepresenting Aaron Gordon's market. I know he only played in less than 40% of the, or 40 games for the Nuggets this year, half the games. The Nuggets were 10 points better with him on the floor. Every single team in the NBA will look at the Nuggets and go, yeah, the guy was injured, but he reinvents his game. He's really committed.
0: Yeah.
2: They don't have a training facility. We do. They don't pay their trainers. We do. The coach called out their training staff. We don't have that problem. I think we can fix him. Yeah, we can fix him. Let's get him here. So I don't think Aaron Gordon's value is tanked the way people are talking about it, because they see what he can still do on a basketball floor, and there's reasons why you can explain that away. Whereas in Christian Brown's situation, you're like, ugh, they weren't very good with him on or off the floor, so that wasn't good. So that's why I look at the Aaron Gordon piece is, yeah, I get why Zach Bye's out here going, Jamal Murray's the piece the Nuggets could trade for the most wildest thing and they can get back something. But I don't think they're getting back nothing for Aaron Gordon either. And that's worth keeping in mind. Now, in my dream world, the Nuggets are probably keeping Jamal Murray, Aaron Gordon, and Nikola Jokic. And they're using Cam Johnson's expiring contract of about $22 million to trade in for a guy that's making $45 million. So $15 million a year for 3 years. Mm-hmm. And some team doesn't want to pay that. And there are players making that much money a year. Najee Marshall, that would be interesting. Now, is Najee Marshall as good as Cam Johnson? No, but he's different. And the Nuggets clearly need a different approach, not necessarily a better. And as we learned with KCP, by the way, KCP is not a better basketball player than Will Barton or Monte Morris. He's a better fit.
0: He's a better fit.
2: And that's exactly what mattered.
0: Right. That's exactly right. Yeah, you're playing one-on-one. Will Barton's pretty good. When you involve the team aspect of basketball, that's where Will Barton gets to be terrible.
2: Even if we go, hey, man, we're playing at the rec center, pick 10 guys, and you have KCP, Will Barton, and Monte Morris out there, Monte Morris is going to be one of the first picks.
0: Yeah.
2: I want a point guard that's like consistent.
0: Yeah,
2: you
0: plus I got questions about Amber Rose. Much more than basketball, to
2: I know
0: be
2: you do.
0: Yeah, you know. Did you see the video of her saying, I'll go to Wendy's? I'm like, how could she get better? She just got better, saying she wants to go to Wendy's on a date.
2: The Wendy's by my old apartment on Colfax just closed.
0: Yeah. That's a classic one.
2: Yeah, the one by the Fillmore.
0: Give me that biggie bag with the JBC, spicy nuggets, and barbecue sauce. Dude, talking about a day.
2: Faux.
0: That's right. All right, Evan Mobley. I don't hate that name. I really love the idea for AG and Cam. That way you keep Jamal around here. You guys like it? Tell us. 303-713-1043. RamosLaw.com. Text line. 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Shomp Honda. Tribe chat over there.
2: Worth keeping in mind, Wemby and Chet ain't going anywhere. They're
0: going
2: to need a guy to match that size.
0: Great point, Jake. That's a great point. All right. There was rookie minicamp down at Broncos Park powered by Common Spirit. Our boy Kevin Kistner was there. We're going to check in with Kev as to what he learned and hear what Sean had to say about Bo's ankle. Next.
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3: 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Now the series tightens and the Avs are on the hunt for answers. 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
0: What's up, fellas? 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

0: little conversation on these Broncos. Someone just hit us up on the, was it the Ramoslaw.com text line? I think it was. Saying like, man, you guys haven't talked to a lot of Broncos today. I responded. I'm like, well, you know, it is May and the Avs are in the playoffs. The Nuggets are at a crossroads. So, yeah, we'll mix it in. But Jake Shapiro, who's sitting in for Cecil Lammy today, I think that's one of the things that I love about being able to do this show and where we're at right now is we talk all sports here. And when it's time to talk Avalanche, we're going to do that. When there's room for Nugs, we'll do that. And we won't ignore the Broncos, even though it's their offseason. They had a little rookie mini camp this weekend. Our boy Kevin Kistner was out there. I want to know what Kevin saw, but first, you and I hadn't talked about this. I know you guys had done it a couple, couple conversations over on Shapiro and Piro on our YouTube page. But this Bo Nix ankle thing, man, it's just been basically the story of the offseason. That's what the whole offseason's been about is Sean getting it wrong, Bo correcting him, and then the Broncos calling everybody's phone to make us tell them their message. And then we get to rookie minicamp. And Sean, and according to Kevin Kistner, just kind of offers up the latest on one Bo Nix.
1: Let me go through clearly with Bo Nix where he's at. He's doing great. He'll be well ahead of time for training camp. I think there's a good chance we see him in this offseason program in June. We're going to be the ones kind of holding him back, if you will. The follow-up procedure was not a surprise. I was just talking to Bo. We had five other players that staged surgeries where there's a step. They evaluate, and then a second step. We had five. He was the sixth that actually went through that. No surprises. We feel real good about where he's at. And you guys will have a chance to see it, you know, here in a few weeks. But clearly, full speed by training camp. We just want to be smart relative to holding him back a little.
0: All right, so precautionary. That's what Sean said. We're going to play it smart. We don't want to have to do this dance again or worry about it when training camp actually starts. That's the right approach. Now, Jake, of course I want your answer, but I do think some of this is overblown. Now, some of the rumors and stuff of like Bo playing basketball at Valor. Maybe you don't do that anymore, right? That doesn't have to be a part of your life anymore until you're done with football, and that's a sacrifice that a lot of guys have to make. And then it gets into the, well, what are they going to do if Bo goes down again? You know what they're going to do, Jake? Their season's going to be over.
2: They're going to lose.
0: They're going to lose because every NFL team, when your starter goes down, your season is over because there's 12 good quarterbacks and then there's 40 really bad quarterbacks. And all those really bad have backup next to their name. And it doesn't matter where they are or what experience they have, they're a backup for a reason. So, yes, there's some conversation to be had about Bo's ankle. But if Bo continues to do this, if Bo gets hurt, Jarrett Stidham, Sam Ehlinger, what were the guys' names? Nathan Peterman and EJ Warner.
2: He didn't get a contract, that's right.
0: Oh, okay. Anybody, insert backup name that's been through here. It doesn't matter. If Bo goes down, the Broncos season is over.
2: I'm going to present you with a middle ground that is scary. Bo Nix on a bum ankle. How much does that affect his ability to run?
0: Oh, it does. It does, yeah.
2: So Bo Nix, healthy, playing, but bum ankle. Does that mean the Broncos aren't the team that they just were?
0: A little bit, yeah. A little bit.
2: Which is pretty scary. Mm-hmm. Because I think one of the best things Bo Nix does is his ability to get outside the pocket, extend plays, and also not even extend plays, the planned runs as well. And I thought that the Broncos did a really good job of utilizing Bo Nix's legs, and a lot of people were surprised. I mean, I was, and I watched Bo Nix at Oregon. I wasn't surprised at how much he could run. So if Bo Nix, who has taken a lot of hits between Auburn and Oregon, I mean, it's all nice and good when we're talking about, yeah, man, it's good to have a starting quarterback with a lot of experience in college. We've learned that time and time again. The downside is they've taken a lot of hits, and that ankle has taken a lot of hits. And this offseason, whether the Broncos are being truthful or not, he's had multiple ankle surgeries mm-hmm. this offseason, and we've seen the pictures, and the ankle doesn't look that good. Now, I'm not a doctor, so I don't really know what an ankle is supposed to look like on an NFL quarterback, but I can tell you, that didn't look good.
0: Yeah. Like, and that's an x-ray, right? I don't think it's right.
2: Right. So, I just look at Bo, and I wonder if this is a chronic ankle injury that will sap him of athleticism. We just saw this with Christian Brown.
0: Mm.
2: Or is this an ankle injury that he's going to be able to overcome because he finds new ways to train and or play the game, a la Steph Curry, who had very chronic ankle issues throughout the course of his career until he did some different things and one of the greatest basketball players of all time. I'm not saying this is like a death sentence for Bo Nix's career. What I am telling you is I think there are some real reasons to be concerned about the timeline shifting and adjusting. I'm not going to say changing, but adjusting on when Bo Nix would be available this offseason. Now, I don't really care that he's not ready to go in May, but if he's not ready to go at the start of training camp, that's a concern to me.
0: Yeah, I'm with you. That May doesn't matter. We're talking about a guy's ankle injury and offseason surgery on May 11th. I don't really care about the Broncos until about August 2nd, right? That's when it really starts to get ramped up, and we're down there and getting to see it with our own eyes. To me, it's that backup conversation that I think, and Cecil is completely out on Jared Stidham, which who can blame him for that? We watched Jared Stidham throw a chest pass to the other team in the AFC Championship game. I just don't think there's, especially at this point, I suggested Marcus Mariota early in the offseason. Washington said, no, we're not going to let him go. That there's just not a guy out there. If Bo goes down, the season is absolutely over. Kevin, you saw these young guys this weekend. Were you impressed with anybody?
3: Yeah, Jonah Coleman, he's a little more shiftier than I think a lot of us would think. He's smooth with his cuts, man. He really stood out among all the running backs. I will say there is a guy, I got my roster right here, number 47. He is a fullback, but he's listed at 6'2", 262. His name's Trent Howland.
0: Okay. What's up, Trent?
3: Why do you have a 6'2" running back / fullback? He stood out, and I don't know what kind of athleticism he can bring and what he can bring to the table, but that's one guy I was like, huh,
0: yeah.
3: I keep my eye on this guy. Just, you never know.
0: See, and you know where my question is, why would you have a fullback?
3: Well, yeah.
0: Just in general, why do you have a fullback on a team that led the league in pass attempts?
3: Yeah, it was a little strange, so I don't know if he could be a weapon, you know, in the receiving game or whatnot. But, you know, Joel Lee, he stood out a little bit. He was one of the guys I was really excited to see out there. You want to be a tight end, you might need to bulk up a little bit. Get that Michael Porter Jr. weightlifting program and bulk up real quick, because he's not built like a traditional tight end. He's more of that wide receiver built.
0: Like if he's trying to chip, a linebacker's putting him on his ass before he gets in his route running.
3: He could get lit up pretty easily. But, you know, put him out wide out like we want him to be as a wide receiver.
0: Which is what he did at North Carolina State.
3: And go let him go make plays.
0: Yeah.
3: That's what you really want. That Julius Thomas type guy. He's out there rocking the number 80 jersey. So everyone that's really rocked that 80 jersey, I think other than Greg Dulcich. Dulcich have 80.
0: Was he 80?
3: I think everyone that's rocked it since, you know, Julius, Rod Smith, they've done pretty good. So I think if he could rock it pretty good, I think this offense will be really good.
0: It's a good omen.
3: But, yeah, there's the rookies they drafted stood out. I will say that.
0: Okay.
3: So shout out George Payton.
0: All right, let's take our final timeout. Jake, want to come back, do two things with you. Got a couple keys to the game for the Avalanche tonight. Things they have to do to win game four and come back up 3-1. Before we do that, I want to ask you about the Rockies. We always talk about what are they doing to lay down the foundation or the newborn baby that they are. Where are they at in their growth cycle? Have you seen anything that has made you believe there's a foundation being laid by the Rockies? We'll answer that next.
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3: From the top to the bottom, I'm the top, I start. 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The pitcher's there. From everyone escape me. But why should I care?
4: All right, final segment. 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Download the app and get entered today. We always want someone from the tribe to win our contest. That includes this one. Let's get somebody in the tribe hooked up with paddle boards, chairs, cooler, tent, Bluetooth speaker, and a gift card to have yourselves a day at the lake. All right, Jake Shapiro has been in for Cecil Lammy all day and has been outstanding. Appreciate you being here, Jake.
5: Happy to be here.
4: I want to ask you a couple things. I want to get into the Avs, what we expect tonight with the goaltender change. But before we do that, we haven't talked about these Rockies, who they did get one against the Phillies, came back on Friday night, which seems forever ago at this point. Kyle Freeland got banged up, and then it was Sugano, right, who also got beat up a little bit throughout this weekend. I don't think that we were, like, crazy, you know, different parts of the scale when it comes to our Rockies takes or feelings, because they're a few years away, and that remains the case. But we've talked about throughout the show, like, looking for pieces that are part of the foundation. Guys like Chase Dolander, who was part of the good this weekend, the real short list of good this weekend. And then, you know, some of the younger guys that are showing up with their bats, I don't know how much they'll be a part of the future foundation. But, Jake, I do think there are, you know, one or two pieces here in the first couple of months of the season that you go, okay, that feels real. What does the rest look like is TBD. Do you have anything like that? Or are you still going, yeah, they got to show me a lot before I'm buying anything that's being sold from 20th and Blake?
5: Yeah, I've always been on Dolander, so I'm really excited with what he's been doing.
4: So you didn't get down on him when he struggled last year?
5: No, because it was a rookie pitcher pitching at Coors Field, and he showed yeah. on the road that he still had it, and he was good. So I'm cool on Dolander. I have no worries about him as a player moving forward. Can he put it together in a Rockies uniform? Yeah, I'll have some concerns about that. I mean, I'll always have concerns about that when it comes to pitching. Mickey Moniak's been really interesting. He's not a piece moving forward because he's 28, and this team's not going to be good until he's in his mid to late 30s, let's be honest. But I can't sit here and go, we're in 2026, and this year's about seeing who's good on your team, and next year is, and then we'll reevaluate it, and 2028 we'll finally know who's part of the core. Dude, by 2028, they will have missed the postseason for 10 straight years. Mm-hmm. Like, this rebuild is taking forever. It's going to take forever, but this team is a disgrace. Like, this team is still a disgrace, and it all goes back to the way they've been run. For the last 10 years, it was not necessarily for profit, but out of just so many bad decisions of where they were putting their money and being behind the times and not looking at the way baseball was evolving. And the fact that I sit here and look at it and Antonio Senzatella coming out of the bullpen as your best pitcher this year, mm-hmm. when he should have been converted to the bullpen in 2019 and no one thought of it, it is absurd. So There's so many times I just look at the Rockies and I'm more

0: frustrated than anything else. And I'm not here for the rah-rah. They've shown us something. Dover, they're going to lose 100 games this year. They've won three of their last, like, 14 games. It's pathetic. We shouldn't be sitting here going, there are some positives to take away from this team. There's nothing positive. This is the worst team in Denver sports by a lot. Remember how we were talking about the Broncos when they won 4 to 5 to 6 games? It should be like that, but more so for the Rockies, because we didn't have any idea that the... We knew the Broncos would eventually return to being a good team.
1: Yes.
0: Are we sure the Rockies will ever make the playoffs again?
1: Well, they have different money going on there.
0: Now, no, they don't.
1: Oh, because Greg bought them out of debt?
0: Yes. They don't have more money. People keep going, oh, Greg Penner's going to come in here, throw around money, they're going to get some free agents. They don't have more money.
1: Well, doesn't them being out of debt open up his pockets to throw money in the right direction for once?
0: Who was the last time Dick Monfort threw money at somebody?
1: It was Chris.
0: Yeah, so are you
1: Chris
0: confident?
1: Bryant. No, I'm not.
0: Exactly.
1: Before that, though, it was Ian Desmond.
0: Correct. And Greg Holland.
1: And Greg Holland, yeah.
0: Right.
1: Yeah.
0: So we're confident that this is the guy.
1: No, I'm not confident.
0: Right. So I don't, and this is the biggest question I have across Denver sports right now, and I'll hit you with it. Like, okay. The number one question. Does Greg Penner have a path to control with the minority ownership stake in the Rockies? Will he have the option to one day buy the Monforts out? Was that written into the contract? Mm. And I think a lot of what happens with the Penner-Walton group...
1: Will we ever know that real fast? Will we ever get that information?
0: We'll know if they did.
1: Oh, because they'll buy it then, right?
0: If this collective bargaining agreement that is about to take place in baseball that's going to go really ugly, if that goes the way the Walton Penners want it to go, I think there's a chance that they get involved. And that's really the chance to save the Rockies based off of what they've done with the Broncos and how good of owners they've been. Until then, I am not taking the Rockies serious, and I'm not going to sit here and hip-hop hooray the fact that they had one good homestand and they hit a grand slam in a game 4 days ago.
1: Yeah, that was fun though, right?
0: Sure. I mean, I'm sitting here watching the Cubs play and everyone in the NL Central, and they're all above 500. I'm sitting here watching the American League, which, by the way, there's like three teams over 500, but they're all competitive. I mean, you look at what the Royals do. There's no reason the Rockies can't be the Royals. There's no reason the Rockies can't be the Diamondbacks, and yet they're so far away from that, let alone the Dodgers. We're always talking about the Dodgers, the Dodgers, the Dodgers.
1: That is the decade long. If you even get there, that's a decade away.
0: Right.
1: You can be a playoff team at like 2029 if things go really well.
0: Maybe.
1: Because I like Dolander. We don't know what Condon's going to be. The Rumfeld, the younger pieces of this still have to prove it. But I've said it all along. Like, they are doing a couple of things a little different. They did go outside of the organization. It's a 5 to 10 year plan.
0: You mentioned one pitcher. The entire sport's about pitching.
1: Well, I like the veterans outside of Michael Lorenzen.
0: And where are they going to be when the Rockies are competitive?
1: On their couch.
0: Correct. So it's all about developing that next wave of pitchers. And you look at the Rockies' top prospects, they're not there except for Dolander, who's already in the bigs. So that's...
1: And he's the only one that they've ever got that looks like he can handle his own with them. I hate to give them the credit, but they get it of the development plan they put him on.
0: Basically, since John Gray, Kyle Freeland, and Herman Marquez came up. It's been literally 10 years since the Rockies have had a starter where you can go, oh, there's some hope here. Think about that. 10 years.
1: Freeland's bad too. It's over.
0: But he's old. He had a really nice run as a Rocky, and they developed him and they turned him into something he wasn't at Evansville and all that.
1: Shout out Aces.
0: Point is, it took them 10 years to develop one pitching prospect you were excited about. And that's why they're gonna be in this hole for a while, because they just do not churn out pitching prospects.
1: Yeah. You're right about that. And it's still, you're not going to, you have to show some success to even get to opportunity to overpay for a pitcher to come to Coors and try to convince them that they're a missing piece.
0: Otherwise, you're extending Michael Lorenzen and Jose Quintana's careers.
1: Yeah, I was real excited about Michael Lorenzen.
0: I know you were. You saw the World Baseball Classic. You got excited.
1: I'm like, this dude's on Team Italy and doing this, and he wears Vans and he used to skate. And then he came to my city and ruined everything.
0: I mean, there wasn't anything to ruin.
1: Well, true. I would say killed our dreams, but I never really had Rocky's dreams.
0: He's not ruining anything, because all he has to do is just eat innings. Like, he doesn't even have to do good. He just, if he gets the Rockies through 6 innings, it doesn't matter how many runs they allow, because it does not matter, because they're going to lose. it's helpful because that's one less young pitcher to go out there that might lose their confidence or might be
1: and
0: too
1: you break
0: young
1: them
0: to
1: forever.
0: Right. And that's part of the problem with this game that is developing pitching prospects either in the bullpen or in the starters is last year, and this is one of the reasons why Dolander struggled, I think, is they had to rely on him. It wasn't a nice story that they could have Chase and they do this. They were like, oh, you got to get us through six innings no matter what happens, a rain delay or a thunderstorm. And we saw that affect him. All these other pitching prospects, you look at the way Jacob Mizorowski is treated with the Milwaukee Brewers, and he had that viral moment over the weekend where he's throwing 103 miles an hour on everything. He's not even that good yet. Like, he really isn't. Yeah. His rookie season last year, the Brewers had the most kid gloves of all time on him. They were only bringing him out of the bullpen at times when it was
1: They're
0: a favorable
1: doing
0: matchup.
1: The Dolander thing right now.
0: Right. So it took for a while, and the Milwaukee Brewers are one of the smartest teams in baseball. They don't have that much money. There's no reason why the Colorado Rockies can't be the Milwaukee Brewers. Like, they're the same market size, if not Denver's a little bit bigger. And, you know, the Rockies have more history recently than the Brewers, except the Brewers have that long history. You know, the Rockies have a better park. Like, there's a lot of reasons why the Rockies could be the Brewers. The reason they aren't is because they don't have a smart front office, and their owner does not do the right things, and he oversteps and decides, oh, let's bring in Ian Desmond. So there are a lot of frustrations, as you hear, I have with the Rockies. I can't sit here and go, oh, it's a good day to go to the ballpark. It's a good day to go to the ballpark because it's always a good day to go to the ballpark. I'm not going there to watch T.J. Rumfield and Troy Johnston.
1: See, I'll go there and watch a little Troy Johnston.
0: I mean, I'm going to watch him because he's there.
1: Eat those little 9 mini hot dogs. Drink 9 ounces of beer.
0: I'm going to eat 9 real hot dogs and drink 9 real
1: beers.
0: They're
1: so small, aren't they?
0: They're tiny.
1: It's just weird looking.
0: They're like the doctor's cups that you pee in.
1: Oh, it's that small?
0: Yes.
1: Wow. That's still, whenever I'm like, I'm supposed to fill it up to the line? I'm not going to get there.
0: I've gone over multiple times.
1: Nervous. All right, well, you know what, Jake? You're still down on the rocks, which is understandable. I'm giving them a little bit of a benefit of the doubt here on KKFN. KKFN HD1 Longmont Denver and KARS FM in Laramie as one half of the drive is sitting in here. Our boy James Marilat is sliding in. Going to sit with Zach for the 4 hours today. We're getting ready for an Avs game. They're going to play in about 4 hours from right now. Will they show up? Will they have intent to win now that Mackenzie Blackwood is going to be between the pipes? James, we've talked about it a ton. I'm not sure we would have done it today. What would you have done if you were Jared Bednar? Are you making the change or are you waiting one more?
2: I'm waiting at least one more. And this is why I've hated this situation from the get-go. And it's why goaltending was my number one concern with this team. It's not that I don't think Scott Wedgwood's a good goaltender. It's that Jared Bednar wouldn't name a guy. So as soon as you have a little bit of a hiccup, is he going to pull the plug too quickly? Then what do you do in the next game? And then how do you go back if it doesn't work tonight with Blackwood? Like, he creates all these scenarios where, historically speaking, cup winners don't have that kind of situation. They have a guy. More often than not, they have a guy. And I always use this example, but like, this happened to Vasilevsky, right? He's not getting yanked.
1: No.
2: Down 3-0. So I just think it's obviously a less than ideal situation. I think it is the tipping point game. I think if they win tonight, there's a 50% shot they win the cup. I think if they lose tonight, like, there's a 50% shot that they lose this series.
1: I think it's
2: that big of a game. And Jared Bednar, man, he had to make the big decision, and he made it, but we'll see if he played his cards right. I am very nervous about where it's going to go tonight.
1: I told Jake it sort of felt like Bednar was just waiting, like, oh, there it is. I got to go. I got to make the move right now.
2: Exactly.
1: Because this is the chance
3: like
1: to make
3: the opening.
1: Yeah,
3: and
1: yeah.
3: Struck.
1: Would you have done it, Zach?
3: It feels, no, absolutely not. No, I wouldn't have. I think it's the wrong move. I think it could cost them. I think that it opens a can of worms, I think, is what it does. It, like, that's the way that I would say it. I think it opens a can of worms. Now, to a certain degree, Bednar has earned a level of trust, all right? He knows this group better than I do. But at the same time, I don't like it. It feels like instability. Scott Wedgwood has been great, not good, great. Allowed 2 even strength goals in the entirety of the first round. Was off to an awesome start through games 1 and 2 on the heels of a season where he arguably could have been a Vezina finalist. I understand why he wasn't, but you could argue it. Best save percentage, best goals against. And you you build up too much equity to make a decision like that. I like the way you phrase it. There was this opening, and he jumped through it. Mm-hmm. Even if that opening looked like a keyhole, he's jumped through it. And I don't like the ripple effect that it could have here moving forward.
1: Well, and it's also to what you're talking about, that opportunity. Does he jump to the next step if Blackwood's not good? Does he go, oh, the opportunity to get right and go back to Scotty? Or, and you said this a lot today, Jake, because Blackwood's the number one guy. He gets this longer leash because of what he was at one point in his career.
2: It feels like it. It feels like he was looking for a chance to get Blackwood back out there. There's a reason why he didn't name Wedgwood the number one guy. Like, he's got like a soft spot for Blackwood. Yeah. And, you know, I guess you can look at their contracts if you want to try and figure out reasons why. One guy has a 5-year, $26.25 million deal. The other guy's got a 1-year, $2.5 million deal. So I don't think Jared Bednar's necessarily concerned with that, but are people above him in the organization concerned with that? Of like, hey, if you got the opportunity, this is the guy we're paying a lot of money. Why is he not on the ice? And he was just ready to pounce and put that guy out there.
3: But James, I talked about this before the postseason started, because this has been a discussion here. And it's and the reason why it's gained even more traction here in the last, call it 5 weeks, is because Bednar has purposefully left the door ajar for a moment like this. And that's why we kept on talking about it. Based on the evidence, Scott Wedgwood was the guy. That became like really conclusive like in the month of March, I thought. By late March, when Blackwood had a stretch where he was yanked 3 out of 8 starts that he had had, and Wedgie was just like really like being that consistent, reliable, like there was an opportunity to sort of just kind of quell this conversation. But he didn't want to. And I hope it's not a mistake. I think they're going to win tonight. I think they're going to win the series, and I think they're going to win the Stanley Cup.
1: I think the Avs win tonight too.
3: Same. But if they don't, you now have sort of sand beneath your feet and not concrete. It doesn't feel as stable if this doesn't go well tonight.
0: Yeah, I'm not worried about going back to Wedgwood. That's the thing. He's been a career backup, and he's been in this situation before. I worry if they need to
3: He has not been in this situation before.
0: Well, he's been in this situation. Wedgwood. I'm sorry. Wedgwood has
3: Scott Wedgwood has not been in this situation
0: well,
3: before.
0: Well, he's been pulled in the ECHL, the AHL, the NHL. He's been a backup his whole career.
2: Oh, he's used to being yanked, you mean?
3: No, I understand what I'm saying. You're in the NHL postseason. He just had the best start, tied for the best start in NHL history. So, like, this is a new sequence for him. This is new pressure for him. These could be new questions, new doubts in as the season is hanging in the balance. I understand what you're saying, big picture, with a broad stroke for his career, but this is unique here for everyone.
1: But you can go back to Wedgwood with confidence.
0: I think you can go back to Wedgwood with confidence, and he'll be ready and he'll be confident. That's not what I'm worried about. What I'm worried about here is I do believe that the Avalanche have a goaltending tandem. I do believe that the Avs are going to need both goalies to win a Stanley Cup at both times. We saw this in 22 with Francois in the Oilers series.
3: But that was by force.
0: Things happen.
3: Not picking up the option.
0: You want both goalies ready. I've seen time and time again, and you look at Vasilevsky and these goalies, Vegas just won a cup with two goalies. These teams have won a cup with two goalies. And this keeps Blackwood fresh. It gives you the option to go back to Wedgwood and say, okay, we lost this game. It was our other goaltender. We can go. I know that's not the mentality you, Zach Bye, would like, because I know you. But also, it concerns me because if you need to go back to Blackwood again after going to Wedgwood, that's the part that scares me. If Blackwood's bad tonight, Wedgwood comes back in, now he's shaken, then you go back to Blackwood.
3: And this is what I'm saying. And really, this is part and parcel of what I'm saying. It's a can of worms. You don't have a foundation. Mm-hmm. So if you just jump through a keyhole because you were given that space to jump through it, and the precedent leading up to it was incredible goalie play, what would stop you from doing the same thing should Blackwood struggle? And now you're into this high card, low card. You don't know what's coming next from a decision-making standpoint.
1: The thing about just the ripple effect of the moment I brought up to him, Devon Toews, if he blocks that shot and it stays on the ice and the Avs go the other way and they don't even score, but you're going the other way. Hartman doesn't bat that thing out of there, which is, you know, one out of every 20 guys is going to be able to do that. We're not even having this conversation today. The Avs still probably lose like 4-2, 4-1 even. But we're not having that conversation today if the puck stays on the ice from a Devon Toews deflection.
2: For a month, though, I've been telling everybody this is my biggest concern. Goaltending's my biggest concern. And wasn't because I thought Wedgwood was playing poorly. Obviously, it was because I was forecasting these conversations. They've lost one game in the playoffs, and this is what we're talking about today.
3: And here's the thing. It's
2: one.
1: The internet lost their mind on Saturday night.
2: Including me.
1: I know. I saw.
3: But here's the thing. It's like, yes, you've lost one game here, but the reason that you lost, I would argue, I mean, find me another collective letdown, a collective no-show.
1: Yeah, they didn't show up.
3: It was, I mean, right, they weren't like playing off their front skate, and it's like, well, oh my gosh, we, you know, had a great game, but you just were a sieve in the goal. That's not really what
1: Dude,
3: we saw.
1: Think about the first goal. Kirill Kaprizov was how many feet away from Scott Wedgwood?
0: 200.
1: And skated right to Scott Wedgwood on a line without anybody even shoulder checking him.
2: It through four defenders. Yeah. They all just watched him go right by. But that's on Scott Wedgwood?
0: I just don't get it. That Bednar made a point that Wedgwood was a little too aggressive in that game. The play where he loses his stick, he overplayed that shot. Loses his stick, and then he kind of tried to adjust into the net, play deeper because he was trying to avoid the screen. Little too aggressive. Like, this is, like, minute criticism. Then that third goal, he's trying to go make a play because it was like a pop-up, right? He didn't stay in his net because he got up to try and save the pop-up, and then Hartman bats it by him. He was a little too aggressive. Now, would I say it was bad goaltending? No. But I think the Avalanche are looking for a goalie who's going to win them games. And Scott Wedgwood no longer now is winning them games. He was just okay.
3: Well, I...
2: They would have had to blank him the other night to win that game. Mm-hmm. That's how bad the Avs were. Like, they won nothing, they could have won that game.
1: The Colorado Avalanche, who were been in first place for all those days throughout the season, got beat to pucks, got out physicaled in front of the net, which has been a problem in this series. But that's a team with Nathan MacKinnon, Cale Makar, and Marty Necas got out-hustled, outworked for 55 minutes.
3: I think that was the most disappointing part for me is that, I mean, we were sitting here on Friday, and I'm lauding the maturity and professionalism of the group that I'm saying you can bet that Nathan MacKinnon and Gabe Landeskog will be warning the rest of this group what it feels like to be 6-0 in the playoffs and lose in the second round. You can bet. And those the accumulation of scars will pay dividends for a game like Game 3. And to watch them get out-competed in such wholesale fashion, the lack of maturity, it was, I'm not used to seeing that from this group. That was so disappointing. You didn't get, like, out-executed. You didn't get, like, out, you know, bounced and, you know, hey, the puck had eyes. And
1: some real Nuggets vibes going on.
3: Yeah, honestly, it was like, whoa.
2: Very much so.
3: Like, it was kind of shocking to see. It really was.
2: Well, and a series is all about adjustments, right? It feels like Minnesota made adjustments. They had some answers. Okay, well, what does Jared Bednar and company have in store for the Wild tonight? Because, again, I know you guys kind of scoffed when I said I think they lose the series if they lose tonight or a 50-50 chance. I think it's huge because I think it opens all these questions, the can of worms, all the rest of this stuff. If you go up there and lose tonight, then what do you do in Game 5? Who's in net? Mm-hmm. I mean, it just becomes a whole nother mess.
3: I can't believe that we're here, but we are. We are. And the Avs did lose their first playoff game over the weekend, but it was how it happened that makes tonight that much more unsettling. And we'll continue this convo coming up next.
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0: Here on a Monday, May 11th, and we have so much to react to here in Denver sports, so much going on, a beautiful day in the Mile High City, a playoff game with real stakes just a few hours away. What up, James?
15: What's happening, ZB? How are you?
0: I'm doing good. How are you, man?
15: I am doing well. Did you have a good weekend? Celebrate Mother's Day, all that kind of good stuff?
0: Man, I had a really good weekend. Great Mother's Day. Saw my boy play quarterback. And
15: nice.
0: It was
15: nice.
0: We went out to dinner. It was great. And we'll get to some of that a little bit later. Because I want to pick your brain about your weekend. I care.
15: Okay.
0: But I do want to dive right back into this Avalanche conversation because you and I, through the years, we've disagreed on a lot. We don't disagree on everything, but we have had our share of awesome debates. I hope they're awesome. Going at it back and forth through the years for really almost a decade now.
15: I think that's fair. Yeah.
0: We agree on this one.
2: We do.
7: We agree on this one in a way that I hope that wasn't going to be relevant ahead of game four. Now, we'll hear from Bednar and Blackwood and whatnot here after the game. Game three on Saturday night was so collectively disappointing. And it feels like, to a certain degree, that Scott Wedgwood is being scapegoated for a collective failure. And make no mistake, Saturday night was a collective failure, a 5-1 loss in a way that is so unfamiliar. I almost had to rub my eyes to make sure of the product that I was watching.
2: Yeah, I mean, he gave up 3 goals, which isn't, I mean, obviously isn't great, but it's not a disaster. One was 4-on-3, one was 4-on-4, and one was a power play, a 5-on-4. Like, he didn't give up an even strength goal. He didn't give up a goal where I just thought, man, everybody else on the ice did their job, and Wedgie let him down. I thought it was the opposite. I thought there were all 3 goals. It was a bunch of his teammates just kind of standing around, just kind of coasting. On the first goal, Val Nichushkin is just coasting behind the play, just watching it happen.
7: Yeah.
2: He had the great pass in game one. Otherwise, that guy has been D.B. Cooper. He just disappeared. Where in the world is he? He's a guy that needs to be what?
7: D.B. Cooper on the bingo card on a Monday. I love it.
2: He's a guy that needs to be what? One of their 4 or 5 best players?
7: Yeah.
2: And he's not even close to that at this point.
7: Well, unfortunately, James, you know, not to go too far down a rabbit hole. And by the way, if you don't know who D.B. Cooper is, don't do it now because you're going to be busy for the next
2: correct.
7: Little bit.
2: Correct.
7: But D.B. Cooper hijacked a plane like in the 70s and he got away with it. No one ever has
2: parachuted out
7: him.
2: The back of the plane while it was flying.
7: Yes.
2: Was, you know, going from Seattle to Portland or something like that.
7: And it was something like that. And no one has ever been able to actually make sense of it all. There's like 5 different guys who have said they're D.B. Cooper on their deathbed, all that stuff. Anyway, but unfortunately with Val, that's been Val Nichushkin's status really all year long. He has never returned to the player that they signed him to be after the 2022 season.
2: Yeah, I mean, he literally disappeared a couple of times in the postseason, right? In the Seattle series and the Dallas series. And then I just feel like on the ice, again, other than the pass in game one, which was fantastic, I thought it was the best moment of that game.
7: It was. I agreed with you.
2: It was a game that had a lot of highlights.
7: I agreed with you.
2: He's been just non-existent really throughout the playoffs. But in this series, I thought he was really bad on Saturday night. But
7: it wasn't
2: everybody
7: just him.
2: Was.
7: I was going to say, it was maybe the worst playoff game I've seen Marty Necas play as well.
2: They were just a total no-show. And, you know, when I have said that, hey, this goaltending situation concerns me, everybody would fire back at me about, you know, look at these stats for Wedgie. And, you know, he could have won the Vezina or should have been nominated for the Vezina. And, you know, it's what I told you last week. It's never been about the goaltender or the goaltenders. It's about the situation. And it's because you fall behind 3-0 on Saturday night. You're yanking the goalie. It makes it look like you're pointing the finger of blame at him. When really it was everybody else on the ice was every bit as accountable for what was going on. And then it creates this situation. What are you going to do in game 4? And then heaven forbid it goes bad tonight.
7: Right.
2: What are you going to do in game 5?
7: Right.
2: You're much better off. And it's just it's a calmer situation. If you know who your guy is, barring injury, Scott Wedgwood's going to be in net. Okay. Then he's having an off night and you yank him. Okay. You're trying to spark the rest of the team of like, hey, you guys just got your goaltender yanked. Because you're sleepwalking out here. Okay, because you know what you're going to do the next night. You're going to put Scott Wedgwood out there. Now it's just this mystery, I feel like, on a game-in, game-out basis. And I don't think that's the best way to win a cup. Jake mentioned, you know, Vegas has done it. Other teams have done it. Sure, there's the outlier.
7: I was going to say, those are the exceptions, not the rule.
2: Correct. I think, by and large, teams that win a Stanley Cup, they know who their goaltender is on a night-in, night-out basis. As of right now, officially, we can't say that about the Colorado Avalanche, a team that's 6-1 in the postseason.
7: Right.
2: A team that won the President's Trophy. It may not derail them. They may be so good they can win despite this situation. They may be so good they're going to make Jared Bednar look like a genius. Maybe, and I hope so, but I'm heading into game 4 with all sorts of worry, all sorts of concern, and I think if it goes poorly tonight, this thing could derail in Nuggets type speed, where it went from, you know, 5 quarters into that series, it looked like the Nuggets were going to sweep the Timberwolves.
7: I know. I remember coming in here on a Monday and Cecil Lammy asked me, did we just see Minnesota's best punch?
2: And then how that thing turned around in a heartbeat.
7: Right.
15: We could be looking back on Saturday as like, man, how did the Avs were rolling? We were talking they might go 16-0. Can they go 16-2 and tie the record?
7: And that's what I'm saying. Like, and you know, by 11 o'clock on Saturday night, I was thinking of that. You know, sitting there with my arms crossed in my living room, going, "You were really talking about you really." And we knew what we were doing at the time. We prefaced it all like, "Hey, we know this is way too early, but I just have to take a peek. One of the greatest cup runs of all time." And you know what? I think a part of how do I phrase this the right way? I think that it's odd. It's really odd what I'm going to bring up. But there almost feels like, not to the team or the coach, I'm saying to me, it's almost weird that I have this eye on Carolina. That, like, it's not quite an arms race, but it's like this race of dominance and, like, I'm looking for the right verbiage, like, look at them over there and look at what they're doing. And you want the same sort of juggernaut, and their circumstances are different. Their opponents are different, all of that. And I could make the argument it's very, very different than going up against the Minnesota Wild for all the reasons that we're beginning to understand with the Wild. But it's like, man, could this happen to the Avs again? Like, doubt started to creep in on Saturday. And I'm openly admitting that, letting you know here, when we pick the game in 3.5 hours, I'm picking the Avs. I think the Avs are going to win this game. I think they're going to win the series. I think they're going to win the cup. But this uncertainty around this really important decision, I don't like how I feel. I would be misrepresenting myself if I came in like unbridled confidence. It's all good. Nothing to see here.
15: Yeah, I'm right there with you. And I've been watching Carolina too, because it's like this race to greatness. Right, it felt like it was a foregone conclusion. It was going to be Avs and Canes in the Stanley Cup final, and then whoever won that series could stake claim potentially to one of the best teams in NHL history. Right, if they both got there and they were, you know, 12-0 or 12-1 or whatever the case may be, and if somebody dominated that series, if you went into that series 12-1 and you swept the Canes, who were also 12-1 or 12-0 or whatever at that point, you could really make the argument if you were the Avs. I know that was getting way ahead of ourselves. I know that doesn't even matter. They have the same parade whether they go.
7: It doesn't matter.
15: 16-7 or 16-2. It doesn't matter. But that's what you start thinking about
7: when you're 6-0 and you're undefeated,
15: and when you watch this team,
7: right?
15: I mean, they just go out and dominate
7: people. Right, right.
15: It's like, yeah, they should go out there and win series, not with ease, but they do make it look easy. And I think we all got caught up in it. I think they got caught up in it. They look like a team that have been reading their own headlines of like, you know what? We are really darn good. And it doesn't matter what we do. We can make mistakes defensively. And we did in game one. And we won 9-6. We can overcome it. We just need to be out on the ice and we can beat anybody. And the Wild, clearly they were the more desperate team. Like, that's just a fact. But they certainly played like the more desperate team.
7: Yeah.
15: And it, you know, it's sort of like the you can't fake starving, right?
7: And that's something that I've said since my Albany days, that there's only one version of being starving, and yeah, that's to be starving. That's not like, just by the way, let me clear, because I've heard Stokely say, oh, there's the phrase. No, that's my phrase. Google it. You won't find it. But when you, that was my most disappointing part on Saturday night. It wasn't Scott Wedgwood. It wasn't one particular player. It was the lack of maturity from the group to take things for granted when you look down at your body and there's scars everywhere. This is a group that's made it out of the second round once in 9 years.
15: Yeah.
7: And so, like, here you are with a chance to, and so what we saw, you get to 5-1 is because, yes, they were the more desperate group. And as Sandy Clough used to say, you can't manufacture desperation. I hope I have that right. And then you have another group who is like, the alarm didn't go off to wake up. I'm not panicking, but that was the most disappointing output I've seen from the Avs in a long time. And it's more disappointing that you're far along this journey of maturity and professionalism, and that's what we saw. And now it feels like you're threatened here.
15: Yeah, and they look like a team that was just kind of taking it for granted. Like, you know what? We're just going to roll out there. We're going to win. And you would maybe expect that from a team that year after year after year is in the Stanley Cup final, the conference finals, has a couple of cups. Like, okay, I still don't think it's excusable, but it's understandable.
7: Yeah, right.
15: This is
7: right.
15: A team that has fallen flat on their face 8 out of 9 years.
7: That's right.
15: Like, how many more lessons do you need to learn
7: right
15: before you get it? And they gave Minnesota life. They let the Wild off the mat. They had a chance. That's why I was so upset on Saturday. You had a chance to bury that
16: Correct.
15: Team. Like, it wouldn't have officially been over, but pretty much it's over at that point.
16: It would have been
15: it's
16: over. Like, it would have been over.
15: We'd have been talking sweep or gentleman sweep tonight. That would have been the conversation. The guys in the Minnesota room would have been saying, do we really want to get on a plane, fly back to Colorado just to lose in five?
16: Right.
15: Like, that would have been, you know, in the back of their minds heading into tonight. Instead, we got ourselves a series. And if Minnesota finds a way to win again tonight.
16: Minnesota again. Minnesota.
15: We got ourselves. Exactly.
16: Like, what?
15: Exactly. We got ourselves some trouble if that happens. I can't believe we're saying this is a team that could be in trouble in 7 hours. I'm shocked by that.
16: Bednar's explanation next.
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0: decision, apparently, who's going to start tonight. And you'll hear from Betsy in just a second. Before we get to that, spring is back. And that evidence is on full display today in Colorado. But it also means it's time for the brouhaha. This is, I think, the third year we've done this. You can join us Friday, May 22nd, from 2 to 6 p.m. for our first stop at Schoolyard Beer Garden in Denver's Golden Triangle. We've hit this before. It is so fun. You're going to love this spot. Just to bring you inside a little bit, I do not think we're doing as many brouhahas this year as we're doing last year. So I can say that. We're doing three of them total. That's it.
1: So you don't want to miss one.
0: You don't want to miss one. So we would love to see you. Don't like negotiate with yourself. Oh, I'll go to the next one. There's just three, and this is 33% of them happening here on the 22nd at Schoolyard Beer Garden in Denver's Golden Triangle. All right, James Merrillat filling in for Philip Lindsay. This entire Avs Game 4 conversation has taken on new life. All right, Bednar pulls Scott Wedgwood in Game 3. And this is what he said after the game as an explanation.
2: I thought like Wedgie was playing hard. You know, I think maybe he looked a little like too aggressive on a couple of those. Like the penalty kill, there was ends up without a stick, getting aggressive coming across, and then they find the back of the net. The next one, gets a piece of taser. I think it's a pass, and it ends up in the empty net. He's out too far, and I just felt like from what I've seen out of Blackwood here recently, an arrested guy.
0: And just a little bit more from Bedsy.
2: Just felt like they had all the momentum and all the steam early in that game, and we needed to do something. We needed to do something to kind of get our guys fired up and going, and was hoping that would be part of it.
0: All right, so to be real, and I haven't said this yet, I really, even though it wasn't his fault, it was a collective failure, I really don't have a problem with him pulling him.
1: Well, you can't bench everyone else.
0: You can't.
1: Right? Like, there's only so many cards you can play in-game. So, I kind of get that. And so, if Jared, I don't think he should have pulled him. Certainly shouldn't have pulled him at that point. Because it was three goals, and none of them were even strength. None of them, I thought, were soft goals at all.
0: There were goals that, like, if you're playing above the X's and O's, and you're standing on your head, maybe you stop. But it wasn't these, oh my gosh, that was egregious
1: right.
0: Incompetence.
1: If he'd have been having a great night, one of those nights, he could have stopped him. Yes, he could have. But you're right, it wasn't egregious. But that said, yeah, if he wanted to pull him and try and spark his team, because they were very flat, they looked very disinterested, from guy number one to the last guy on the roster, they looked like a group that wasn't ready to play. So if he wanted to play that card, okay, you can talk me into that. And then he's just come out after the game, and yeah, but Scott Wedgwood's going to be in net on Monday night in Game 4. Like, okay, I would have no problem with that. But it feels to me like he's been wanting to go to Mackenzie Blackwood for a while, and he finally got his opportunity, to the point where, like, when he's watching Wedgwood play well, it reminds me of when Elway was having to be up in the box watching Tim Tebow.
0: I knew you were going
1: to
0: say that.
1: Right?
0: Yeah, yeah.
1: Just like, oh my goodness.
0: Kind of chewing glass a little bit.
1: Exactly. Like, yeah, I'm glad we won. I'm glad it's going well. But do I really want it to be that guy?
0: Right.
1: Because, man, he jumped at the opportunity, not only on Saturday night, but to make the switch for Game 4. That feels like it's been his guy all along. And now he's got the kind of the excuse, if you will, to make the switch he wanted to make.
0: Yeah, here was Bednar earlier today after morning skate when we did see Mackenzie Blackwood in the starter's net. This was Bednar after that morning skate, if Blackwood will get that starting goal tonight.
3: Yeah, we'll see. Awesome. Yeah, I don't answer hypothetically.
4: Well, but him seeing some pucks last game and not being totally full. He hasn't played a game in a month or whatever. Like, how beneficial is that?
3: Well, I mean, he's looked sharp for us. Like, I really liked his practices and the time that he spent on the ice with UC. We're getting good reports. And, like I said at the start of the playoffs, we're probably going to need both guys. And it's how we ran all year. And we have confidence in both guys. And I think Mackenzie's, ready to play. He wants a net.
0: Thoughts?
1: He's looked good in practice. Okay, but the other guy started the playoffs 6-0. And I know he wasn't great in game one. He gave up six goals, but he got the win, right? He was really good in the King series. He was really good in game two. I don't think the goals that he gave up in game three were all his fault. But, but Blackwood's look good in practice and be out there with the goaltending coach.
0: And how much are you really practicing during postseason?
1: Right.
0: Yeah.
1: That just seems like, man, you're really trying to justify it. And, you know, the fact that he said, hey, we're going to need both guys. I get it. They needed both guys when they won a cup. But that's because Darcy Kuemper took a stick to the eye. He almost lost an eye.
0: Yeah, literally.
1: So they obviously had to go to Frankie after that for a few games. And if you have to do that, so be it. You want to have a competent second guy. But, again, he just feels like he is trying to justify this move, something that it appears as though he wanted to do all along, and he pounced. He got the opportunity. And, listen, he may be the genius. Mackenzie Blackwood may go out there tonight and just be, you know, stand on his head, and the Avs win 4-0, and we're in here tomorrow talking about how, man, Jared Bednar has his finger on the pulse of this team.
0: That's what I'm saying. That's what we're gonna see. That's what we're gonna see.
1: And
0: Steven on the YouTube chat, presented by Champagne, they're not gonna come out flat like that again. They won't. I refuse to believe it. I think you're gonna see the level of intention and intensity from game one tonight. This team, for whatever reason, it should not have to have been the case, but this team needed to taste their own blood a little bit. I wish that wasn't the case. But if for some reason they lose tonight, and it's to the tune of, say, 5-3, I mean, we're going to have some major, major questions. And I know, and I know the way that I am, I'm going to be a nervous wreck.
1: I've been a nervous wreck since Saturday night when they fell behind, because you look ahead to game four and it's like, uh-oh, that game means everything. And again, I'll say it again, that I think if they win tonight, I think it's a 50-50 shot, maybe better, that they go win the cup. If they lose tonight, I think there's a 50-50 shot they lose the series. Momentum is a fickle thing. We just saw it with the Nuggets and the Wolves.
0: Yeah.
1: Nuggets had all the momentum to start that series. First five quarters, they were dominating. They win game one, they're up 19 in game two. They looked like they were going to coast to a first-round win, and then as soon as it turned, man, they really couldn't get it back. I know they won another game, but they really couldn't get it back. And I think the Avs will come out with more intensity? I do, but can they seize that momentum back that Minnesota just took from them in game three?
0: Because here's the thing. Minnesota didn't just win. They won and gained a lot of confidence.
1: Yeah,
0: you
1: they dominated.
0: You went 5-1. You're getting the goaltender pulled. Like, that's more than just a win. That counts for just a little bit more when you're playing the game in the same barn as you are tonight.
1: Well, and the other part of it was the Avs just didn't seem to ever have an answer, right? Like in game one, when the Wild fell behind 3-0, they responded. Heck, they wound up taking a lead. They were up 5-4 at one point
0: in
1: that game.
0: That's right.
1: When the Avs were down 3-0, the way that game was going on Saturday night,
0: yeah,
1: it just was over.
0: Even when MacKinnon scored, it lasted seconds. The way that it has all too often in this series,
1: yeah,
0: in terms of the Wild's response time. We'll get back to this. I mean, these are massively important conversations. It's a massive game tonight. We'll put a pin in it for now and circle back to it in due time. The Nuggets, though, James, have a big picture problem if what was said on Friday is actually true. And I'll explain my thought process next.
5: Game three didn't go Colorado's way. Game on! Minnesota cashed in where it counts, dominating on special teams and swinging the momentum in their favor on home ice. Power play chances, penalty kills, the Wild made theirs matter. Meanwhile, the Avalanche turned to a goalie change, searching for a spark, but couldn't slow the surge. Now the series tightens, and the Avs are on the hunt for answers. Can Colorado regroup and flip the script in Game 4? 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

0: depressing and disappointing. Like, and we had a crazy day on Saturday, like crazy. Haircuts, baseball practice, football game, like, and but it's all like pointing towards, man, 7 o'clock, like we are in front of that TV,
1: yeah,
0: cocktail in hand, like bets punched in, like gonna, I told my son, like, I'm gonna let you stay up for 2 of the 3 periods,
1: yep,
0: ended up letting him stay up for all of it as it turns, but man, that was just a huge collective wholesale let down from these Avs.
1: And it wasn't just that they lost. Like, that would have been disappointing, but like, it was never entertaining.
0: No.
1: You're right. Like, you plan your Saturday night around it. All right, it's game three. You know, you're excited about it. And it just was a bummer from the jump. And I do think what we saw from the Nuggets, though, is influencing us as fans on, at least me, on how upset I was by that effort. Because you asked what's the number one thing that has to change. I think it's effort.
0: Yeah.
1: They just didn't seem interested in playing. They couldn't match the urgency that the Wild had. The Wild were desperate, so that's, you can't manufacture desperation, but you can still come out there with a sense of urgency of like, hey, we don't want to let these guys back in the series.
0: Right.
1: We don't want to let them up off the mat. And so that's, to me, what has to change, has to be effort from the jump.
0: And what was so disappointing, not to cut you off, James, but like, to a man, after the game, they all said that they knew Minnesota was coming in with that determined sort of intensity.
1: Yeah.
0: So to know that, say it in the microphones that you knew was coming and still have that approach, wildly disappointing. Sorry.
1: No. But I do think what we just witnessed from the Nuggets, and, you know, I think they lost that series against Minnesota because of they didn't seem to have any urgency. They didn't have any toughness. They were soft. They didn't, you know, answer the bell and weren't ready for the moments or whatever cliches we want to use.
0: Yeah.
1: So then when you see the Avs come out and have that same kind of performance, it does cause you to panic a little bit.
0: Sure.
1: And both of these teams have been wildly talented for essentially a decade. Both of these teams, for the most part, because I don't count the bubble, for the most part, have had one run where they got beyond the first or second round. Not for the most part with the Avs. That's actually the fact.
0: Yeah, it's literal, yeah.
1: And so it's, you start to wonder, like, yeah, they got great players, but do they have championship metal? And I think we all look at the Nuggets now, that's why everybody wants to blow them up. Nope, there's not enough guys on that team, if any, despite the fact that some of them have rings, that have championship metal. That's the kind of game from the Avs, and if they have another stinker tonight, I'm going to start asking those questions about Nathan MacKinnon, about Cale Makar. A Conn Smythe winner, I get it. But that was the kind of effort you see from a team that just doesn't understand what it takes to win a title.
0: And that was what was so disappointing, because I was doing the show on Friday with Will talking about, hey, these guys, MacKinnon and Gabe specifically, the two leaders of the team, they've gone through a sequence where you swept in the first round, you're up 2-0 in the second round, and you lose. And you were Stanley Cup favorites before the postseason started, and you were heavy favorites being up 2-0 in the second round, and I watched them lose 4 straight to Vegas. And I'm like, there's no way this group, they may lose tonight. And in fact, I picked the Avs to lose on Saturday night in our final segment doing predictions on Friday, but I said, what you're not going to see is you're not going to see the approach that we ultimately saw, because they've learned their lessons. They can look at their compadres and saying, I've been here. Gabe, you remember when we were here? It'd probably be the opposite. It'd be like Gabe talking like, Nate, you remember when we were here up 2-0, 2021, and we lose? We are not going to let that happen. These guys are coming with full force. This is a kitchen sink game for them. Everything that they have, we're going to see it here tonight. We're going to feel it here tonight. And to watch the approach border on immature was very disappointing. And I know there's someone out there right now saying, they were just 6-0. They just lost their first playoff game. Man, these things can turn in a hurry.
1: Yep.
0: And so I'm just, look, you know, maybe if they had the right approach, they still lose on Saturday night. But, man, a couple things were accomplished for Minnesota. You know, they chased Scott Wedgwood out of the goal. Chase in air quotes. Maybe it shouldn't have happened. We'll talk about it here in just a second. But they also gained confidence, and they drew blood. They didn't just win. They pounded Colorado 5-1. And maybe that'll make it easier to throw it away for Jared Bednar and his group that, man, this was a total anomaly. But again, I've just

0: through this sequence in this same chair into the same microphone saying the Avs are good and watched them lose with the exact same setup that they went into game three on Saturday night with.
1: It's not that they lost, right? Like it's the way they lost. You lose that game 3-2 in overtime. It's a hard fought game. The Avs came out ready to go, but you know what? Minnesota was desperate and they got a couple of bounces and they stayed alive, but it would feel like they stayed alive. Now you're right. It's the confidence thing, right? Like, you gave them life. They're like, they're up off the mat. They know they win tonight. They're very much in this series. And not only that, but the Avs kind of had this aura about them. Like, oh my God, they're the President's Trophy winner. We were talking about they may go 16-0. You're seeing, you know, the Pat McAfee talking about what a wagon they are, right? Like, they're getting national attention.
0: Yeah.
1: And then you go out and dominate that team. Minnesota now, I don't think they have questions about whether or not they can compete with the Avs anymore. I don't. And I do think, even if they'd have won a game where it's like, hey, we know we got a little lucky to win that one. The Avs were a better team. They outshot us, whatever to whatever, but we got a couple of good bounces. That ain't the way they're coming out of it. They're coming out of it knowing, hey, when we play our best hockey, we can beat the brakes off that team.
0: Yeah.
1: Because that's what happened.
0: And now we have changing dynamics that we'll get to here in about 10 seconds. But first, summer's calling. We're sending you to the lake in style. 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Hopefully these Avs are not hanging out on a lake here in 2 weeks. Hopefully they're still skating on something that resembles a frozen lake in the Western Conference Finals. But Jared Bednar has made a change, and I think we're going to see it tonight. Is he overreacting or making the right call when it comes to who is starting in net? We'll get to that next.
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0: Is Jared Bednar overreacting or making the right call when it comes to who is starting in net tonight? James Merrillat filling in for Philip Lindsay once again as we're rolling downhill here on a Monday, just about 2 hours from the puck dropping on a massively important game number four. The Avs are either coming home with the series tied and all the momentum being taken back towards Minnesota in this series, or they're coming home with the Wild in a 3-1 vice grip. Those seem, from where we were heading off the air on Friday, two extremes, right? And I know that's the natural order of the series, but it feels like it could be extreme if they lose here tonight. So Bednar pulls Scott Wedgwood, right, after three goals. I didn't have a huge issue with it. But then we get the update today. Now, there was speculation already. Could they go with Blackwood? And I was like, in the conversations that I was having with my buddies, that's a one-off. You're going with Scott Wedgwood here.
1: That's what everybody told me in my mentions on Twitter, because I said, oh, now we got a controversy. That was the issue I had with it, was it was looking ahead, and here's the conversation that's going to happen.
0: So you tweet, I didn't see that. So you put that out there.
1: Yeah, and he's going with Wedgie. It'll be Wedgwood, blah, blah, blah. I'm like, okay, we'll see. And now here we are, less than 48 hours later, and the Avs are making a goalie change despite being 6-1 in the postseason. Now, is he overreacting? Is he doing the right thing? I don't think he's doing either. I don't think he's overreacting. I just think he's doing what he wanted to do all along. He finally got an excuse to do it. I don't think it's the right thing, so that's not my answer. I don't think he's overreacting because I don't think he's like, oh, man, we got to go somewhere else. We got to get a spark or whatever else the case may be. I think he was always looking for a reason to go with Blackwood. He finally found it, and now he's got his guy between the pipes. That's what I think's happening.
0: And so if you haven't heard, it was Mackenzie Blackwood who was in the traditional starter's net this morning at morning skate. And this is Bednar after the game talking about why he pulled Scott Wedgwood.
2: I thought, like, Wedgie was playing hard. You know, I think, you know, maybe he looked a little, like, too aggressive on a couple of those. Like, the penalty kill, there was, you know, ends up without a stick, getting aggressive, coming across, and then they find the back of the net. The next one, you know, gets a piece of taser. I think it's a pass, and it ends up in the empty net. He's out too far. And I just felt like, you know, like, from what I've seen out of Blackwood here recently, an arrested guy.
0: A little bit more from Bednar.
2: Just felt like they had all the momentum and all the steam early in that game, and we needed to do something. We needed to do something to kind of get our guys fired up and going, and was hoping that would be part of it.
0: All right, so it wasn't. That was the hope, but it wasn't. Just being real, I have no issue with pulling Scott Wedgwood. I wouldn't have done it in that exact setup, but I'm not the coach. I trust Jared Bednar. He, you know, he's got his fingers on the pulse of what's going on, looking for a spark. I got it. But then to turn around and start Blackwood. Now, if that's what happens, now I think that's going to happen. This was Bednar from just a couple hours ago when asked after morning skate today, will Blackwood get the start?
3: Yeah, we'll see. Possibly. Yeah, I don't answer hypothetically. Well, but
4: him getting, seeing some pucks last game and not being totally full. You guys have played game of the month or whatever, like, how beneficial is that?
3: Well, I mean, he's looked sharp for us. Like, I really liked his practices and the time that he spent on the ice with UC. We're getting good reports, and, you know, like I said at the start of the playoffs, we're probably going to need both guys, and it's how we ran all year, and we have confidence in both guys, and I think Mackenzie's, like, ready to play. He wants a net.
0: You know I love me some Jared Bednar, and we've disagreed, you and I, on Jared Bednar for years now. But I'll be damned if he is not opening up a can of worms here between the pipes.
1: Yeah, I mean, look, it could turn out to be a stroke of genius, right? Blackwood goes out there tonight, plays great, the Avs win, they're up 3-1, and now I guess you just ride the hot hand, and Blackwood would stay in net until something maybe happens down the road where he has to get pulled. But I just feel like he's opening the can of worms. Where, what do you do if Mackenzie Blackwood plays poorly tonight? Can you go back to Scott Wedgwood? And we were doing the crosstalk. Jake Shapiro was sitting right in this seat and said, oh, yeah, you could do that. He's been in this situation before. And I know what he meant of, like, he's a career backup. He's used to getting yanked and then going back in there down the road. Like, he's not really used to being the night-in, night-out guy. But you pushed back, and I think you were on the money. He's never been in this position in postseason.
5: Never.
1: It's different doing it on a Tuesday night in February versus you got yanked from a playoff game.
5: Right.
1: Which does kind of scapegoat you. And I understand what Jared Bednar was trying to do. You can't bench everybody else. That's kind of the one move you can make in the game to send a message to your team.
5: I understood it.
1: I did too. But it also made it sound like, or it made it look like it was Wedgwood's fault. And they were power play goal, a 4-on-3, a 4-on-4. He lost his stick in one play. Was he being overly aggressive when he lost his stick? Maybe. I mean, Jared Bednar's going to know that answer a heck of a lot better than I'm going to know that answer. But I also tend to look at whatever sport you're playing. Give me the guy who's being overly aggressive than the guy who's being passive. I mean, not to keep bringing up the Nuggets, but we would have taken a lot of players on the Nuggets being overly aggressive.
5: Sure.
1: In the Timberwolves series.
5: Sure.
1: That seems like a pretty easy thing to, like, dial back. Hey, maybe in this situation, we got to do this, we got to do that. It just tells me what I've been telling everybody all along of why I don't like this situation and why goaltending was my number one concern. Not that it was a huge concern, but something has to be atop the list just by default, is that it told me they don't truly have a number one goaltender. If it's game 7 of the Stanley Cup final, who's going to be in net? The Avs can't answer that question. Every other team I feel like that's a legit Stanley Cup contender this year and most years could answer that question barring an injury.
5: Yeah.
1: And the Avs can't. That's a concern. James, it just is.
5: I don't know who's starting game 5, let alone game 7.
1: Exactly.
5: And so, and this is why it can be a slippery slope here. And, you know, and I know my man Jake was like, well, they won it, you know, with this setup in 2022, they played 2 goals. I'm like, that's because one got a stick to the eye and literally almost lost his eyeball. You don't choose this. You're dealt this hand. And it didn't feel like the Avs were dealt enough here to make a massive change in the middle of the second round. Because here's the thing, and I would like to believe that it works like this in life. Like, if I... Well, just a silly example, right? If I'm on time for work every single day for years, right? 99 times out of 100, I'm on time. But there's one time that I'm 40 minutes late. I would like to think that other people would believe something happened here.
1: They're sending out a search party.
5: There's something at play here. Yeah. He has earned the benefit of the doubt based on his previous resume in that department. Scott Wedgwood was just the starting goaltender for a team that was the number one team in the league, who led the NHL in save percentage, led the NHL in goals against, gave up 2 total even strength 5-on-5 goals in the entire first round, and was awesome in games 1 and game 2. It was a collective wholesale failure on the part of the Avalanche, everyone, okay, that he is kind of the face of in that moment, and I understood it, like I said. But then parlaying that instance where everyone was the worst version of themselves on Saturday night, and that's what leads to the goaltender change, Scott Wedgwood, in my opinion, has built up enough equity here to outlast Saturday night. There's enough there to draw from. It feels like a bit of an overreaction. It could be a stroke of genius. Maybe Blackwood, you know, pitches a shutout tonight. We're coming in here talking about, man, this dude knows the temperature of his team and pushing the right buttons. But if it doesn't go that way and the Avs lose and the series is tied 2-2, what you do beyond game 4, it's, man, this could get tricky in a hurry.
1: Now, in Jared Bednar's defense, Scott Wedgwood has given up 11 goals already in this series, right? 6 and then 2 and then the 3 the other night.
5: Mm-hmm.
1: So, while I don't think what happened the other night was enough for him to get yanked, maybe it was the cumulative effect of, like, that's 11 times they've gotten one past you in 2 and a not quite a half a game. What were they? What did he get? Where was he? Where were they at in the game when he got yanked? It was in the second period.
5: Yeah.
1: Right. So, almost halfway through the game. So 2.5 games, he's given up 11 goals. That's a disturbing trend, but it goes back to well before this. There was a reason Jared Bednar wouldn't declare Scott Wedgwood the number one goaltender. And it wasn't because he wanted to give himself, well, maybe it was that he wanted to give himself these options. I just don't understand why you'd want to do that. Why would you as a head coach want to be in a position where night in, night out, you were trying to throw a dart and guess who was going to be the hot hand? I would much rather have a guy that, yeah, I like the backup, and if we need to go to him because we, you know, our goaltender gets a stick in the eye and we have to play him for a few games here, we feel confident in him and we think that his teammates will rally around him. That's the other thing when you go back to the cup run. When Darcy Kuemper has to miss some games because he gets the stick in the eye, It's the backup. Everybody knows it's the backup. The team kind of rallies around him. You're not going to have that sort of emotional thing with the Avs tonight. It's like, oh, I guess we're giving this guy a shot. It just feels off to me, but there's a reason why he wouldn't name him that. And everybody wanted to tell me, you know, he led the league in this stat, and he led the league in that stat, and he got robbed of being a Vezina Trophy finalist. Well, the head coach didn't believe that. Otherwise, if he truly thought he should have been a Vezina finalist, he'd name him the number one goaltender. He just would have. And now here we are after one loss. They've lost one game in the playoffs.
5: God, it's a can of worms here.
1: And we have a goaltender controversy.
5: Ugh.
1: People who don't want to use the word controversy, I think there's a debate to be made that he shouldn't make the switch, so therefore it is a controversy. He should have gone back to Scott Wedgwood, and maybe you have a really quick hook tonight if you need it, but I think that's what you should have done. It's the consistency, right? It's just the continuity of it, and instead he's making the switch. I'll tell you what, if it doesn't go well, you don't think it's a controversy now, that's fine. I'm getting a lot of that.
5: Sure.
1: But if it doesn't go well tonight for Mackenzie Blackwood, there certainly will be a controversy at that point.
5: All right, we'll see what happens a little bit later tonight. We'll do a full-blown preview at the top of the hour at 5 o'clock. I'm a little bit nervous heading into this game here tonight. And
1: makes two of us.
5: We'll continue to examine the layers of everything at play. All right, the Nuggets have a big-picture problem if what was said on Friday is actually true. We'll talk about why next.
6: Game 3 didn't go Colorado's way. Minnesota cashed in where it counts, dominating on special teams and swinging the momentum in their favor on home ice. Power play chances, penalty kills, the Wild made theirs matter. Meanwhile, the Avalanche turned to a goalie change, searching for a spark, but couldn't slow the surge. Now the series tightens and the Avs are on the hunt for answers. Can Colorado regroup and flip the script in Game 4? Denver Sports 104.3 The Fan. Denver's playoff headquarters.
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0: All right, the Nuggets have a big picture problem. If what was said on Friday is actually true. So the season-ending press conference on Friday, less than inspiring. I mean, we can just kind of agree there.
1: For sure. It didn't instill confidence that they're going to get it right this offseason.
0: No, definitely not. I went back and watched it over the weekend, and I watched it in its entirety on Friday, but just, you know, letting the dust settle, seeing it for, because it was long. There was so much that was said. James, it was a 47-minute press conference with four different principles within the organization. So I wanted to just go and saturate myself with it, watch it for a second time. I'll do this with games, you know, especially with Broncos. And, man, one of the things that stood out that I really did not like, and I can promise you, you know, I didn't wake up on Friday morning like, okay, today at 11 o'clock, I'm going to look for things to crush Josh Kroenke on. That's just not what happened. It was this time last year where I was very complimentary of Josh Kroenke's press conference. And so this time around, just a little bit different of a tune. But one of my least favorite intersections within that press conference on Friday that went nearly an hour was Josh Kroenke saying this.
2: From my perspective, as I move between teams, and I said this to our group last year when we made the changes that we did, if there's a title or a responsibility that I guess I would give myself that I take very seriously, it would be our chief culture officer. I want to understand the humans behind what's going on with our teams. And I think that's where you get a real read of how competitive that we're going to be. I think that there's times where, you know, the culture of a group of people is a very living, breathing thing. I've heard it described in different ways by some really intelligent people over the years, some in sports, some out of sports, how it's, you know, it requires a daily maintenance. I've watched the Nuggets culture come out of the ground. I've watched the Avalanche culture come out of the ground, and both have championship cultures in their own way. And the Denver Nuggets culture, without a doubt, over the last 12 months, it's evolved. And there have been some, as it has evolved, there have been, you know, just like any kind of organism, as you evolve into a different place, there might be a hole that emerges you didn't expect. And so I think that while I was frustrated by a few things, I also understood a few things about more about the people that are involved, and we're going to look to try to address that this summer.
0: All right, so there was a lot there in that 1 minute and 14 second response. But here's how I'll just summarize my thoughts and why it bothered me. One, you know, calling yourself the chief cultural officer sounds like something DeAndre Jordan would have said at the end of the bench a couple years ago. Yeah. As he's getting candy and he's a vibes guy.
1: Yeah, he's waving the towel.
0: Right. It's kind of wild that during that response, the more that I thought about it, he's referring to his own self as the cultural setter and then refers to that culture as a living, breathing organization or organization that needs to be managed on a daily basis with the understanding, the part that makes it wild, with the understanding that Josh Kroenke is the farthest thing from being around on a daily basis.
1: Yeah.
0: And like the fact that like I just stepped back and I didn't like it on Friday, but when I stepped back and listened to it again, and the fact that self-contained within that response, he's talking about the day-to-day maintenance and he's the one to do it when you are not around every day. And I'm not saying he has to be, but you can't be not around and say you're the leader of the culture. Those two things do not go together, James.
1: No, because you know who's going to set the culture? Someone who is around every day.
0: Correct.
1: He's 100% right that it requires daily maintenance.
0: Definitely.
1: That is the way it is. But you can't establish the culture at your household if you're working on an oil rig out in the Gulf for 2 months.
0: Nope.
1: And then you parachute in for a weekend, see the kids, and then you're out of town again for another 2 months.
0: That's right.
1: Might be the reality of your situation. Doesn't make you a deadbeat dad.
0: Nope.
1: But you're not establishing the culture in that household. Your wife is, if she's there every single day.
0: Mm-hmm.
1: Heck, the kids might be at some point.
0: Correct.
1: The tail starts wagging the dog.
0: Correct.
1: And I think someone is going to set the culture in any organization, any type of group, and it is someone who is there influencing it every single day. The reason Greg Penner has changed the culture around the Broncos?
0: Definitely.
1: He's there every day.
0: Literally ever present. I've talked about it for 2-3 years now. Like, he hasn't missed a training camp practice.
1: Yeah.
0: He's in every war room shot in the draft. Like, he's there ever present. So, yeah, like, someone like that, the culture has changed over there. Has Sean Payton had a lot to do with it? For sure. But it started with Greg Penner. So, I did not... It's so... It's just such, it was such a flimsy part of the press conference on Friday that, and I hope that that's not actually what he believes, because when you're running all these different teams and you're just there on a game to game basis for the playoffs and maybe, I don't know, 8 other games during the regular season, I hope that that's not what he genuinely believes to be true. Because if that is true, if that is authentically true, the Denver Nuggets are in even bigger trouble than I already think that they are.
1: Well, I think he does believe it, but I think I want to hope he misspoke a little bit. And I think given the fact that he's bouncing back and forth, he's over in England with the Arsenal and, you know, he's in LA with the Rams. And I mean, they got a lot going on.
0: Yeah.
1: So if you really do want to set the culture as the owner, but you're not going to be here all the time, then you set the culture by hiring the right head coach who's there every single day, setting the culture you want. That's how you do it. My hope is that's what he meant. That I like the culture that David Adelman's established here, and so therefore that's why I'm keeping him as the head coach, because he's embodying what I want. If I was here every single day, if I could be here every single day, this is the culture I would want to create. Because I can't be, I'm going to instill someone that will be here every day that will do what I, you know, kind sure, of the things sure, I would do if I
0: sure,
1: was here.
0: Sure.
1: De facto, right? And that's what I'm hoping he meant. Now,
0: he literally referred to himself as the chief cultural officer. Do you think he's talking about someone else truly?
1: But he's in the C level, right? Like, you're picking your people. Yeah, you gotta make the right hires.
0: That's just not what he said.
1: It's the only thing that would make it make sense to me.
0: Yeah.
1: Is if that's what he actually meant. Because how do you say it requires daily maintenance and no, you're not here most of the time? And I've been critical of that fact for a long time.
0: You have.
1: And people push back on it, and that's fine. But I think it's vitally important that the owner of the team is around the team. Now, you can be overly involved. You can be Jerry Jones, and Greg Penner isn't that. Yeah, he's in the war room, but he's not making picks.
0: Right.
1: He's not making trades. He hires people who know more about football than him to do those things. But he's there, and he knows what's going on. Just a year ago, Josh Kroenke didn't know about the rift between Mike Malone and Calvin Booth.
0: But how did he not know?
1: Because he's not here.
0: That's right.
1: So
0: that's right. That's right.
1: And if he just said, hey, I wasn't here. I want to be the chief culture officer. I know that requires daily maintenance. And then in the last 12 months,
0: but that's
1: he
0: what
1: was
0: I'm
1: there
0: saying.
1: Every year
0: no,
1: or every day?
0: Yeah, and that's what I'm saying, because he's referencing what he told the guys last year. And we're here a year later. Josh wasn't around through the regular season.
1: It was news when he showed up at game five.
0: I know.
1: It was news when the owner came to a playoff game. It's not news when Greg Penner shows up at a game.
0: No, it's news when he's not there.
1: Yeah, it'd be breaking news. It'd be all points bulletin. Where is he?
0: Yeah.
1: Send out the search committee. Yeah, that one made no sense. And it was they spent a lot of time in that 47 minutes trying to justify the things they're doing, and they just don't add up.
0: No, they don't. Okay, over the weekend, we did get our first look at the new Broncos running back. We'll take a look at and hear from Jonah Coleman next.
3: 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Meanwhile, the Avalanche turned to a goalie change, searching for a spark, but couldn't slow the surge. 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
0: All right, so we had Broncos minicamp over the weekend. And, you know, probably one of the least interesting Bronco rookie minicamps that you'll come across. Now, I find it all interesting, just speaking for myself. But within the spectrum of what we've had previously with a first-round quarterback coming in here, first-round pick of any sort, there was no first-round pick or a second-round pick at Broncos minicamp for the first time since 1995.
1: It was the least interesting draft weekend in a long time in Broncos country, so it stands to reason to be one of the least interesting rookie mini camps in a long time. Doesn't mean there aren't some guys down there that eventually will help this team. I think, though, if you're looking at it objectively, there weren't a lot of guys on the field over the weekend who you would expect to help this team this year.
0: Right.
1: And, you know, we're all worried about the present, right? Like, and there's a team that should be worried about the present. They're coming off a 14-3 season. They missed the Super Bowl by 3 points. And if their quarterback doesn't break his ankle in the divisional round, they probably play in the Super Bowl.
0: More on that soon.
1: It's about right now.
0: Right.
1: So a bunch of guys that down the road, when you have to pay your quarterback big money and you're looking for some guys still on rookie contracts to fill some voids in the trenches, like, okay, that you need those guys, but it's not exactly, you know, glamorous right now.
0: No. If there was a guy that's like, man, I could see that guy on the field like pretty quickly, it's Jonah Coleman, you know, the fourth round running back out of Washington. And listen close here, you know, and before I play this clip, Sean Payton refers to a Peloton. I know when we hear Peloton nowadays, you think of like the bike that you buy.
1: Yeah.
0: But the meaning of Peloton, it's like a group of riders, right? Which is, of course, what Peloton does. That's their. But I just, you know, to put it out there, because he says it a couple times. This was, listen close, Sean Payton asked about Jonah Coleman and his rookie minicamp.
20: Here is the one challenge with this camp. It's the only camp that we have in a year where there's not a Peloton conditioning-wise. There's guys that are in great shape, there's guys in the middle of the pack, and there's guys that are in awful shape. And normally, when you go into any camp, you've got a group that's been conditioning. Like when we get into OTAs or mini camp in June, there's a B, A level of conditioning. There's a Peloton, a group. And in this camp, it's always difficult. So, you know, a guy like Jonah's is, you know, his schedule probably was a lot different than some of these other guys. He's in good shape. There's certain things you want to, when you're in this type of drill setting, you want to give him, and then he's picked it up well. He's looked really good.
0: You hear the code there? You hear, like, the code language?
1: He goes out of his way with this long explanation about the Peloton, about how some guys are in good shape, okay shape, and terrible shape. But then he says he's in good shape. Like, well, what made you go down that path?
0: But he also said, and his schedule was probably a little bit different than some of these other guys.
1: Meaning he was, you know, not exactly, you know, on the Peloton.
0: Right, like,
1: That's what was going on. And look, I mean, Jonah Coleman's listed at 5'8", 220. He's a bit of, you know, the old bowling ball type running
0: back. Yeah, built like a fire hydrant.
1: Yes, he's got thighs that look like tree trunks.
0: Yep.
1: So he's, you know, kind of a thicker back anyway. So maybe put on a few LBs. It doesn't matter what he's weighing in May.
0: No, but I'm really excited to watch Jonah Coleman for reasons that maybe we can even get into as early as tomorrow. But yeah, if you're listening the right way, that's a coach in May kind of hinting at Jonah Coleman not in the best shape.
1: He was sending a message to him, and I think he was probably sending a message to a group of guys. But yeah, I mean, if you had to pick somebody out of their rookie class that's going to make an impact, he'd be the logical choice because it's not a great room. even with J.K. Dobbins coming back, because J.K. Dobbins is always injured, and it's the easiest position typically for a rookie to step in,
0: hit the ground running,
1: and have an impact.
0: Yeah.
1: So he will be fun to watch in training camp, and my guess is by then he'll be in better shape than he was this past weekend.
0: Yeah, and there's even a reason maybe why that he's not in tip-top shape. We'll talk about that tomorrow. Okay, what did you make of the Bo Nix injury update? And what's three keys for the Avs to come home with a 3-1 series lead? Also, Bednar making a bold move ahead of Game 4. We'll get to all of that as we are on the doorstep of 40 consecutive minutes of commercial-free sports talk coming up next.
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0: Why don't you just tell us what brought you to Step Denver and what has been your experience in Step Denver?
21: I just didn't want to die. 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And when I was in California, I had just given up. I didn't want to live anymore. I didn't care if I lived or died. And something told me to give him a call, and so I called him, and I was here 3 days later.
0: Wow! Is it safe to say that Step Denver has changed your life?
21: 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I was changing my life entirely from top to bottom.
0: What would you say, Todd, to someone who is maybe dealing with a similar situation that you were dealing with and is considering walking through the doors of Step Denver?
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0: Man, I cannot tell you how much we appreciate that and being vulnerable and sharing your story. 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
0: If you are struggling with addiction or want to make a donation to help the men who are calling Step to get their life back today, please visit stepdenver.org.
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All right, rolling downhill here on a Monday. What did you make of the Bo Nix injury update? We will get to that here in just a second. But before we do, guys, spring is here. It means it's time for our annual, it's turned into an annual, brouhaha. I think this is the third year we've done this. You can join us Friday, May 22nd from 2 to 6 p.m. for our first stop at Schoolyard Beer Garden in Denver's Golden Triangle. It

0: Major was not a surprise. I was just talking to Bo. We had five other players that staged surgeries where there's a step, they evaluate, and then a second step. We had five. He was the sixth that actually went through that. No surprises. We feel real good about where he's at.
1: All right. I know we've talked about this before. We're resetting it because we heard from the head coach in a formal fashion for the first time this offseason on this subject beyond the season-ending press conference. There's really nothing transformative that he said that like recalibrates anything else that I thought in my head. No surprises. Everything was planned. There's nothing to see here. And I just continue to almost throw out my arm, tossing the challenge flag of just things that I don't believe.
2: I just keep picturing the old Pinocchio cartoons where the nose just starts growing as they keep talking.
1: Uh-huh.
2: Like, no surprises, really? Doesn't mean this is the end of the world. Doesn't mean it's going to throw off Bo Nix's season.
1: Nope.
2: But you're insulting my intelligence by saying there's no surprises.
1: That's right.
2: Then you go out of your way to have this stat that five guys did this where it was we take a step, and then we evaluate, and then we take another step, and, Bo's the sixth one. Like, that was the plan all along. No, it wasn't. We never have heard anything about that. It's never been said even back at the beginning, it could have been like, hey, we always go in, we have the first surgery, 80, 85% of the time that gets everything. If not, we'll evaluate it. We got plenty of time, long off season. We'll fix it the second. Like, never even a hint at that.
1: And even if you thought it was 30% possible, you would probably lay the groundwork in advance so there is
2: exactly
1: not fire alarms or concerns like mine.
2: Exactly. And so that's, I don't buy it. Then the other funny thing, and I didn't catch it the first time we listened to that today, but Sean Payton can't help himself. Once again, he starts putting out some dates, right? It wasn't just, hey, he'll be ready for training camp. We may see him in June. Sets it up. If he ain't out there in June,
1: we're all going
2: to ask, why is he not here in June? You said he might be. So if he's not, there's a reason for it, and it's most likely not a positive reason. He could have just left well enough alone of like, listen, but we're going to protect him from himself. He wants to be out there. No, nobody would have wondered then in June if he's not out there, because they told us he'll be ready for training camp. And if he is out there in June, it's a pleasant surprise. And everybody's like, all right, ahead of schedule.
1: Right.
2: Why throw that out there? Even though he didn't guarantee it, he just said he might. Okay, well, that means something didn't go according to plan. If he's not, he might. If it goes according to plan, he will be. If it doesn't go according to plan, he won't be. That's my simplistic brain looking at it. I just don't know why he keeps creating these scenarios.
1: Well, if you have the ability to think for yourself, all right, and I'm not trying to be insulting, even though that did just come across like that, because there is just a large portion of Broncos country who believes whatever is said into a microphone, whatever, the talking points are from the organization. And I, in some ways, and I think we disagree on this, I understand why the Broncos are trying to control the message here, because it's the only thing that you can control. You can't control the stability of his ankle. You can't control, what specific date he's going to be back to 100%. But right now you can control the message. And I think they're doing that. I think you have some good pushback on this. I know you'll get to, but I'll just continue to say, if you were paying attention in February and the three leading principals of the Denver Broncos, head coach, general manager, and owner, are all on the same page that he's going to be ready to go for the offseason, and there's no hint of a potential issue down the road, there's no hint of it, and then now we're circling back and changing that entire plan, like something happened, whether it was an incomplete surgery, whether he had a setback, working out, playing basketball. I don't know. But this was not always the plan. I heard Stoke and Stink talking about it this morning, and those guys coming from an NFL perspective of like, never would you do a surgery after the season where it's like, we'll do this now, and the plan is to go back into the same ankle and do some more surgery. Like, I don't even need to hear from guys like that, but the fact that I am, it just validates like the just paying attention and being concerned.
2: Yeah, it doesn't make any sense. Like, they don't want to open you up a second time. Well, in Bo Nix's case, it's the fifth time on that ankle, but for this particular injury, a second time, I just don't buy it. I do understand what you're saying if they're trying to control the narrative. I get that. I just disagree with how they're

0: going about it. Like, they keep creating these milestones that when they're missed add to the concern level. And also it's one of those things of like, it's May. It shouldn't be that big of a story now. They're almost making it a bigger story by the things they keep saying.
1: Mm.
0: And if all along it was just like, hey, it's February. We got a long off season here. We're going to get Bo right. The goal is to make sure he's ready to go start a training camp. That would have been a really simple message. Then none of this other stuff would have mattered. Then if he's not out there for minicamp, it's just like, listen, we're just being careful. We're just going to be smart. And we would all said, yeah, that's a good plan. Why get him hurt in June? That makes no sense. Why put him at risk in June? Now for everything he misses, we're going to be asking the question of, was there a setback?
1: Right.
0: Was there a problem?
1: Right.
0: Was this a bad thing? And look, I know it's all different, but like, I have to have reconstructive surgery on my wrist. And there's a chance, like, you know, partially because of age, arthritis, like, it may not work. So if they go in there and they do it, I go through my 12 weeks of cast and rehab and all that stuff, and it doesn't work, then they go back in and they fuse it because that's the second option. If I go in for the second surgery, it's because the first one didn't go according to plan.
1: Right.
0: I didn't sign up for two.
1: Yeah.
0: That's like, we got to go fix something because it's not quite right. Again, anybody with a, to use your phrase, with a working brain can put two and two together here and get pretty close to four.
1: Yeah. And well, and let me just add this on. And I know I have mentioned this, but it deserves to be emphasized on a day like today. Because we're probably not going to talk about this tomorrow and maybe not for the rest of the week unless we get some sort of news, social media post, something like that. What?
0: A video of him running and we're Zapruder filming it again, yes. Breaking down yes. The leaves on the trees.
1: Yes, yes, yes. I'm here for it.
0: Me too.
1: For me, I've heard a lot of this. Wake me up when it's day one of training camp. You know, it's May. Why do we care if he's out there? Okay, I got all that, and I understand that. September is a lot more important than May. July is more important than June. But that is not my concern here. My concern, James, is not whether Bo Nix is going to be ready for day one of training camp or week one of the season. Far from it. My concern is long-term, big picture. With the evidence that I had leading into the final weekend of the season, or really the divisional round, This is a 10-year proposition. This is the solve for the previous decade when you were looking for a guy like Bo Nix. I feel like my concern level and my alert level with this is matching the importance of Bo. It's a big deal because Bo is a big deal. And the Broncos were wandering through the quarterback desert for a long time and they found their guy. But there's something else going on here. And it does It for me, it's a cause for concern, not week one, but week 16 when the weather's cold, going into the postseason, this time next year, after they choose to extend him for $250, like we're talking about $250 million decision here from the organization. And this stuff, this, you know, brittle bone stuff, this, you know, predisposed, I'm using that in quotes, that's the surgeon's word. Like the same surgeon who has done every single operation on Bo Nix since he was in high school, they're not all different guys. It's the same guy. And that guy said his ankle was predisposed. Now, Sean shouldn't have said that. But now I have that information in addition to five different times going into the ankle. This is a larger concern whether he's ready for, because I know he's going to be ready for training camp. I understand that. And someone's going to victory lap me in that moment. That's fine. But I just, my concern goes beyond who's right and who's wrong. It's his importance to the Denver Broncos over the coming years. And I could just continue to be deeply concerned about the long-term health here.
0: Well, if all we were dealing with was Bo Nix got hurt in the divisional game, they had a surgery, they looked at it and said, hey, it's not quite right. They went back in and fixed it again, and now he's going to miss some mini camp, but we think he'll be ready for training camp. If that was it, we'd all say he's 25 years old.
1: That's right.
0: There's not a big worry here.
1: That's right.
0: There's no reason to panic. He'll be fine. Even if he misses a couple weeks in training camp because of this setback, no big deal. Wins the opener. Who they playing? Let's just make sure he's on the field. Because how much is he going to play in the preseason anyway? Very little.
1: Good question.
0: Based on, you know,
1: I think he needs to play. You got a new play caller.
0: I mean,
1: you're in a Super Bowl window. I don't think you're going into year three. I don't know. You just skip preseason. I don't know if we're there yet.
0: I tend to think they need to play that as well. Right, we saw the Nathaniel Hackett, Russell Wilson's first year here. He didn't play a down in preseason. That's not why it turned out the way it did, but it didn't help matters.
1: Right.
0: The first time he was on the field as a Bronco was in Seattle.
1: And we've seen this team start slow for two straight years.
0: For sure. So, but it's the fact that he's had the previous injuries, the predisposition that you talked about that the doctor said, it all just kind of adds up of like, oh man, this is trending in a bad direction. It's a body part that as you injure it more and more and more and more, and anybody who's ever turned an ankle playing basketball knows this, it just gets worse and worse.
1: That's right.
0: You roll your ankle stepping on a crack in the sidewalk after you've rolled it 12 times playing hoops.
1: Yeah, this isn't Tommy John where you could argue it gets stronger.
0: Like, right.
1: No, that's not this.
0: And it's a part of the body. Yes, you can do things to strengthen your ankle a bit, but it's not like it's a shoulder or something where there's a bunch of muscles around it
1: mm-hmm.
0: that you can really work and build up. You never talk about, that guy really built up his ankles.
1: No.
0: That's just not a conversation you have. So it's like, how do you really fix it other than surgically? And when those seem to not be working as well as they had hoped, it's a huge cause for concern because they're a Super Bowl contender with him. They're a top 10 pick without him.
1: Correct.
0: That's
1: correct.
0: That's
1: yes.
0: how important he is to this team.
1: Yes. So that's why, in conclusion here, before we move on, that's why I do not understand, after just exhausting the conversation, putting everything that we know, you know, as pieces of evidence on the table, I do not understand the mindset of there's nothing to see here. We can disagree on the levels of concern, right? I heard Mark say this morning he's at a 4, Stokely's at an 8. We can disagree on the spectrum of concern, but what I cannot entertain is the mindset that there is no spectrum. There's nothing to see here at all. And there is a portion of this fan base and our listeners that think there is nothing to see here, and I would say I don't think you're paying close enough attention.
0: Yeah, the level of concern can't be zero. I feel like that's just being naive.
1: Agreed.
0: Right? Like, and maybe Mark's right. It should be a 4. I'm with you in Stoke. I'm at an 8. But I wake up at a 6. Like, I'm just worried constantly about stuff. So when I start hearing these things, I start getting closer to pegging the meter all the way to the 10.
1: Right, right.
0: But to say it's a 0 is just looking at life through orange-tinted glasses.
1: I agree.
0: It just is.
1: I agree. Because and here's the...
0: Uh-oh, you don't want to say it.
1: No, because I know how I sound when I say it. But if I were to just give you two options, what do you think the most likely is? That after 5 ankle surgeries at 25 years old, that you're completely out of the woods and there's nothing to see here ever again moving forward? Or that this is going to pop back up? There's going to be a number 6. There could be a number 7. I know, just deduction skills, that it's probably going to pop back up.
0: I think you're 100% correct. I mean, the guy who sits at this table in the morning at 20-some surgeries, they became more and more frequent as that number got higher and higher and higher than it was when it was 1, 2, 3. Like, they just tend to keep happening. I also, though, if the question was, what do I think is more likely? He's going to play the whole season or not play the whole season? I would say the whole season, because he's missed one game as a Bronco.
1: The evidence suggests that he'll be available.
0: And so if it's cleanups every year,
1: That's not great,
0: yeah, but it's...
1: I'm not worried about a cleanup every year when, like, it's the major surgeries, like, and then the cleanups. The major surgeries come first, and a major surgery just prevented the Broncos from going to the Super Bowl. That's a big deal. And I was told last week, you make a mountain out of a molehill. I don't know. I think, like, missing out on a trip to the Super Bowl, that's closer to a mountain than a molehill.
0: Yeah,
1: that's just me, though.
0: He's missed one game, but it was a big game.
1: Yeah, biggest game of his life.
0: Biggest game this organization's had in a decade. And he wasn't able to play because of this injury that is a recurring injury.
1: That's right.
0: So, yeah, I mean, again, to call it a 0 is silly. Maybe you and I are being overly panicked about it.
1: Maybe.
0: And I hope I'm wrong.
1: Yeah.
0: And come training camp, he's out there. He looks great. They go all season without him having any issues with the ankle. I'm just going to be holding my breath all season long because now we know this problem is there. Think about it. Before he got hurt in the AFC title game, none of us knew he had ankle issues.
1: No. No.
0: I mean, how much we've learned since then?
1: You know who did, though? Bo.
0: Bo, for sure.
1: He knew on the sideline what happened. It was a familiar feeling to him that he was warning teammates, you won't have me next week.
0: Well, and it sounded like in the post-game press conference, I don't think even Sean knew it.
1: I know. And that's where you get into, like, how could you not know, but was he being real? It felt like he was being real in that moment.
0: Yeah, 100%.
1: All right, this is KKFN. And KKFN, HD1 Longmont Denver, and KARS FM.

0: are The Drive, presented by Regen RX. Hanging out with you guys here on a Monday, just a little over an hour from puck dropping in Minnesota for a massively important game four in the NHL playoffs. Before we get to that, because I do want to break this down from every angle that we're aware of, but there is some news breaking here in real time when it comes to a legendary figure within the Denver Broncos, and that is former quarterback Craig Morton. James, it looks like you're looking at a piece of news that says he has passed away.
1: Yeah, the Broncos posted this on X about 10 minutes ago that Craig Morton passed away at the age of 83 on Saturday. So he played Ring of Famer here in Denver, played here for six seasons, led the Broncos to Super Bowl in his first year in 1977. You know, that was the season that really put this franchise on the map.
0: Yep.
1: And
0: Super Bowl 12, right?
1: Super Bowl 12.
0: Dallas Cowboys.
1: Yep. They lost to the Cowboys in that game, but he came here from Dallas, also spent time with the Giants. But yeah, he was that the Broncos hadn't had a really competent quarterback at that point, which is funny because there's two other guys that are up on the Ring of Fame that came before Craig Morton. Craig Morton was the first competent. He wasn't great by that point. He couldn't move around as well as he did earlier in his career, but just solidified that team with their great defense and then put a competent quarterback behind center. The Eminem connection, Haven Moses and Craig Morton.
0: Yeah.
1: So, yeah, the Broncos, especially back then, didn't have a lot of legendary-type players. Craig Morton was certainly in that early group. So sad news that the former quarterback passed away at the age of 83.
0: All right, we're just sort of reacting to this in real time as it's being put out there publicly for the first time. So rest in peace, Craig Morton. Okay. Shifting gears, as awkward as it is, to the puck dropping in game number four tonight. Man, it feels like I had a middle school technology teacher. Years after I was out of high school, I was probably almost 30. I was probably 27, 28.
1: Signs that you're younger than me. You had technology in middle school. We did not.
0: Yeah. So this is what was this? This was like 1998, something like that, where I'm in middle school. His name was Mr. Keating. And he said, Zach, he said, I'm going to be honest with you. I ran into him at a social event and he said, I'm going to be honest with you. He said, when I met you in middle school, you felt like an egg on the top of a roof. You were going to roll hard one way or the other. And I remember that like hit me like, damn, like that's how you viewed me, you know, at 13 years old or whatever I was at the time. And rightfully so. But that's a more dramatic way of saying tonight, game four. It feels like if this goes the Avs way, this series, for all intents and purposes, are over, going up 3-1, coming back to Denver for a massively important game five. But if you lose, and this puppy goes from 2-0 to tied. I know you'll hear some people say, series doesn't start till, you know. Okay, if you're coming back to Denver tied 2-2, and they beat the brakes off you in game number three to the 5-1, very unfamiliar sight on Saturday night, and they will not have just tied the series, they will have taken all momentum in the series, and what it could mean from a goaltending standpoint with this major change that is developing here today. Man, it just feels like just two different ends of the spectrum. There's going to be very little middle ground by midnight tonight.
1: Yeah, I think tonight is the tipping point of the postseason. I think if they win tonight, I feel like it's a coin flip that they're going to win the cup. Right? Like, they're going to win this series. Then they go on, they play Anaheim or Vegas. They're going to be favored to win that series. And then it comes down to, all right, if you get Carolina, can you beat Carolina or Montreal or Buffalo or whoever else it turns out to be? But everybody right now is looking at Carolina that's who it'd be. Like, you got a 50-50 shot of winning the cup if you win tonight.
0: And actually, by the numbers, Drew gave us this earlier in the show. If they win tonight, the chance of winning the cup goes, is it 33%?
2: Correct, 33%.
0: And if they lose, it goes down to
2: 22%.
0: 22%.
1: Okay, and because on the other side of the coin here, I feel like if they lose tonight, they got a 50-50 shot of losing this series. For all the reasons you just outlined, one, that it's 2-2, but all the momentum would be with Minnesota. And there's almost not a scenario where they could lose tonight where it wouldn't be bad. Like, if you go get blown out, and now you made a goaltender switch and that didn't work, and now you got to try and go back to the other guy, or do you stick one more game with Blackwood in pivotal game five? Like, that would be a big decision to make in a game five in a 2-2 series,
0: yeah,
1: of which guy's going to be in net. Or if you lose a game where you actually play really well and you still lose an overtime or, you know, a bad bounce here and there, you would kind of start to look at it like, uh-oh, things are just going Minnesota's way now. Like, how do we get this back up? How do we swing the pendulum back in our direction? So I just think it's huge. I think it's the tipping point game. I think your teacher from technology class could have summed this one up perfectly. It's the egg on the top of the house, and which way is it going to roll? Once it starts rolling that way, there's no way bringing it back.
0: No, and that's why, you know, on Friday, I was doing the show with Will, and I was almost like falling over myself complimenting the Avs and the professionalism of the group. But and the point I was trying to drive home on Friday afternoon, evening, was the maturity of the group. And maturity is based off experience and growing. And I was saying this group, Gabe Landeskog, Nathan MacKinnon, like, they have been a part of an Avs team that was favored to win the Stanley Cup, swept their first round, were up 2-0 in the second round, even more overwhelming favorites as they were, you know, 2 weeks prior, and go on to lose in the second round, and in fact lose four straight. Because once they lost their grip on the series against Vegas in 2021, they could never grab the rope again, and it was just burning through their hands, and they lose in six after being up 2-0. And I remember saying, man, there's a lot of outcomes. And I picked the Wild to win. I picked them to win 3-2 in overtime. But I said, like, the one thing I know that you're going to get tonight, speaking on Friday, was you're going to get a group that knows the Wild's best punch is coming. And because of their experience, because Gabe is able to say in front of the group, hey, Nate, we've been here, right? Like, we've lost control of the series, and we're not going to let it happen. And that's what you get when you accumulate those scars through experience. And the fact that their approach on Saturday night was so underwhelming, and that's to put it lightly. I mean, they're talking about after the game, James, into microphone saying, we knew they were getting their best punch. We knew we were getting our best punch from Minnesota. Almost to a man, they were saying that. And to still have that underwhelming, lackluster, non-urgent approach was very disappointing.
1: Well, it makes me question whether or not the stars on this team have championship medal. And I get it, they've won a cup, and that was great. But man, that looks like the aberration at this point, right? If they lose this series, it'd be 8 out of 9 years they've lost in the first or second round.
0: Right.
1: Now, the aberration was great. They won a cup. We all went to the parade. It was a hoot. But that would be the outlier. Because teams that have true championship medal have a killer instinct. When they have a chance to put a team away, they don't let them up off the mat, give them life, let them back into the series, and create a situation where, man, if we lose tonight, we get a couple bad bounces tonight, we may be in bad shape. No, you just end it. And look, if they'd have come out and played really well, played with some urgency, and lost because of some bad bounces, or, you know, they just couldn't get anything in the net, whatever, they kept hitting the post, like, okay, it's fine. But they showed a lack of killer instinct. That's what worries me. That's what worries me. The other part of it that worries me, when they're 6-0, and we're talking, and we knew we were getting ahead of ourselves, but the way they just were rolling, they rolled all regular season, the way they started, like, they just got bored with the season. It was so easy for them to just accumulate wins.
0: Yeah, agreed.
1: They had this sense of invincibility, and you start to get an aura about you. And it's like back how Mike Tyson was before he got knocked on his butt by Buster Douglas. He had most of those fights won before he ever stepped into the ring. The opposition was like scared to death. But as soon as somebody knocked him on his butt, he was
0: never the same.
1: He was not the same fighter.
0: Yeah, it was never the same.
1: And it wasn't just that his skills were diminished. That was part of it. He was getting older. But it was also the other guy thought he had a chance against you. And if the Avs lose tonight, the Wild will certainly look at it as, well, we got a chance against these guys.
0: Yeah.
1: We can beat these guys 2 out of 3 times.
0: Yeah.
1: Even though two of them are in Colorado. Because
0: yeah,
1: home ice doesn't mean a ton historically in the NHL playoffs. But if the Avs win tonight, take care of business, get back on track, that invincibility is still there. They're 7-1. They had a blip at that point. That's why another reason why, not only for this series, but beyond, it's a tipping point game.
0: It is a tipping point game. And because what will also happen is, yeah, the other fighter in your analogy has belief. He's seen it done. But what also happens is to the opposition, to the Tyson in this case, to the Avalanche, doubt and demons start to creep in. Because make no mistake, this group has demons. They do. And it's been a presidential term since they won that cup. And every year, and it's been dramatic. These have been dramatic losses, right? So it's one of these things where as the belief grows in the one fighter, the doubt and demons creep in the other. And I would just love to squelch any of those thoughts creeping in. The Avs are a better team. But we've seen, in my opinion, I've seen Avs teams that I thought were better than their opposition lose. You know, flat out. I've seen them lose.
1: Most of the times in the 8 of the 9 years where they've lost in the first round, they were favorites.
0: Right.
1: Like the prohibitive favorite to win the cup, or one of the two or three.
0: Yes.
1: They were certainly the favorite in the series because they didn't lose in the conference finals to another one of the two or three favorites or into the cup or in the cup final. They lost in the first or second round. So most of the time, I know last year Dallas was in the group, but for the most part, they've lost to lesser teams. The Seattle Kraken.
0: That was, and that's another one. It's, and I know there was some dramatic stuff happening within that series, but that's another one that was just hard to shake.
1: And when you have that history, if you lose tonight, they'll say all the right things into a microphone, but then it turns into, in the back of their minds, here we go again.
0: You're right.
1: And that's impossible to shut that voice off. It really is. The other thing that'll happen tonight, and it's why I've hated this goaltender situation from the get-go, and it's not because I doubted Scott Wedgwood. It's because I did not want to have this moment we're having now, because if they lose tonight and Blackwood doesn't play well, not only is Jared Bednar going to get questions, everybody in that room is going to get questions of, hey, who should be in net?
0: 1,000%.
1: And they'll say the right things. We have faith in both of them, believe in both of them. They have an answer in their mind. Every single guy in that room will have a true answer.
0: But it might be different from the guy across the room.
1: Exactly. And that's the problem. That starts to divide the room if half of them are in Wedgie's camp, half of them are in Blackwood's camp. If you gave them a, you know, Sean Payton latte and they would answer the question truthfully, they all have an answer.
0: What do you think the room is actually right now? If it's a you're doing a pie chart here.
1: Ooh, boy.
0: Hold on, I'm gonna write down my answer.
1: I'm going to say, I think the room is 75% Scott Wedgwood, 25% Mackenzie Blackwood.
0: I wrote down 65-35 Scott Wedgwood.
1: And just because some of the veteran guys in there that have been around are going with the guy that's got a better track record. Hey, we've seen this guy for years. We know what he can do.
0: Scott Wedgwood overtook the position. He was not supposed to be the guy. He took it by force. And by the end of March, it was like, yeah, if you have a, and there was some big games down the stretch against Dallas, and Bednar went with Scott Wedgwood. There was a game against Dallas where they didn't go with Wedgwood. They went with Blackwood. He got pulled. Wedgwood went in, and they came back and won the game.
1: And look, this is probably a bad analogy, but at the time it was happening, it was similar of, because it can work out. It's the Patriots. Tom Brady wasn't the plan the first year they won a Super Bowl.
0: No, for sure.
1: Drew Bledsoe got knocked out.
0: Yeah.
1: And then in the AFC title game, Tom Brady gets hurt. And Drew Bledsoe has to come in and lead him to a win.
0: He played well, Drew,
1: on the road
0: game.
1: Against the Steelers.
0: It's Pittsburgh, that's right.
1: Heading into the Super Bowl,
0: right?
1: Bill Belichick had to make a decision.
0: That's
1: who's
0: right.
1: Starting the game.
0: Great memory.
1: The veteran who's making, he had a $100 million deal back then.
0: And who was also the number one pick in the draft and also had already led the Patriots to a Super Bowl when Tom Brady was at Michigan.
1: Right, exactly. And who had just played well in the AFC title game.
0: Right.
1: Or the kid who's coming off of an ankle injury. But you know what? He got us here. He was great all season long. It's a similar kind of decision. Now, it sounds kind of silly because one guy's the greatest quarterback of all time. The other guy, Drew Bledsoe, was pretty darn good.
0: Pretty darn good.
1: It's that, and that was a decision Bill Belichick had to make. Bill Belichick is arguably the greatest coach in NFL history. Jared Bednar ain't in that conversation when it comes to NHL. So, I don't know, man. He's created a situation that I just do not like. It has too many ways it could go bad and not a lot of ways it could go well.
0: And this is why I referred to it in the very first segment of our show today as a can of worms. It's a can of worms here. Like the phrase can of worms is invented for situations like this.
1: Yeah.
0: Where it's like, how is this going to go? Because if Blackwood struggles tonight, you go right back to Wedgwood after benching him. And if, say, Blackwood plays well, is Wedgwood just done after being the better goaltender all year, leading the league in goals against, leading the league in save percentage, being 6-0 heading into game 3, allowing 2 even strength goals in the entirety of the first round, being pretty good in game 1 and game 2, like you get into this teeter-totter thing if things go right or wrong, honestly. And I understand riding the hot hand. Man, that's an easier thing to say than to actually execute in practice when a championship hangs in the balance.
1: And I get that the Avs, when they won the title 4 years ago, which feels like an eternity ago, they had to play two goaltenders. But it wasn't Jared Bednar coming up with the hot hand.
0: No.
1: It was Darcy Kemper got hurt. He got a stick in the eye. And Frankie had to come in and, you know, keep things on track until Kemper was ready to get back in net. And then once he was healthy, he was back in net.
0: Right.
1: Right? And you had to win a game 8-6 against Edmonton in that series because, and I get it, Wedgwood just had to win a game 9-6. But it wasn't like Frankie came out and stood on his head every single night and there was some sort of controversy of, oh, once Kemper's back, who should start? It was once he was healthy, he was going to be there, and everybody in the room knew it. That's the other part of this continuity thing that people seem to be missing. I just think as an athlete, and if you're playing hockey, if you know who's going to be in net, that's just one less thing you have to worry about.
0: That's closure on that topic, yeah.
1: Exactly. The can of worms has a lid on it.
0: Right.
1: It's contained.
0: Right.
1: It's not opened up, and who knows where it's all going to go. And again, it may work out well, and we may come in here tomorrow and it's like, man, Jared Bednar is playing chess and we're all playing checkers. And he played the card right. And he knows the team better than anybody else.
0: Of course he does.
1: And he's left this door open for months.
0: Purposefully.
1: For a reason.
0: Yeah, purposefully left ajar.
1: Okay, well then this is the reason. The purpose was this moment and he's playing the card.
0: I just don't know if it's a good enough spot to play that card.
1: I don't think it is. You're 6-1 in the postseason. And it's not like Wedgwood played poorly. He gave up a 4-on-3 goal, a 4-on-4 goal, and a power play 5-on-4 goal.
0: That's right.
1: One of them, he didn't have his stick in his hand.
0: Yeah.
1: And okay, Bednar says because he was overly aggressive. I'll take his word for it.
0: Yeah.
1: But I will take that from my goaltender. I'll take that from any athlete in any situation. He's being overly aggressive. I'd rather dial a guy back than have to be kicking him in the fanny.
0: By the way, and I don't know the answer to this question, when is the last time the Colorado Avalanche played a game? And you guys don't have to go look it up. I'm just rhetorical here. But I do want to know the answer at a certain point in time. When's the last time the Avs played a game and they didn't score a 5-on-5 goal? We realize that happened on Saturday night, right? This is the best 5-on-5 team in the league by a country mile. You have someone like Nathan MacKinnon who had the best season of 5-on-5 since Jaromír Jágr in 95-96. And so to watch the team play a playoff game and not have a 5-on-5 goal, that borders on the bizarre, James. It just does.
1: It's a prime example of how it was a total team meltdown.
0: It was.
1: Not just the goaltender. It's also, they took some silly penalties, put themselves in a position where the Wild were able to have, you know, advantages and stat goals and put the Avs in a hole that, on that night, the way they were playing offensively, they weren't digging themselves out of that hole.
0: No.
1: But if you go back and watch every single, especially the goals against Wedgwood, the first three, just watch how lackadaisical everybody in an Avs sweater is on the ice.
0: Yes. Oh, it was painful. It was unrecognizable.
1: Just letting people skate right past them.
0: Oh, yeah.
1: Val Nichushkin just coasting behind the play, watching a goal get scored right in front of him. And it's probably nothing he could have done on that play.
0: Right.
1: But it was also like he was a bystander.
0: He was, and Val, I actually thought, played a little bit better than a lot of the other frontline guys. Mainly, I know MacKinnon scored, but MacKinnon, on a shift-by-shift basis, lot to be desired. And Marty Necas, I mean, was hard to watch. And I ride for Marty for reasons that I won't get into. By the way, the last time, and thank you to Drew behind the glass, the last time the Avs played a game where they didn't score a 5-on-5 goal was March 18th against the Dallas Stars. That's almost 2 months ago.
1: Wow.
0: And by the way, speaking of March and the things that haven't happened since March, my guy Brock Nelson. Where's Brock Nelson been? Brock Nelson, the last time he scored was, I think, March 29th. Where a goaltender was in net, not like an empty net goal. Like Brock Nelson, like where are you at? Second line, where are you at?
1: So I can add him to my list of DB Coopers, right?
0: Because
1: I said Val is DB Cooper.
0: No. Right now, the face of DB Cooper, if we're assigning the face, and if you don't know who DB Cooper is, go do a Wikipedia search and carve out some time. Yeah. The face of the DB Cooper within the Avs right now is Brock Nelson.
1: Just put those sunglasses on him. That's exactly who he is. Yeah, he's been a total no-show. And the other thing about tonight is, and this may not be true, But I think both rooms will believe it. If the Wild win tonight, and let's say they go again where the Avs don't score a 5-on-5 goal.
0: That impossible.
1: It's not impossible.
0: Impossible.
1: It's not impossible.
0: I refuse to even accept that premise.
1: Okay, it's not impossible. I don't think it's likely, but let's say it happens, and they win the game.
0: It only happened 3 times all year, by the way, and it's not going to happen back-to-back, but keep going.
1: They're in that room, they're going to believe they've decoded the Avs.
0: Oh, yeah.
1: And they probably
0: haven't. It'll be Rudy Gobert after 4 games.
1: Exactly. Exactly. They probably haven't, but they're going to think they have, and there's going to be a pretty big percentage of people in the Avs room who thinks that's the case as well. And, man, once doubt gets in there, that is hard to shake. So I just think
0: it's a
1: monster, God. Monster game. It also, though, is kind of...
0: Who's starting game 5? Trent Miner?
1: It's kind of has the potential to be... Well, no, it's not potential. It's the case. It's told you so Monday. And it's not just me with the goaltender situation. I was sitting in here last Monday and Tuesday, and I was saying, if they win game 2, this series is over. And you brought up the example of the Vegas series 6 years ago.
0: Cautioned you.
1: And as we talked it through, it's like, yeah, but this team is much better than that team was. And I still believe that. But you cautioned me. That's exactly the right term of don't get ahead of yourself. I'm like, nope, this thing is done. I'm hoping you're wrong, because if they win tonight, this thing is done. But you were right in terms of I should have not gotten ahead of myself and started looking at, is it Anaheim or Vegas?
0: Well, and just to be fair, like, yeah, I cautioned you, but I also 3 days later did a segment of could the Avs supplant the 87-88 Edmonton Oilers for the greatest Stanley Cup run of all time. So there's a little bit of guilt to be shared amongst the group. All right, what was Jared Bednar saying today about the switch in goal? You'll hear from Bedsy next.
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0: bottom half hour number four. We'll hear from Jared Bednar in just a second. We do have news coming out of Minnesota that we will pass along here and call it 16 seconds. Guys, summer's calling. We're sending you to a lake in style. 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All right, James Merrillat filling in for Philip Lindsay today. We do have news officially from Minnesota that Mackenzie Blackwood has just led the Avs out of the tunnel and onto the ice. He is, you know, we speculated throughout the afternoon based on some of the telltale signs from morning skate. We do now know that Blackwood is in between the pipes.
1: And I think that creates a situation where the storyline that we're going to be talking about tomorrow at 2 o'clock, it's one extreme or the other. It's either Jared Bednar, stroke of genius, or Jared Bednar created a problem when one didn't exist. I have a hard time coming up with another scenario. Like, of what else could be the result of tonight? If they go out and win, I mean, I guess if they win 9-6 again, it wouldn't necessarily be a stroke of genius. They could have won with anybody in net, but they won, and he's made the switch, and it didn't hurt him, and they got the W. They're up 3-1. All right, stroke of genius. If you go out and you lose, even a close game, it clearly you played that card, you pushed that button, whatever you want to say, and it didn't get the necessary effect.
0: Right.
1: And you've created a problem, because then it's, well, who's in net for the pivotal game 5?
0: That's right.
1: The guy who
0: is
1: 6-1 in the postseason, or the guy who's 0-1, but he played well in a loss.
0: God.
1: I mean, it's just
0: a can of worms.
1: It's a can of worms, and it's one extreme or the other. I don't know how it's anything in the middle.
0: Well, I have also good news and bad news from Minnesota. What do you want first?
1: You know what? Let's start with the bad news.
0: Sam Molinsky and Arturi Lehkonen are not on the ice for the Avs.
1: That is bad news.
0: And both guys at each points have been pivotal. You think of Sam Molinsky getting the party started against...
1: Yeah, first goal of the series.
0: Yep, correct. From Marty Necas, I believe. Not great. Not great.
1: No, that is bad news. That definitely qualifies. That's okay. So
0: now,
1: they're shorthanded.
0: Now the Wild had been going through some stuff too, and have been going through some stuff. So just to, you know, turn the coin over. The good news is that we now know officially Josh Manson is going to play tonight for the first time in a while. When is the last time that we saw Manson? He got checked into the half wall, didn't he?
2: Yeah, I think it was game 3 or game 4 of the Kings series, I think, where he left.
0: And yeah.
2: He came back, but then left and never returned, and he hasn't played since.
0: We believe we're going to see him tonight. This was Jared Bednar earlier today on what Josh Manson would bring to the series should he return.
3: Well, you're looking at a big, strong bottom six in Mini that protects the puck real well. And so the size and physicality and the ability to close plays out and get you in and out of your zone a little quicker is, like, for me, the most beneficial thing that he can bring for us.
0: All right.
1: Well, I mean, that's a definite bit of good news. I mean, this is a team that in 2 of the 3 games has had a lot of defensive lapses.
0: Yeah.
1: Game 1, they had a bunch. They gave up 6 goals, not because Scott Wedgwood was terrible. He wasn't great that night, but it was a lot of defensive lapses. I think they probably had even more on Saturday night in Game 3. We're just not talking about him because it's all been about the goaltender. Maybe that's Bednar's stroke of genius, right? Like, hey, let's he's the magician. Instead of focusing on what the real problem is, I'm going to create this thing over here, and that's what everybody's going to be looking at. Because in 2 out of 3 games, they've had a ton of defensive lapses, and we ain't talking about the ones that they had in Game 3 because we're talking about Wedgwood and Blackwood. But having Manson back will hopefully clean it. I don't know that it'll clean all of it up. It won't, but it'll clean a lot of it up.
0: I hope so, and I hope that he is, you know, you're missing time during the playoffs, like the speed of the game, the conditioning, you know, being sharp. It's one thing to be available. It's another thing to be available and sharp and productive. Sam Molinsky, Arturi Lehkonen, both ruled out with upper body injuries. So I'm sure Bednar will talk more about this after the game tonight. Drew, behind the glass, filling in for these guys tonight, Jack Ashawn is one, and who was the other?
2: The other would be Joel Kiviranta, who I don't believe we've seen since the first series as well.
0: Kivi, okay.
2: Yeah.
0: All right. All right.
1: All right. I mean, for a team that's 6-1 in the postseason, there are a lot of nerves in this studio and, you know, around this office today when it comes to this game. And I think it's for a lot of reasons. I think, one, we all kind of can sense the importance of it.
0: Yeah.
1: But I also just think none of us really know what to expect tonight. Like, deep down, we'll make our picks, but do you really know what to expect given how poorly they played in Game 3? Because we didn't see that coming.
0: I would, if I had to guess, I will bet on the Avs bouncing back in a major way in the department of intensity, you know, intent, determination, grit, hunger, all that stuff that was lacking in game number one, I think will show up in a major way tonight. I think that they've earned the benefit of the doubt heading into game four. Now, I'm not saying that's a guarantee for success because Minnesota may have found something. And like Blackwood, there's a reason why Blackwood got overtaken, you know? And by the way, like the goal that he did give up in the most previous game, it wasn't necessarily, you know, Jágr to Lemieux.
1: Right.
0: So,
1: right.
0: You know, I take that into consideration as well. Spivak, behind the glass, where are you? We haven't asked you all day long. Obviously, you live and die with every shift here. What is your mindset coming into tonight?
2: I don't feel great. And a lot of it goes back to that goaltending decision. Because I go back to that game the other night. I didn't think Wedgwood should have been pulled to begin with. I didn't think any of that was his fault. I thought he played pretty well considering how many defensive breakdowns happened in front of him. And now pulling the trigger on going to Mackenzie Blackwood just kind of feels like a, like you guys have said, you're opening a can of worms that didn't need to be opened. So I'm real nervous about this game and real nervous about this series as a whole now. Now, like James has said earlier, like, hey, Jared Bednar could be proved to be genius tonight by making this move. Or this could end up being the thing that not only cost him the series, but this could cost him his job at the end of the day.
0: God almighty.
2: I can't even believe we're even talking about this. Because like you said, this team's 6-1 in the postseason. They've been outstanding for the most part. But they had a real bad game the other night. You're allowed one bad game. Minnesota made some adjustments in this series. Now we'll see what the Avs can counter with tonight.
1: You are allowed one bad game. And despite some of the conversations we've had, none of us expected them to go 16-0, right? The best run ever to a cup is 16-2 for a reason, right? Nobody's going to do that. But it's the way they lost.
0: I know.
1: Right? Like, if they would have lost a game to the Kings, and as a Kings team, it was just, they were like the football team that was content to punt, right? And so if you lose a game like that 2-1, it's like, okay, it happens. But the Wild were able to slow down the Avs, hold them to a goal, while still being this high-flying, high-scoring team. I think if you lose a 2-1 game to the Kings, all right. If you lose a 9-6 game to the Wild in kind of one of those shootouts, like, yeah, but we're still the Avs. They stopped the Avs from being the Avs and didn't have to play this grind it out, slow it down, LA Kings style of hockey to do it. That's what's a little nerve-wracking slash scary, is that they were able to accomplish those two things, which seem polar opposite. Not that you're going to be perfect every single game, but boy, I'd have been hard-pressed to think that's the kind of game we're going to see and that's the kind of game they're going to lose.
0: Game 4 predictions next.
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0: Hey, what's up, guys? 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

All right, final segment here on a Monday. I wish, and I'm just being real, I wish I wasn't this nervous. It feels like a much bigger game than it is on paper. But I'm just thinking of the history, some of the demons, the Avs being in this exact position, blowing it as Stanley Cup favorites. I should probably look

0: energy at heading into game four?
1: 8 or 9. And you're right. It shouldn't be. This is they're up in the series. They haven't lost a home game throughout the entire playoffs. Even if they lose tonight, it's a tied series. You got two of the last three games at home. There shouldn't be that much worry about it. But I just feel like it's the tipping point. I don't know. It's not that I only feel like it's the tipping point of the series. I feel like it's the tipping point of the postseason. If they win, they're going to win this series, and then I think they're going to the Stanley Cup final. And it's a 50-50 shot that they were at a parade. They lose tonight, it's a 50-50 shot that they're out this round. It's just that big of a game because of the Demons, momentum, the other team starting to get belief that they've figured you out, right? They're Buster Douglas and you're Mike Tyson. And once you've been knocked to the canvas and you're reaching around trying to find your mouthpiece and you can't stand up by the time the ref gets to 10.
0: Yeah, nothing was the same after that.
1: No. And it's like, is that what's going to happen if they lose again tonight? It's got me very nervous. How about you?
0: I am a, what'd you say, 8 or 9?
1: Yeah.
0: Pick one.
1: 9.
0: I'm a 6.
1: Okay.
0: I'm
1: more worried about Bo Nix.
0: Big picture, long term. Big picture, long term. This is more short-sighted. Like it's here right now.
1: Okay.
0: Because my concern for Bo goes beyond training camp. It goes beyond one game. It's big picture, long term, where this is like compressed into a very short period of time. Seven. Seven.
1: Yeah.
0: Seven.
1: As the game inches closer. We're watching the television coverage here, and they've got the clock that's counting down to puck drop. And as the time just goes off, I get more and more and more nervous.
0: Yeah. Well, I'll tell you this. Something to watch tonight. Who scores first? I know that's important in every game, but the Minnesota Wild and Colorado Avalanche, when each scoring first, have not lost yet in this postseason.
1: Wow. Okay.
0: How about
1: there's
0: that
1: your
0: for a stat?
1: Indicator.
0: Yeah. So like getting off to a fast start is massively important. Massively.
1: Well, I think it's even more important for the Avs because the Wild showed in game one, they were down 3-0 in the blink of an eye. Like I know the first 10 minutes, nothing happened in that game, but then boom, boom, boom.
0: Yep.
1: And it's 3-0. They were able to dig themselves out of the hole. They got up 5-4 in that game. When the Avs fell behind 3-0 kind of in boom, boom, boom with a bunch of weird, fluky, 4-on-3s, 4-on-4s, guy loses his stick. They showed no ability to dig out of that hole.
0: No.
1: They never really, even when they got the goal, they had life for like 30 seconds.
0: Yeah, I think, it might have been even less.
1: So for the Avs, I think it's even more important. Maybe not one, but man, you fall behind multiple goals. It's that egg at the top of the house that you were talking about from your technology teacher. It's going to roll one way or the other.
0: And roll hard.
1: It's going to pick up steam as it goes. Man, maybe a 10 at this point now as we talk about it. It gets closer and closer and closer.
0: All right, let's do one bold prediction. Doesn't have to be super bold or hot takey, but one prediction tonight. I'll go first. I'll let you gather your thoughts as I'm putting you on the spot here. I will go with... Look, if three keys to victory real quick. The Stars have to shine in a way that it was cloudy on Saturday night. Couldn't see the Stars. Special teams has got to be much better. Much better. It was mostly a disaster when the Avs were a man down the other night. And Mackenzie Blackwood is going to have to be the very best version of himself. I'll say my bold prediction within the game. You finally see Brock Nelson show up. In a way that he has not, he did not have an attempt on goal.
1: What
0: does
1: show
0: game.
1: Up mean?
0: He scores a goal.
1: Okay.
0: Brock Nelson scores a goal tonight for the first time since March 28th.
1: My bold prediction is someone in the game gets a hat trick. Now,
0: whoa.
1: Who's it going to be? You asked for bold. I went bold.
0: That is bold.
1: Now, well, I'm going to wait and tell you who because it gives away my prediction as to who's going to win the game based on which side that falls on. I think someone tonight has a big night.
0: All right, I'm going to go my final prediction here. I'm going to go the Avalanche have earned the benefit of the doubt, in my opinion, to bounce back. It was one loss. I picked them to lose on Friday. I was hoping I was wrong about that. I wasn't. I'm going to pick them to win tonight. They find a way to win a low-scoring, game. Avs 3.

0: one. Unfortunately, I don't feel like it's going to go the same way. Jared Bednar is making the biggest coaching decision since Gary Kubiak decided to go back to Peyton Manning. And I don't think he's earned the benefit of the doubt that we just trust him to make the right decision. He's a guy that if they lose this series, will have lost in the first or second round 8 of the last 9 years. Series are all about adjustments. We saw it 5 years ago, when they were up 2-0, Vegas made adjustments. Bednar had no answer. Hopefully he does, and hopefully the Blackwood change is it. I just want, I'm the state of Missouri. Show me.
1: Yeah.
0: I got to see it. So I'm going to take, I'm going to take the Wild tonight. I think they win 4-2.
1: All right. I hope you're wrong about that. I hope I'm right. We'll be back tomorrow at 2 o'clock to discuss it, no matter how it falls. Guys, enjoy it. We step aside. It's Denver Sports Tonight coming up next. You'll never find like mine.
2: Game 3 didn't go Colorado's way. Game on! 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Meanwhile, the Avalanche turned to a goalie change, searching for a spark, but couldn't slow the surge. Now the series tightens and the Avs are on the hunt for answers. Can Colorado regroup and flip the script in Game 4? 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
2: 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It's The Drive with Zach Bye and Philip Lindsay. Welcome to Denver Sports Tonight, taking a look at the biggest stories in Denver sports from your online home for the best opinions and information on the Broncos, Nuggets, Avalanche, Rockies, and more, DenverSports.com.
13: All right, let's get to it. Mike Rice, Dante Gomez, the Monday edition of Denver Sports Tonight. We are minutes away from face-off. Avs and Wild in Game 4. Dante, you are fired up, I think. I know
14: I am. A little bit of mix of nerves in there as well.
13: No question.
14: But yes, no, I'm excited. I mean, I don't know if this is bad to say, but the Avalanche playoff games have been somewhat boring because they've just been so good. And at some point, you get a little tired of being like, yeah, they're just really good. They're better than the other team. Not that I wanted them to lose, but it certainly creates a different level of interest in this game specifically.
13: Yeah, as well as they were playing through the first six games of the playoffs, well, they laid an egg on Saturday night in Game 3. And now we'll see if they can go up 3-1 or if the series gets tied and it becomes a 2-3. We'll talk some Avs. We'll get to Broncos rookie mini camp. Might toss in some Nuggets talk at the end or towards the end of the show, but we start with the Avalanche. And the big decision, of course, Dante, is Jared Bednar deciding to start Mackenzie Blackwood in net. Thumbs up or thumbs down on the decision?
14: Oof. For me, thumbs down. I don't think you had to play this card quite yet. I think this is something you could have held in your back pocket. See how Game 4 goes, and if Wedgwood goes out and doesn't play well, or the Avs lose, and let's say they allow four more goals, something like that, then at that point, coming back home, you can insert Mackenzie Blackwood into the starting lineup there and have him in net. But I would have given Wedgwood one more game to start. But from the beginning of the playoffs, I've been saying that I think we're going to see both of these goaltenders throughout. So it's not super surprising to me that David Bednar or not David Bednar,
13: Jared
14: Bednar. Jared Ben David yep. Bednar is hitting a pitcher.
13: Yeah, he is.
14: That Jared Bednar has a lot of confidence in both of these guys.
13: Yeah, it sort of begs the question whether or not one likes the decision or not. Why do you think Jared Bednar made this move? Because it is certainly the riskier of the two moves, because while Wedgwood was shaky in Game 1 and the Avs offense bailed him out, he was much better in Game 2 and was, I think, all right but certainly not great at all. And there was, he got no help in front of him in game three. I didn't think Jared Bednar needed to pull Scott Wedgwood in game three on Saturday night.